You need to know that this movement that was founded at the turn of the century is not a new religion, but it is a continuation of the directives that were written down by all the true prophets of God. God introduced this message in the beginning as written in the law and the prophets, and made even more clear by Jesus Christ and the apostles. The message that answers all questions for all seekers and philosophers, and all theology and all science, is clear and it is profound. Love God first and alone and foremost, the Creator more than the created. Then love your neighbors as yourself. You might ask, how does one love the invisible God? Well, the answer is by obeying what He wants, and through your line of authority here on earth, what they want. That's it. It's not too hard to figure out what this invisible God wants. And it's clear that He's trying to help us out. In Deuteronomy chapter 30, a well-known passage for those in the remnant. So now what I'm commanding you today, verse 11, is not too difficult for you or beyond your reach. It is not up in heaven so that you have to ask, who will ascend into heaven to get it and proclaim it to us so that we may obey it? Nor is it beyond the sea so that you don't have to ask, who will cross the sea to get it and proclaim it to us so that we may obey it? No. The word is very near you. It is in your mouth. It is in your heart. So you may obey it. So you don't have to just accept what you've been told. It is a message that is written on your heart. It's like you'll know it. You'll be led by your reason, and your heart will testify to its truth. See? You will wake up and realize that mankind has been pursuing many things, but they do not satisfy. The world cannot figure out what will satisfy, so they lead people astray. The world is full of suggestions that only leave you emptier and more in debt. You feel more and more alone when you follow the world's suggestions. You'll know that you're opening up the right doors when you find what your soul has been longing for. Peace with your heavenly Creator every day and every hour. This heavenly Creator, this Father who longs to have a relationship with His creation. You. And by the turn of the century, there was widespread deviation from this simple and profound goal for those that were seeking God. They deviated from this relationship with God Almighty. Churchgoers were sidetracked by worldly substitutes. False leaders replaced the worship of God alone in the present day churches with idolatry, allowing idolatry, adultery, and the love of self. And as it states in Revelations, the church had become a home for evil spirits and a haunt for demonic or rebellious spirits, as it says in Revelations chapter 18. After this, I saw another angel coming down from heaven. He had great authority, and the earth was illuminated by his splendor. With a mighty voice, he shouted, "Fallen, fallen is Babylon the Great,
She's become a home for demons and a haunt for every evil spirit, a haunt for every unclean and detestable bird, for all the nations have drunk the maddening wine of her adulteries. The kings of the earth committed adultery with her, and the merchants of the earth grew rich from her excessive luxuries. And then I heard a voice from heaven say, "Come out of her, my people, so that you will not share in her sins, so that you will not receive any of her plagues." The churches had deviated from the clear teachings of a long line of prophets: Abraham, Isaac, Jacob, Joseph, Moses, Judges, David, Solomon, Isaiah, Ezekiel, Jeremiah, and the minor prophets, John the Baptist and Jesus Christ, and his prophetic apostles. Over the last two centuries, God has sent great men and women to warn the people to follow God alone. God hasn't stopped. And today, in our age, a small remnant of devoted believers broke away. They came out of her, as the Bible stated, and established this Christianity, true Christianity, at the turn of the century. And only to go back and emulate what was done at 2000 AD, where God, through after Jesus Christ's death, called the 120 to reestablish the church based on this one fact that drove the message of all these prophets. God started over in Jesus' day. God is the sole creator of the universe, and everything comes from Him. That is remnant doctrine, continuing on from these prophets. Everything comes from Him. Therefore, He is the only one to be worshipped. What this fact means to remnant

even if it means going to the death of what we desire. If God calls it, we surrender it, just like Christ. We follow in Jesus' footsteps and follow Jesus as he adored and bowed down to the words that he spoke from the Father. God controls this world and all of our destinies. And the God of the universe is most merciful and loving. And it is his will that all would submit to his loving rule. If we submit to this authority, this glorious God of the universe and his Son, they will both come and make their home in our hearts so that we can be led out of harm's way and into blessings for the rest of our days and forever. Amen.

Yet, the world is full of rebellion. Certain forms of rebellion are easy to see, but most anti-authority is covert or insidious and very difficult for the average person to detect. In the end, all knees will bow, whether voluntarily or involuntarily, on Judgment Day. The remnant is best defined as a body of worshipers of the God of the universe that has found the greatest joy in total submission to this God's brilliant will, to His Holy Spirit, and to His Son, Jesus Christ. We are so blessed that we never want to stop following God, and we are grateful that we have been set free from the prison of worshiping self and idols. Is that not true? Yes. If you are visiting, the remnant is a group of people that come together to unite on the fact that God's sanctuary should have those that are pure, born again, holy, set apart for God alone. The house that bears His name is the only place that God asks for a small, divergent group of people to leave other loves behind. And love with a passion, only Him, to follow Him only. How odd it is that the world is so full of self and rebellion. God has made the truth clear. It is God's will that His church remains under His rule for good favor and protection and blessings. So, this small remnant broke away to lay down rebellion and to get away from the powerful delusion that we cannot lay down sin. The truth is that we all laid down sin as a choice. We wanted to get our children far away from the false teachers that taught that we are helpless and sin. We wanted to get our children away from this rebellion, the disobedience, and the lie that rebellion will always reign over our lives, and instead get around a teaching and teachers and leaders that proclaim the good news that we can break free to worship and obey God alone. This message is powerful. And taking this truth and therefore responsibility and personal accountability has changed our lives and given us a new life with a fulfilling purpose. Now, most people are born into a religion and never question their indoctrination later in life. Religion for most is a culture. It's a way of life, and it affects the location, social behaviors,

family life, and the point of view in which all literature and news is interpreted. Religion and beliefs run deep, and it is the most emotional and volatile and possibly explosive subject because it is associated with the acceptance or rejection of the Most High God of the universe. For example, there's always been a great controversy between Jews and the Muslims, as the Jews feel that Muhammad and the Quran were simply a copycat story that belonged to the Jewish heritage. And the Muslims are taught in the Quran and warned against the people of the book, referring to the Jews. Converting a Muslim to a Jew or a Jew to a Muslim is rare. And there's been much animosity between Israel and Pakistan and India and China, and therefore Jews, Muslims, Hindus, and Buddhists and Christians for centuries. Inside each religion is another level of disunity once you join one or the other. There's disunity in every sect. In each synagogue or church building, there's even more fighting and controversy, even if it's the silent disputes. Likewise, know that you must really be seeking to find the truth of God and His will. There is truth from God, but you have to get past the lies from Satan, who is the father of lies. Over the centuries, Satan has made the lie look more and more like the truth. The lie in the Garden of Eden that if you rule over God, you'll be wiser and more like a God is even more insidious in this day and time, for it is the lie that is lived out now by billions, large numbers. That can be really make you think that you're on the wrong path. That's intimidating. How can that many people be going the wrong way? So the remnant does not teach blind faith. No. It doesn't teach a blind faith that you accept from your parents and never question. No. We teach an experiential faith. You need to base your decision on the favor and the involvement of God with a holy body of people that is looking for God. You need to base it on that. We humbly declare to you today that the remnant fellowship of believers shows people the power of God. The people in the remnant all left the established religious system and joined the remnant for one reason. Their entire lives, health, finances, relationships, and their spiritual relationship with God were amazingly transformed for the better.

What you have just heard is real and a testimony. We're better off. These people that you just heard their hands clapping in a standing ovation, these people had tried every religion and every self-proclaimed medical expert, from Mayo Clinic to the top people in the world. They have spent thousands trying to improve their lives in every category. They have gone to extremes such as suction-assisted lipectomies to end the unwanted overweight that was damaging their bodies. They've gone from that to Eastern religions and tried acupuncture and everything to change their ways. They were not moved by just one theological debate. No. It was witnessing something so powerful that they could not deny the hand of God, the existence of the God of the universe. We know it beyond a shadow of a doubt. We don't have that question anymore. We know that God exists and that He reveals His will to us. We found it. And it was simply from taking like a simple class, Bible class, in Way Down Ministries, or coming to these messages where God was pouring out through these remnant messages, and God taught them how to connect with the most powerful being of the universe, Himself. And then, quite naturally, people came and joined and changed because they wanted more. Each life has been born again into a happy and joyful and fulfilled and blessed life. How? From finding the truth about what God wants for their lives and then putting it into practice. From this unquestionable transformation through this message that gave them one, two, three of how to obey God. It gave them the how to. It's just a truth or a doctrine that they could not get from any other religious sect or medical help or from the government. At that point, their eyes were open to see that this message was indeed a resurgence, a rebirth, a restart of the ancient message that came from the ancient prophets and Jesus Christ.

now. False religion is powerless. All of these new brothers and sisters of mine had all been living the way of the lies taught by false religions about what God expects. Each had accepted the cursed life. That very cursed, plagued life is just a way of life. So it just seemed that's what we do down here on earth. I find it most interesting that false churches spend so little time or almost no time in helping people get out of their dilemmas and their pain. They don't have the answer, so there's not really much they can do but cover it over. And then get your attention out on things that are worse in the world. But notice how much time false religion spends in warning people to stay away from the true church that would introduce them into the power of God to change their lives permanently. Interesting, huh? Satan is scared. Scared calls us everything, calls the true church everything. Slanders it with mud, piles it high, because Satan is scared of anybody seeing the power of God. Because they know that everyone would come running. However, once any one individual finds this truth, they're immediately blessed enormously for each act of obedience. Praise God. In our church, because we all grew up saying it, the terminology praise God and hallelujah has taken on a whole new meaning for this church. We really mean it. And this is incredible for most people. They're incredulous that they could actually have a blessed life. But it's true. This kind of blessing that you have seen in this church from members cannot be manufactured or faked. The response to the blessings is not a form of theatrics. The blessings are real. The responses and all that God has done for us is absolutely genuine. We do not ask people in this church. We don't go around proselytizing and asking people to just randomly change their religion. You've never heard any of us do that. I didn't do that. I didn't come up to one person in this church and go, change your religion, change your religion. No. Everyone that is a member now here in Remnant Fellowship, they changed because these people wanted to change their religion, because once they saw the power of God through our changed lives, through the blessings of this church, they wanted God, and they wanted these blessings because it is real. It's real.

If you're visiting, know that your decision or choice of religion, of who you're going to bow down your knees to and worship, is the most important decision in your life and in your family's life. You should not settle for anything less than a true church and leadership and a body of people that offer proof that God is with them and that the God is the one and true God. It should not only be based on someone else's testimony of how God changed them. You should yourself experience the power like each and every one in here has. You should go through the same Bible study, and you should be able to see and witness to a change in yourself. And then you should go and visit all the members and see that it's widespread in this church. It's from every corner of the church. It's from the front to the back. It's in every member. It's not just random temporary changes in three or four members. The change should not just be something that could be explained away or just something that's so common that it could happen in any group of people or just something that happens on TV where they could edit it or you never see that person again that claims a changed life. No, it should be permanent. You should not go to a man-concocted religion that has a different set of testimonies every time, but one that has people that have been changed for years and years and year after year and year after year. You visit the website and they're still up there and they're still going and they're not turning over leadership like a Rolodex. The leaders are still there and they're changing from one glory to another glory to another glory. And you look at them and they look better. They even look better. You go back and look at the church when it started in the old videos. Keep those old videos. Because everybody in the church looks better now. How about that? They not just look better, they're financially better, their marriages are better, their children are better, and it can't get, I know there's going to be more out there, but we are experiencing not just a change, but we're on a conveyor belt of blessings that there's no telling what God's going to bring to the future of this remnant. It's beautiful. It's real. Now, I warn you, if you're new, true religion will be copied by Satan. I challenge you to compare. You do your homework. You owe it to your family to test the legitimacy of the places that you visit called churches. Take your time. Pray that you see through to the inconsistencies of one thing comes out of their mouth, but they do another. You need to experience this change. You need to experience God's true church, which is a rational or objective or measurable way to make the most important decision in your life. God opened up our eyes to His offering of an unbelievable covenant with mankind to walk with Him and to allow Him to walk with us. He is personable. He's a personable genius. He's witty. He's brilliant. And giving God what He wants is what we want to do. God wants to communicate to us through many avenues. It is good news that will bless you so much and that will be so obvious and ongoing that you will not be able to stop talking about it. You can't hush us up. That should be a sign right there. Why doesn't everyone, if this is the case, what I'm saying is true,
Why doesn't everyone flock to this message? Well, Jesus told us why. In John chapter 3:19, he says, "The light has come into the world, and men loved darkness rather than light." Because their deeds were evil. What you're doing over here affects what you love. What are you doing? What are you doing with your time and your hands? What are you doing? What are your deeds? If your deeds are evil, you're going to love the darkness. If your deeds are good, you'll be drawn to this light and to the light of Jesus Christ. Because Jesus went on to say, "For everyone practicing evil hates the light and does not come to the light, lest his deeds should be exposed." And Paul explained in 2 Corinthians chapter 4, verse 3, if our gospel is veiled, it's veiled to those who are perishing, whose minds the God of this age has blinded, who do not believe, lest the light of the gospel of the glory of Christ, who is the image of God, should shine on them. Paul goes on to say, "For we do not preach ourselves, but Christ Jesus the Lord, and ourselves your bondservants for Jesus' sake. For it is the God who commanded light to shine out of darkness, who has shown in our hearts to give the light of the knowledge of the glory of God." So it's in your own heart how you interpret the light. And if you're struggling, you'll halfway like the light and halfway like the darkness. You don't want the truth, so you'd like to change the truth. Then you'll find yourself eventually out of the light because you don't want any person to see what's really going on in your own heart. This movement has been led by God and fought against by the enemies of God, and it is veiled to those who love their idols. Yes, God has enemies, and an enemy of God could be anybody. You cannot tell by looking, and they do not ever hardly look like Satan. It's anyone and everyone that do not want God to rule over their lives, their mind and their heart and their body through him or through their earthly authorities. Satan heads this up, this anti-authority movement. And this was a very bad decision on his part when he rebelled against God. Lucifer was once an angel, but he wanted God to let him have his way. The average person does not see that when you are selfish, stubborn, or demand your way, that is the same as asking God to take off his robe and crown and hand over his scepter of leadership to you. Being stubborn looks normal to this generation. But, in fact, it looks almost wise to the average adult and to most of the children in America.
Asking the sole creator to sit down and stop ruling what he made is not smart. This arrogance is what will be separated off in the end, out of the presence of God. Anti-authority, out of the presence of God. It'll separate you off. Yet he is so merciful and long-suffering. He has let us all know that time for the mortal is short. He didn't let us live that long. You don't have much time to decide on who you want to rule, self or God. And the longer you wait, the harder it gets, and the odds are you aren't going to go there. Don't put it off. Sometimes the time is up at the end of life, but I'll let you know that I've seen way too much. Sometimes God gives people up while they're still alive in the flesh. It's an early spiritual death. And he gives them up over to their own lust so that they can do nothing other than be selfish and anti-authority and rule over their own lives. He gives them up. They're no longer capable of submission to God. Missed opportunity while still alive. No chance. Given over. God giving you over. How scary is that? They're alive, but the fruit of their life is like that of a zombie. Where do I get this from? Ephesians 4.

They are darkened in their understanding and separated from the life of God. Verse 18, because of the ignorance that's in them due to the hardening of their hearts, having lost all sensitivity, they have given themselves over to sensuality, so as to indulge in every kind of impurity with a continual lust for more. Sensitivity to God versus sensuality. Sensual versus sensitivity. The only spirit that is not out of control in the universe is God's spirit. It's the only spirit that's not out of control. He's the only one that's good. Good is housed there. It's the Spirit of God. Oh, this valuable Spirit of God. Oof, it's priceless. This movement is about revealing the truth about God. A truth that is buried by the lie. And the lie is that we can never lay down sin or be righteous, and that Jesus is our righteousness. And that it's blasphemy to ever say that you can have good in you. Yet it is God's Spirit in you that He lets you have, and when He lives in you, you can follow Him and you can be good if He is living in you. Oh, what a lie. Jesus is the one that warned you, each and every one of us. Guys, no, you can have this spirit. You need to cut off your hand if it's causing you to lose the spirit. You know, it'd be better for you to go to heaven with one less hand than to go to hell with two hands. Pluck out your eye if it causes you to lose the spirit or the Spirit of God, or to sin against God so that you can't have His spirit, because it would be better for you to have one less eye and go to heaven than to have two eyes and go to hell. It is better to do anything you can to end this stubbornness and rebellion to God so that you can have His spirit of self-control, so that your lives will be blessed. God has poured out His Spirit on adults and children in this congregation, and this Spirit is leading this people to the truth. No man could produce. People give me the credit or the discredit. No man can produce such astounding changes. I had nothing to do with this. This is God's hand. Thousands upon thousands of pounds of weight loss in this congregation. Marriages that were on the brink of divorce and now they're restored. People who were in bad health, they're healed completely. Children that were lost and out of control are now back under the authority of their loving parents, and so on and so forth. You'll know the truth by the fruit of the change in your life for the better. Anybody can change for the worse. And for the change in your life, for this peace, this purpose, this new peace, this new purpose that gets you back out of bed every day, where you want to arise and shine. Most behaviors will follow the lowest common denominator. In other words, children and adults will lax their morals in the presence of man following man. And for those who have the worst morals, those are the ones that are quickly and easily picked up by us all. Moral decline is easy, but a changed life for the better? That's unheard of.
That's a treasure. It's a rare jewel. It's hard to find. But guess what? We have a whole community of these treasures. God has pulled it together. These remnant testimonies that you hear on the website or that you hear face to face are true and permanent. And every person in here knows that it's permanent as long as we continue in that focus and in that way of life that God has taught us. Each person looks to God and chooses daily to surrender. Jesus said in Luke chapter 9, verse 23, he said, if anyone would come after me, he must deny himself and take up his cross daily and follow me. God's word and doctrine only makes sense upon repentance and turning to God. And it says in the Bible that now we have received not the spirit of the world, but the spirit of who is from God, that we might know the things that have been freely given to us by God. That's in 1 Corinthians chapter 2. And it goes on to say, and we know that the Son of God has come and has given us an understanding that we may know Him who is true. And we are in Him and His Son, Jesus Christ. This is the true God and eternal life. We know also that the Son of God has come and has given us understanding so that we may know who is true. And we are in Him who is true, even in His Son, Jesus Christ. He is the true God and eternal life. Dear children, keep yourself from idols. And also, he goes and says, we speak of wisdom among those who are mature, not yet the wisdom of this age, nor of the rulers of this age, who are coming to nothing. But we speak the wisdom of God in a mystery, the hidden wisdom which God ordained before the ages of our glory, which none of the rulers of this age knew. For had they known, they would not have crucified the Lord of glory. But it is written, no eye has seen, nor ear has heard, nor has entered into the heart of man the things which God has prepared for those who love Him. But God has revealed them to us through His Spirit. Guys, there is a city out there that is not built by human hands. And it is built in the heart of man, and it is full of love. I believe that we have humbly touched on the edge of this city of the kingdom of God. And God, through His people, can take you there. This body of believers has been highly affected by this journey that is open to those that want to find this peace in their own hearts. Years of false religion can snuff out the life and the desire for living. As you find the true path, you will feel a rush of renewed desire for living and living for God alone. This truth about personal responsibility to obeying God turns out to be the truth that sets us free. Those in the minority are labeled as heretics, one who is not telling the truth. You finally have to choose for yourself. By the joy and the peace with God that is inside you when you follow this message and when you get the answered prayers and the personal touches that leads
you to God. So what is the remnant? And what is the reason and the difference between this true body of believers and your old church? Well, simply put, it's the power. It is the influence of God that is commanding and potent and compelling and persuasive, that is so effective in moving each and every one of us who are prisoner into formidable Christ-like examples that cannot be denied. Guys, it's the power that no one else has. We have it here at The Remnant, do we not?

So, when you are broken and tired of being your own God and boss of your own life that you've not done a good job of, it's time to come home to true religion that is simple but powerful. And mark this, Paul said, there will be terrible times in the last days. People will be lovers of themselves, lovers of money, boastful and proud, abusive, disobedient to their parents, ungrateful, unholy, without love, unforgiving, slanderous, without self-control, brutal, and not lovers of the good, treacherous, rash, conceited, lovers of pleasure rather than lovers of God, having a form of godliness but denying its power. Have nothing to do with them, Paul says. It is time for a change. It's time to leave ineffective religions far behind, for life is short. It's time to find the power of God. And this is a time that through the soul searching to make sure that you are under the authority of this God. We are in troubled times, yes. God has sent that for those that are disobedient. But what is ahead for those that choose this righteousness? This is what I asked God. And this is what God gave. Isaiah. Arise and shine, for your light has come, and the glory of the Lord rises upon you. See, darkness covers the earth, and thick darkness is over the peoples. But the Lord rises upon you, and His glory appears over you. Nations will come to your light, and the kings to the brightness of your dawn. Lift up your eyes and look about you. All assemble and come to you. Your sons come from afar. Your daughters are carried on the arm. Then you will look and be radiant. Your heart will throb and swell with joy. The wealth of the seas will be brought to you. Even in the midst of this recession, I believe our God is speaking powerfully through these chapters. And He goes on to say, for Zion's sake, I will not keep silent. For Jerusalem's sake, I will not remain quiet. Till her righteousness shines out like the dawn, her salvation like a blazing torch. The nations will see your righteousness and all kings your glory. And you will be called by a new name that the mouth of the Lord will bestow. You will be a crown of splendor in the Lord's hand, a royal diadem in the hand of your God. No longer will they call you deserted or name your land desolate, but you will be called Hephzibah and your land Beulah. For the Lord will take delight in you, and your land will be married as a young man marries a maiden. So will your sons marry you. As a bridegroom rejoices over his bride, so will your God rejoice over you. He's telling us that our children will be married to this message into Zion. We don't have any fear of them going. I have posted watchmen on your walls, O Jerusalem. They will never be silent day or night. You who are call on the Lord, give yourself no rest, and give Him no rest till He establishes Jerusalem and makes her the praise of the earth. The Lord has sworn by His right hand and by His mighty arm, never again will I give your grain as food for your enemies, and never again will foreigners drink the new wine for which you have toiled. But those who harvest it will eat it and praise the Lord, and those who gather the grapes will drink it in the courts of my sanctuary. Pass through the gates, prepare the way for the people. Build up the highway, remove the stones, raise a banner for the nations. The Lord has made a proclamation to the ends of the earth. Say to the daughter of Zion, see, your Savior comes.
See, his reward is with him, and his recompense accompanies him. They will be called the holy people and the redeemed of the Lord, and you will be called sought after, the city no longer deserted. Praise God, remnant nation. We have found the truth. May the visitors find the truth of God and the power of the living God.

0: 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And now, here's Way Down's founder, Gwen Chamblin.
1: I'm so excited that you have made the decision to come this direction. I'm Gwen Chamblin, and I'll be taking you from Lesson 1 to Lesson 12. I've been doing this for a long time, and you've got some exciting days ahead of you, so just sit tight and take notes if you want to. These tapes are yours, so you can listen to them over and over and over. You might ask how all this came about. Well, it's a long story of mistakes and trials and hardships and finally victories. Now that I look back on it, this is what God was preparing me for even early in life. In fact, it's got to be the only explanation for these legs of mine. I used to cry to God when I was a little girl for more meat on my legs, but He just had a different plan. Actually, He has a plan for each one of us. But He really can't use any of us until we have been through the desert of testing. Welcome to your training ground. God has just chosen your weight to get your attention. He worked in this area of my life over 20 years ago, and it took many years for me to figure out what happened to me so that I could finally relate this information to you. The book of Exodus in the Bible tells of how God's children, the Israelites, had become slaves to Pharaoh in Egypt. God heard their cries and began a mighty battle for their deliverance. When things got tough, the children of God were often tempted to return to the beckoning familiarity of Egyptian slavery, and they often questioned God's ability to take care of them. Because of this, they wandered for 40 years in a desert that should never have taken that long to cross. In fact, most of them died in the desert, and it

was their children who learned to trust God's love, wisdom, and guidance, and who finally entered the promised land. Our enslavement to food is similar. The more we have focused on the food, the more control it has gained over us. So we must now follow God into the desert of testing, a place where we are told to get hungry before we eat, and to depend upon God to satisfy that hunger with just enough food. We must now depend on the inside force of our God-given conscience. We no longer depend on the outside forces of our man-made diet rules. This will be a 12-week journey from the slavery of dieting or overeating to the desert of testing to the promised land of no desire to overeat. Our promised land can be described as the place where your passion or obsession of thinking about food is gone. You couldn't pay me to overeat now. How did I get this way? If you stay around, you'll find out, and you will get there too. There is a place in your workbook for taking notes for every lesson you listen to. You may want to write down the points that hit your heart. To change and penetrate your heart and mind over the next 12 weeks, you will probably have to let these points hit your heart over and over from every angle. Also, use this area in your manual as a place to journalize your thoughts and internal changes. Familiarize yourself with the manual this week. The manual will have the same general setup for each week. There are homework assignments and questions that help talk you into change every week. Journal pages are provided for you to write your thoughts. This program will totally be designed to work on the mind and therefore the heart. Once those have changed, your body will follow. What God does, He does permanently. Isn't that neat? But other programs are bent on changing the body first instead of the mind and the heart. But if you work on changing your attitude toward food, you will eat less food and you will lose weight. If you focus, there's not a person taking this program that cannot choose change. And this is very exciting. The witnessing of these transformations will reveal the power, the truth, and the awesome eternal nature of God's laws versus man-made rules. And I love it. It's better than watching your basketball team go to the Final Four and win it all. You get the sense, as you start really applying God's laws, that you are on the winning team. It's just a great feeling. God the Father and Christ our brother, the heavenly witnesses, the Holy Spirit as our comforter, the Word, prayer, your encouragers, and your brothers and sisters in Christ will all be on your winning team. God is for you. Just open up your eyes. Realize we are sons and daughters of the richest, most powerful being in the entire universe. And He will call you. He's calling you to rise above petty, insignificant things and learn your purpose, your everlasting calling, your terrific job description, and your executive position. Get the big picture. Despite my professional background, I now know the man-made studies got me nowhere. It is only because I have been down on my knees and flat on my face before God and in His Word that I might be of any use to you today. I recommend this bodily exercise of submission, of getting down on your knees, over any exercise program in the world. The desert of testing usually starts about the end of the first or second week of this series and can last anywhere from 6 to 12 weeks. Or as in the case of the Israelites, they took a short trip of 40 years in the wilderness. This tape series will help inform you of all the shortcuts through the desert. However, there is no getting out of going through the desert. But I promise you, God will be right there with you, and it will be much more pleasant than slavery. You are going to be just fine. Once you are through with testing, something wonderful is going to happen. You might find yourself with no desire to overeat.
God transforms your mind to be like that of a thin eater who says, "No, thank you. I don't want any of those donuts right now." Or you might be sitting at a restaurant and eating a wonderful hamburger and some French fries, just like you love it, and halfway through your plate, you look down and the thought of taking another bite is disgusting. Whereas before, not only would you consume everything on your plate, but then you would look up and you would kind of want what they had left on their plate. And you'd look over at the other side of the table and kind of want what they had on their plate. Now, the first thing you have to know is that you're not a failure. I've been working with weight control for a long time, and I know that many of you are thinking, those of you who have tried and lost and regained and tried and lost and regained, that something is really permanently wrong with you. Or you might be thinking, "Oh, I hear her talking, but Gwen just doesn't know me. She doesn't begin to know how bad off I am." Well, you've just got to be kidding. I've been listening to what and how much people binge on for the last 20 years, and my first case study was a lupus patient on a dialysis unit for kidney failure who wanted to know if it was okay to crunch on Argo laundry starch all day. Look, you can't shock me anymore. The ones of you out there that have been given the title of bulimic, as if you have a disease or something, well, I say today, you do not have a disease. That is your chosen means of control that now seems to control you. You need God's answers. The dieter controls the exchange list and the fat grams, but eventually they seem to control the dieter. What's the difference? They need God's wisdom. Some of you exercise because it fills you up, and now you cannot imagine your day without it. It schedules your week, and there's nothing that better get in your way when it comes to exercise. You need to hear these lessons. The person labeled anorexic, and this labeling of anyone is such a misfortune because the person feels so trapped. But this food-focused person has found a means of control through extreme deprivation and is now scared to give it up like all the rest. You need this truth. Those who have been told that they have an eating disorder, please listen up. When people diagnose your behavior as a disease, this takes the ability to change out of your hands and puts it into the hands of the hospital staff or a drug. They are suggesting that this is somewhat out of your control. They say it is physiological, psychological, congenital, or inherited. These same people might suggest treatment that includes spending much time in your past to uncover a dysfunctional family situation that triggered your binge eating. Now, whether you are very large or even if you are 15 pounds underweight, the problem is the same. Believe it or not, you are just focused or obsessed with food or with your body. That's all. No matter what end of the spectrum you are on, whether you think this is a terrible psychological disorder or just simply a bad habit, please understand this. Number one, this is a fallen world. It started with Eve in the garden. Read Genesis 4. Adam and Eve had the first dysfunctional family. Their son Cain killed his brother Abel, and it's been that way ever since. My belief is that since there is sin in the world, there will not be a family unit that will escape the effects of sin. Therefore, we all have this capability to be dysfunctional. Quit feeling like you're alone. In a country that rarely teaches repentance, it is rare to find family units that do not have one or more persons who is focused on food or sex or material possessions or selfish ambition. All of these things are equally wrong, as you will soon discover, and they are all equally disruptive to the family. Now, number two, your focus on food has spawned binge eating or greed with food, but it is not a disease or a permanent mental disorder that you can't change. No, there's good news. You can prove it right now by starting on the road to change today. You will see that all it took was sending you down the right road with God's information.
We're seeing people

But we're going to spend the next few minutes on why they do not work, and why you've been wasting your energy, and why diets are 180 degrees the opposite direction of what you should be doing. First of all, diets will not help you learn self-control. You're just putting your energy into making the food behave or controlling the food, weighing the food, measuring the food, reading labels, thinking about what you're going to eat and what you're not going to eat, counting calories, counting fat grams, talking about new foods and recipes at work and at your weight loss meetings. All of this is only building a stronghold of an obsession with food. Most of the programs you've tried not only build your focus on food, which is the number one problem, but the number two problem is that they have been subtly giving you an increasing emphasis or focus on yourself. A, you deserve to pamper yourself because no one else is going to do it type attitude. When programs or teachers suggest that you focus on yourself with a you deserve it, treat yourself type attitude, this is the direct opposite teaching of the cross. The whole picture that God tried to give of himself through sending Jesus was a complete self-denial. And when you trust yourself to God to take care of you, trust me, God will indulge you. But you have got to learn to wait on him and trust him. If you're afraid that his watch is broken, or if you're afraid that he may not have the same taste in shoes that you have, look, he made you and your taste and your desires. He knows what will thrill you. So don't be afraid to wait on hunger. You will feel great. Learn to trust him. God wants us to imitate Jesus, which is, in essence, learning to imitate God. God calls us to be holy like he is holy. Many diet programs also have you eat large volumes of low-calorie foods so that you wind up thinking you should eat larger volumes of food than you did before you even started these programs. They have you stay slightly full because they believe hunger will trigger an uncontrolled state. But today you will experience hunger with control. Unfortunately, in many diets, you are told what to eat so that you never develop a sense that you can decide on your own. This makes you feel like a child. Overall, diet programs exacerbate or increase your focus on food and focus on self, which once again is the opposite mindset of the person who is free from self. But more importantly, it is the opposite of what God knows you need to set you free from this looming false god called food, which sometimes seems bigger than life. That's why the Old Testament is so full of warnings about putting other things before God. What happens is that they slowly, without you being aware of it, control you. And then you get angry at God for not taking your fat away. You pray, God, just take this fat away. Why have you made me this way? It's unfair. You're asking for an impossibility when you ask God to take this fat away. Picture this. You're standing at the refrigerator and you're putting food in your mouth as fast as you can. And yet, you're asking God, the God of the universe, to be at your feet performing suction-assisted lipectomies as fast as you're putting the food in? You can't do this. You want your false god food, and yet you want your true God to fix the damage which comes from running to a false god. No way. The main reason is you would never get your head out of the refrigerator, and God knows this. I would love to see the look on your excited face when you reverse this and start running from the food and running to God and just being obedient to him. Other programs are man-made rules or a mixture of God's word and man-made rules. They're asking you to be obedient to exchanges, obedient to fat grams, obedient to exercise, obedient to Levitical food laws. That's why they have never worked. There's only one way out. Complete obedience to God with his rules. Dieting, exchange lists, weighing, measuring food, fat grams, and liquid drinks are all man's invention to solve your problem. And it looks so scientific, but it never worked. Nor will it ever work to solve overindulgence. Let's take a look at the past

in Colossians 2, verses 16 through 23. This one blew me away the first time I found it, and it answers exactly what we've been talking about. And I quote, "Therefore, do not let anyone judge you by what you eat or drink. Since you have died with Christ to the basic principles of this world, why, as though you still belong to it, do you submit to its rules? Do not handle, do not taste, do not touch. These rules are destined to perish with use because they're based on human commands and teachings. Such regulations indeed have an appearance of wisdom with their self-imposed worship and their false humility and their harsh treatment of the body, but they lack any value in restraining sensual indulgence." Well, there you have it. Paul goes on to say in chapter 3, "Put to death, therefore, whatever is of your earthly nature." He's saying get rid of it. Only focus on God. Where we have fallen down in the past is in misdiagnosing and blaming the food and thinking that what you ought to do is to get rid of the wrong food. That is a man-made rule. And Paul says that it will do nothing for checking overindulgence, as you well know.

Dieting has been around for a long, long time. In fact, you can see bits and pieces of ceremonial rules that the Apostle Paul talked about that were not good for us even back in the early days. In fact, in Hebrews 13, verse 9, it says, "Do not be carried away by all kinds of strange teachings. It is good for our hearts to be strengthened by grace, not by ceremonial foods, which are of no value to those who eat them." You can go back into the archives in the early 1800s and see advertisements for diet pills and all kinds of diet foods. But what we have done over the last two decades is just absolutely amazing to me. Making sure that the food is low in fat and low in sugar and salt is 180 degrees from where we are going in this program. We call dieting slavery in Way Down. It's only bondage to tell people that sugar is a poison to the body. This is just not true. What kind of God would design your tongue and your brain to innately enjoy sugar and then put it down on earth to torture us? By the way, sugar is from the sugar cane plant, with a chemical structure almost identical to honey. It is a plant created by God, and it has a syrup called molasses. When the syrup is removed, the sugar crystals remain. The same is true for honey. It will crystallize also. Honey and molasses has only trace amounts of nutrients. Both are substances made by God for energy and enjoyment. References to its use are all over the Bible. Again, what kind of a God would design only fat molecules to contain the chemicals that carry aroma and then say you cannot eat fats? That's why you saute onions and garlic in butter, so that the aroma will be trapped into the fat molecules of the butter and not lost. Think about it. Do you smell the oatmeal cooking in the morning, or do you smell the bacon cooking? Now, of course, you might be able to smell my oatmeal cooking when it is in the burnt sacrifice form that I offer my family from time to time. But otherwise, you cannot unless you put butter in the oatmeal, which would then carry the aroma. While we're talking about burnt offerings, if you go back and look at the burnt offerings in Leviticus, God offered the people to eat any part of a clean animal. But if it was a sacrificial animal, then God made them save the fat portions for him, and then they could eat anything else from the animal that they wanted. And when it was a grain offering, he had them put oil, salt, and spices all over it. How different is that from Fritos? These sacrifices would present a pleasing aroma before God. Fat was not forbidden to eat, just the fat portions of an animal that was sacrificed to God. In fact, if it was a tithe offering of grains, they gave it to God, and God gave it right back for them to eat. God had a lot of rules for the Israelites, like taking lots of baths and being very careful with food. And I've heard people say over the years that it was for the sake of their health. It was just a health measure for the Israelites. I don't really see that at all anymore. I felt like God really opened up a whole new picture for me on this issue, and I encourage you to read through the Old Testament with this thought in mind. God was so particular with the cleanliness of the Israelites, his chosen people, because he was going to dwell among them. God and uncleanliness do not mix at all. God was very picky. The Bible says to purify yourselves, to be holy, and to aim at perfection. But the new law was that he was now to dwell in our hearts, so we must go to great lengths to keep our hearts and minds and souls clean. And this takes total devotion. So now, when you go back and read about the Israelites and about how God had them to be clean and how God had the Israelites kill any of the foreign nations around them and not bring back any of their plunder or any living bodies, it's not because God was a cruel God. The Israelites were living out what we are to do with our hearts. In other words, we must be totally consumed with how to keep our heart clean and protected so that God can dwell in our heart.
In John 14, verse 23, Jesus Christ says, "If anyone loves me, he will obey my teaching. My Father will love him, and we will come to him and make our home with him." So you see, if we obey, Jesus is going with the Father to come and dwell in our hearts. What an offer. But now, if we are giving all of our efforts toward this health promotion movement, and we are consumed with the outward body, then we will have no time for keeping the heart pure. You can dissipate your energies. Look at this long passage from Mark chapter 7, around the 14th verse. Quote, "Again, Jesus called the crowd to him and said, 'Listen to me, everyone, and understand this. Nothing outside a man can make him unclean by going into him. Rather, it is what comes out of a man that makes him unclean.' After he left the crowd and entered the house, his disciples asked him about this parable. And Jesus said, 'Are you so dull? Don't you see that nothing that enters a man from the outside can make him unclean? For it doesn't go into his heart, but into his stomach, and then out of his body.' In saying this, Jesus declared all foods clean. He went on, 'What comes out of a man is what makes him unclean. For from within, out of men's hearts, come evil thoughts, sexual immorality, theft, murder, adultery, greed, malice, deceit, lewdness, envy, slander, arrogance, and folly. All these evils come from inside and make a man unclean.'" End of quote. So those are the things that we have got to read the labels on and get rid of. This is an incredibly important point. Nothing to drink or eat by mouth defiles you because it goes into the stomach and out of the body. I have a master's degree in this process. God made it so that if anything harmful was swallowed, the acid in your stomach is so low, it's at a pH of 1.5. It will kill almost any bacteria entering it. If that didn't do it, then you would have reverse peristalsis, or you would throw it up. If it got by the stomach, then you might experience increased peristalsis, which is diarrhea. Keep in mind, God has set all this stuff up for you so that you would not have to use your valuable brain or time in figuring it out. Now, if a harmful substance gets by the gut and into the circulatory system, the food enters a separate circulatory system that takes it to the liver. Now, the liver is made to screen out all contaminants, and generally speaking, it takes your breakfast, lunch, and supper and replenishes your blood. This blood is sent to the heart and then pumped to each cell. The liver is a chemical factory that can turn protein into a carbohydrate or extra carbohydrates into fats and then ship them to storage sites in the body. The damage to this system comes from overeating, overindulgence, completely stresses all systems. The stomach, pancreas, the small and large intestines, the liver, and the bloodstream. Overeating is the single most related factor to early death, yet we want to blame the food. You see, the body is well designed. It just can't take overindulgence, as you well know. Think about this. Do you have to know how your car runs to drive it? The answer is no. That allows the driver to think about bigger and better things like where you're going. You can drive and think about anything. But people with their heads stuck under the hood are going to wreck. God never intended for you to focus on food, especially food rules, and your body and your health like we do. Now back to the following food rules versus keeping our hearts clean. There were a lot of food rules in the Old Testament, but the New Testament makes it very clear in Acts 15 that the only rule left that was carried over into the New Testament was not to eat the blood or meat from strangled animals. Again, Jesus declared all foods clean in Mark chapter 7, and in 1 Timothy 4 it says that deceiving and demonic spirits will teach us to abstain from certain foods. God knows that we do not have enough energy to clean up our environment and our heart
at the same time, cleaning up the content of the food, trying to correct the government, constantly judging the school systems and our spouse is an exercise in projection and is a major distraction away from the major job description that God has given us, and that is concentrating on what we are doing wrong and cleaning up our own hearts. If we would just concentrate, we would see a change in our heart. Yes, Jesus made a profound statement in Mark 7:19, and we think he couldn't have meant the Fritos and the Twinkies that we have today. But, oh yes, he could. See, after studying foods for years, I learned that all foods are just made of varying combinations of six things: proteins, carbohydrates, fats, vitamins, minerals, and water. Do you really think that cornmeal, fat, and salt, which is the essence of a Frito, is so new to all mankind? Or do we really think that sugary cakes made with fats, the essence of a Twinkie, are so new to mankind? No, there's nothing new under the sun. John the Baptist lived in the wilderness for months and months on just locusts and wild honey. Now, locusts could be a part of the protein group, which is a part of the meat group of the basic four or food pyramid. But you know, honey, wow. Now, that's a simple sugar. It's the same chemical as table sugar. It's just in liquid form. And they are both on the no-no list that is called empty calories. How did John the Baptist make it for 6 months? How have I made it all these years not taking vitamin pills and eating what my body wanted, which includes small amounts of sweets daily? How could I have done this and not have died from scurvy or beriberi or pellagra? Because when there is no obsession with food, then you can sense how much and what your body needs. God set up your body so that you would not have to use your mind on the body. Do you ensure that your body has enough oxygen for the day? Do you ensure that your body has made enough red blood cells today? No, just listen to your body and it will tell you the exact amount of calories it needs every day to lose weight. See, God is a genius. He has set it up so that if you do get too much of one food, you will be able to sense the need for variety once your passion for food is broken in this program. For instance, you might be able to sense it even starting today, the first day of the program. I'm going to take you through a mind exercise, and we're going to use a food that you're afraid that you will binge out on, like chocolate, a universal love. If you don't like chocolate, then get something else in mind. This is an exercise that will convince you that there is biological feedback. In other words, it will show you that your body can tell you that you have had enough. Many people believe if they gave themselves the freedom to eat anything, they would binge out on chocolate or chips or dip to the grave. This is not true. If you have a binge food, chocolate for example, just try eating only chocolate for an entire day. Eat chocolate for breakfast while everyone else at the table is having bacon and bagels or eggs and toast. Eat chocolate for lunch while your coworkers are eating hamburgers fixed with mustard, lettuce, onion and tomatoes, along with French fries with ketchup and salt and a diet soda. Then you eat your chocolate for your afternoon snack while everyone else is enjoying salty buttered popcorn. Finally, eat chocolate for supper while the family enjoys meatloaf, cream potatoes with butter and salt and pepper, green beans, yeast rolls, and iced tea with lemon. You will feel sick after the first 12 hours, if not soon after. Let me assure you that there is biological feedback, strong biofeedback, and you must believe this. Learn about it and wake up. You have been burying it under rule books and sheets of paper telling you what to do. By the way, some people worry about whether or not they are getting every little nutrient and vitamin. But I worked all over the state of Mississippi at various health departments and with the Way Down Workshop participants over the last several years, and I've never documented a case of scurvy, which is a vitamin C deficiency, or beriberi, or pellagra. Now, your gums might bleed when you floss, but that's because you haven't flossed them in a year. Now, I want to remind you that there is no basic four food groups or food pyramids in the Bible anywhere. I've looked for them.
And I mean, this is a big book. God could have taken a little room to stick them in if he had wanted you to eat green and yellow vegetables every day. No, he did say in Scripture not to eat too much. He did say not to drink too much wine. He did say that greed is idolatry and has no place in his kingdom. I want to remind you that nutrition is a young science, and with our 20th century faithless smarts, we have gone back and made clean and unclean foods. What did people do centuries ago before our so advanced generation hit the scene? And you say, but we're living longer. Who says? Methuselah lived 969 years without the basic four food groups. He counted no fat grams. Moses lived till he was 120 years old. And the Bible tells us when he died, his eyes were not weak and his strength was not gone. The irony of it all, too, is that the supposedly legal, clean, dietetic foods are the ones that have been so manipulated and twisted by our professional dieters. In other words, the professionals have pulled out the fat and thrown in a protein that has been twisted around to have the chemical shape of a triglyceride or a food fat, but the caloric content of a protein, so as to fool the tongue. Then they take out regular old God-given sugar from the sugarcane plant that has been around for centuries, mind you, and they've thrown in an artificial sugar that has been banned from the European and Canadian markets for several decades because it's been overwhelmingly proven to cause cancer in laboratory animals and has our own Americans' Surgeon General's warning on it. And if that isn't enough, we throw in a cheap source of tasteless fiber to stretch the product in hopes that each cubic inch of food eaten has a lower percentage of calories. Believe me, these foods look beautiful in the picture on the package, but they are tasteless. So you keep eating and eating and eating until they're gone, hoping that you will find that taste and fulfillment you're looking for in the next bite. But you will never find what you are looking for in those manipulated diet foods. You now have the freedom to never walk down a dietetic grocery store aisle again. Speaking of fiber, most dieters eat ridiculous amounts of fiber, resulting in chronic spastic colon or diarrhea. You can irritate the lining of the gut with all that excessive fiber. Remember that the Apostle Paul said that man-made rules are harsh on the body, but they lack any value in restraining sensual indulgence. Once you start the Way Down program, hiatal hernias and spastic colon and indigestion clear up. You should not be eating a lot of Rolaids. That could upset the acid-base balance. That is not good for you. I'm not a believer in taking many pills at all. Eating the way we're describing will cure lots of ills. Look how clearly why these diets, these man-made rules, don't help. The real problem is the amounts. The diet programs have not only pushed large volumes of foods filled up with fiber and air and nitrogen gas, but also these foods have just gotten Americans to chew more and more. Diet programs are making people more obsessed with food because they draw your mind more and more to the food. So in conclusion, nutrition is a young science, and my bet is that your great-grandparents never heard of all these relatively new approaches to eating, that there are good foods and that there are bad foods. And cholesterol is bad, and salt and sugar and fat are all evil. No, they just ate their food when they were hungry and had no preoccupation and worry with contaminants and poisons, calories, and fat grams. The French are described as thin eaters. They eat the richest of foods and the fanciest of desserts, and yet they're thin, and they have less heart disease and a lower instance of cholesterol. Do you know what our researchers are looking for? They're trying to see what type of food the French are eating that is keeping them healthy. They're going to be in for a real surprise. It is not what they eat, it's how much. See, our grandparents never dieted. They didn't know about exchange lists, and it didn't plague their mind. They ate sausage and cured meat and rich coconut cakes with real butter and homemade ice cream with the whole egg in it, as well as their garden vegetables in the summer and fall. And some of them lived until they were 100 years old. What is the common denominator of people who lived till they were 100 years old? Well, it's not a low cholesterol diet, and it is certainly not worry. Who of you can add a day to your life by worrying? You can shorten it with worry, but the common denominator of longevity is in the hands of God.
Our days are numbered. The Bible points out that people who honor their mother and their father will live a long life, that some evil men's days are cut short. And in one place in Isaiah, it talks about how the righteous might be taken early so as to escape the evil that is in the world. But one thing we do know, people who live till they are in their 80s and 90s are, for the most part, thin and therefore thin eaters. 1 in 1,000 are overweight. So that does go along with the Bible. It doesn't tell us what to eat, but it warns us not to overindulge. So to sum up this part on dieting, the obsession with health and the human body has probably peaked over the last few years, with almost one half of the population exercising. Yet the obsession with the body and self is probably only getting worse. Over the years, I've seen so many people who are worried that they are going to miss a nutrient or, on the other hand, swallow a contaminant. But learn this fact. Everything you eat is a chemical. Your body is just a set of chemicals. Organic, by the way, means that it is a chemical that contains the molecule called carbon. So your body takes these organic chemicals, since protein, carbohydrates, and fats all contain carbon, and then your liver, which is a chemical factory, takes what you eat and turns it into the blood that your body uses. You are not what you eat, so to speak. That is way overstated. If I took a sample of your blood and a sample of my blood, no matter what you had eaten yesterday and what I had eaten yesterday, you'd probably see that the content is incredibly similar. I'm sure it's hard to divorce yourself from so many teachings that you have worried about for so long. I pray that this scripture in 1 Timothy 4:1 will help. Quote, "Now the Spirit clearly says that in later times some will abandon the faith and follow deceiving spirits and things taught by demons. Such teachings come through hypocritical liars whose consciences have been seared as with a hot iron. They forbid people to marry and order them to abstain from certain foods, which God created to be received with thanksgiving by those who know the truth. For everything God created is good, and nothing is to be rejected if it is received with thanksgiving, because it is consecrated by the word of God and prayer." End of quote. What a powerful verse. Keep these verses that we have talked about today near your heart, particularly if you find Satan keeping you worried about what you eat. What do thin eaters eat? They eat regular foods. Sometimes it's fish and salad and whole wheat bread, and sometimes it's fried chicken, potatoes, gravy, and slaw. And dessert, I might add. Now, many of you professional dieters probably won't even crave a vegetable or a fruit for the next 3 months because you've overdone that food group. Don't worry, it will come back. Thin eaters like variety. They like what people call junk. But my Fritos and my dip and my Danish wedding cookies and my Russell Stover's turtle candies are not junk foods. They are the freedom and the pleasure that God intended for us to enjoy, but not worship. I love every bite when I'm in the mood for salt or sweets, and yet I feel no guilt, and I praise God for what He has designed. I love my homemade vegetable soup and my broccoli and carrots, my total cereal and my grape nuts. I love red meats and white meats. His various and delicious foods point out His creative nature. I love this life He is allowing us to live as long as I am at peace with Him. You're going to experience real freedom and peace this week every time you are obedient with eating when you're hungry and stopping when you're full, just when the body is not calling for any more food. If you will fight like a tiger and resist this old temptation to overeat consistently for approximately 6 to 12 weeks, you will find the old pull disappearing, and there is an end to your battles and temptations. Now you see, focusing on dieting or any of the details that surround dieting is not what we're to be focusing on. It is the heart. Out of the abundance of the heart, so the mouth speaks. What are you talking about? What are you thinking about? Go back and read the labels of your heart. Weigh and measure the heart this week and stay in the Word, and you will sense immediately that you have found it. Yes, this is the heavenly preoccupation that we were made for. And this is the truth, and the truth will set you free.

dearest Heavenly Father and our Creator of our bodies, we just praise you for this opportunity to find your truth. And Father, your truth is so simple, and we know that you have said that your truth will set us free. And we're looking so forward to this freedom from food. And we pray now, as we've prayed for years, that you just remove the fat from our bodies. We know better than that now. We pray now, Father, that you will help us with our focus, that you will help us to eat less food and to find this hunger, this stomach hunger that is from you, that helps to control the amounts. We know that the amount that is allotted for us that you will control, and we pray that you will help us to wait on you and to be happy and focused on you and fill up with you, not the food. Father, we praise you for this opportunity, and we need your help, we need your strength, we need your guidance, and we pray all these things in Jesus Christ's name.

0: 3, 2, 1.
1: Hey everybody, welcome to Life with Gwen and Joe. I'm Joe, this is my beautiful wife Gwen. We're here at the Remnant Church. It's the week of camp, and there's all kinds of wonderful things going on.
0: We've been talking about the characteristics of Christ, but today it's one that you gotta have because it turns the world around. So stay tuned. Life with God is so good.
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0: grateful to be here. So grateful to be here, aren't we?
1: We are incredibly grateful to be here. And every time that I sit in front of this group of kids and see them up on stage, I'm just so incredibly proud, so incredibly impressed with the parents of these children, and just very, very happy to be here.
0: We are, and this is officially the last week of camp, and we don't want to leave out of here without really, really being refined.

tongue, this little guy right here, is a good or an evil. It can do the most powerful good, and then it could do the most damage on the earth. It is a fire that will consume everything. Just the tongue. The tongue, you think about all the news that's going out, that's considered the tongue. All the media, if it's false media or if it's, you know, if it's truth, it's one thing. If it's a lie, it's another. And so, you know, this little guy can control a whole lot. It's a little bitty muscle inside your mouth that's used for eating, swallowing, and talking. And it helps you to formulate words. I mean, people use it for whistling. How many people in here can whistle? That's awesome. Awesome whistle. So we want lovely words. And in the Exodus 20, in the top 10 commandments, which

0: or that you're taking the Lord's name in vain. And then, of course, the circumstances of it is a lot of times anger. You got out and got your ball, and so you say some word that you're not supposed to say. Then you're told not to say it, but you can't stop. Why is that? Because what's going up into your mind is what goes down into your heart. Your heart and your heart goes up into your mind. And then out from there comes out of the mouth. So we need to go to the scriptures to find out exactly what happens. I mean, it's dead wrong, and you can stop it today, just like that. Stop it. And so we're going to find out what God has to say about, you know, beautiful words versus ugly words.
1: Okay, so you mentioned Exodus 20, and this kind of is the foundation for that, what you're speaking of. Exodus 27, you shall not misuse the name of the Lord your God, for the Lord will not hold anyone guiltless who misuses his name.
0: That is powerful.
1: Very, very powerful.
0: First Peter,
1: if anyone speaks, he should do it as one speaking the very words of God. If anyone serves, he should do it with the strength God provides, so that in all things God may be praised through Jesus Christ. To him be the glory and the power forever and ever.
0: Can you believe that the words that we're supposed to be saying are the very words of God? Anyone who speaks, he should do it as if speaking the very words of God. So you want to see something that will stop you dead in your tracks? You could ask yourself, would God have just said that? Even if it's words that sound, hey, you know, that word's a cuss word, but this one sounds just like it. Would you think Jesus Christ would do it? How many people in here think that Jesus Christ would be saying words if he was upset? You know, I mean, they were putting nails in his hands. I mean, talking about pain usually elicits, you know, the bad words. If someone has a bad habit, it's pain, embarrassment, that type of thing. But embarrassment is a pain. It hurts. It's like when you get embarrassed, it's like, oh, it hurts in the heart. Shame, if you ever feel shame, oh, it hurts in the heart. You know, different painful feelings. You get hit your finger with a hammer, that's pain. Those are all pains. And somebody hurts your feelings, that's pain, says something. Okay, that's where all of a sudden, out of the heart, comes these words that should not be said. How many people in here think Jesus would use cuss words or sound alike cuss words when he was in his greatest pain on the cross? How many people think that he used cuss words or sounded like cuss words? You see any hands? It's kind of hard. It's kind of bright lights.
1: No, but I don't see one hand go
0: up. I don't see one hand. Not one hand. No hands. That means that we're all in agreement. Jesus wouldn't do it. And if Jesus wouldn't do it, right?
1: If Jesus would, that should be our example. And I want to let you know how lucky you are, and to take advantage of this opportunity in your young life to know that to start speaking like that is not pleasing to God, and it's not going to pay off for you in your life. And some of you go to private school, some of you go to public school, some of you are homeschooled, but going out into the world, when you get out of this godly environment, you're going to hear those words. You're going to hear them on TV. You're going to hear them in the movies, and it's going to be okay. But it's not okay with God, and I had to learn that as a man.
0: And it's easier now than later. And
1: absolutely.
0: So, you know, you go back in there, and you don't want that as a habit, right? And so you did it for God, too. You did it for the sake of God, and that makes all the difference in the world. If you do it for God, for his kingdom, don't you want his kingdom to look good? You don't want to mess that up. You don't want to be the one responsible for messing up the kingdom of God and the way it looks. And that's a great motivating factor. So,
1: okay, Proverbs 16:24, pleasant words are a honeycomb, sweet to the soul and healing to the bones. Proverbs 25:11, a word aptly spoken is like apples of gold in settings of silver. That's beautiful. Proverbs 18:20, from the fruit of his mouth, a man's stomach is filled. With the harvest from his lips, he is satisfied.
0: Okay, then what that means is that people who have positive words, they are going to have better jobs,

0: a better marriage. Their children are going to be better off. The man who has beautiful, positive, non-cussing words, but they're positive every day, their whole livelihood and whole life and whole spiritual life is better. Therefore, they're going to get blessed by God. And it's the opposite. Those foul-mouthed people that can't control and it shows their anger, they have anger and all that. No one, it's impossible to live around anger. Anger is the meanest, it says anger is cruel, it's cruel. No one wants to live around it. So, you know, when you get out with Gaga Ball, you laugh and be positive and be thankful that you even got to play at all and laugh at yourself, and everybody's going to want to be around you. Then they're going to want to hire you, and then the girls will want to marry you. But if you don't be positive and they see you as negative, you won't get the job and you won't get the girl. Hey, that's kind of a motivating factor out there. Isn't that right? Then what we can send you home on is reading the book of James, so that you can go back and realize how powerful that all of this is. But I wanted to say that just you knowing that ultimately think you're cool when you say that, you know, a bad word that sounds like that something that, you know you can't say, but it's very close to it, you know, that's equally as bad. But you think you're Mr. Cool, but the fact is that the girls are rolling their eyes and it's embarrassing. So you just embarrassed yourself. So you want to stop embarrassing yourself, guys? Make sure that you don't try to look cool with bad words. And down deep, the girls are knowing that that's against God's will, and all the upright boys know that. And in the end, you're way in the minority and you're not standing out in the right kind of way. You want to stand out? Be positive. You want to stand out? Be a light. You want to stand out? Talking about flipping everything around to something positive. Isn't that the funnest thing, to try to get up every day and go for it with, hey, this may come our way, but we're gonna make, what do they usually say? You know, we're going to make lemonade out of lemons. And so making lemonade out of lemons. And how do you make lemonade? You put sugar in it, right? Lovely word. Something sweet. Sugar mixed with something bitter turns out to be a very awesome drink. I love lemonade. You like lemonade?
1: I love lemonade, and I love watching her explain that. That was nice.
0: Oh, my goodness. So how are we going to, let's conclude this. How are we going to end this?
1: I look out into this group of young people, and I am just beaming with pride, first of all. I'm so proud to be around you. You know, we're us adults, we actually learn from you young kids oftentimes. I'm just very proud of you guys, and I hope you had fun.
0: We are proud.
1: I hope you had fun at camp.
0: That's right.
1: And we're going to do it again.
0: That's it. The end. The end of Life is Let It Go. Praise God. We love you. Awesome, awesome, awesome.
2: You know how you can tell I've been dancing with Gwen? All her toenails are all bruised. She got bruises on her feet.
3: You're a good dancer, please. From all the pain I have got to find, you get my focus again. We keep it moving because of
2: self-love. I'll do all the work. Go ahead, just stand there.
0: My job, please.
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talked about what a true Christian, a wholehearted saint, looks like. What does it even look like? What is a remnant man or a woman? How do they talk? How do they walk? A true Christian is a transformed new creation of love, full of life. Now we know that we have to turn to God in true repentance. We've learned that the last few weeks. After that, obviously, we have to choose a protocol to maintain this holy choice, not just for a day, but we're talking today about how to maintain this protocol for a lifetime. Practically speaking, how a man or a woman or a child is born again, and then how a man walks in righteousness day in, day out, without ever veering to the left or the right until they meet Jesus once again. Now, first of all, how do you become righteous? It's called displacement. Paul explains displacement process. It's in the first lesson of every seminar. Romans 8. Those who live according to the sinful nature have their minds set on what that nature desires, but those who live in accordance with the Spirit have their minds set on what the Spirit desires. The mind of the sinful man is death, but the mind controlled by the Spirit is life and peace. And the sinful mind is hostile to God. It does not submit to God's law, nor can it do so. Those controlled by the sinful nature cannot please God. Obviously, this is said again in Galatians 5, where he says, "So I say, live by the Spirit, and you will not gratify the desires of the sinful nature. For the sinful nature desires what is contrary to the Spirit, and the Spirit what is contrary to the sinful nature. They are in conflict with each other, so that you do not do what you want." So, with displacement, simply put, there's only finite time, 24 hours in a day. And if you're focused on self, there's no time to focus on God, and vice versa. If you're focused on the will of the Father, there's no time left to focus on your own selfish desires. You will live by the Spirit. You will not gratify yourselves. What does that look like? It's people hanging on every word that comes from the mouth of the Lord. The true saints are looking in His Word, imitating other true saints, looking for leads through the authority, and they're looking through the words that God gives men on earth to God. So we are listening, looking, putting all this up here and then into here. And when you are obeying the directives from God, you will have no time for your own godless path, your own agenda. Galatians 5:25 goes on to say, "Since we live by the Spirit, let us keep in step with the Spirit." If we live with the Spirit, keep in step. Don't stumble through it. Just walk with it. So Paul says to crucify there in that passage whatever belongs to your earthly name. Crucify what you are wanting to do. Then you get up every day with this quiet time to hear from God, and you make it simple by resisting entertaining your own agenda. You have a calendar. God has a calendar. You get rid of that. You pray to find God's Spirit and replace the day with all the righteous pursuits and living. And as we have learned, the majority of what God wants is good character. Good character. And the rest is good deeds. But all this takes forethought. Forethought. God primarily leads through what He has preordained. If He gave you a job, you go to work. If He gave you school, you go to school and do the best at all of those. And in those settings, He's asking you to face the wild and difficult world with calm, peaceful, loving countenance, connected to Him. As this is wild out here,
you are connected and you are this light. He is light, he is love, and you are this extension of God. And it comes through the word, this lead that God has you for the calendar he wants. It comes through the authority. It comes through signs, and he will intervene and change agendas. And he does that because the world's watching to see what will happen if your authority changes your agenda. You have to be on your toes. When you're asking, seeking, knocking, then you'll find God's Spirit in his perfect will for the day. And when you find the Spirit and then do it, you'll be unable to gratify your own agenda. Gratify the sinful nature. Since time has boundaries and is finite, one cannot be focused on self and God at the same time. It's displacement. You're transformed through displacement. You're transformed through the renewal of your mind, away from what you want and onto what God wants. That's in Romans 12. But remember that most of this agenda is not doing, but being righteous. It is what you are. We are to be God-like, Christ-like, godly. And God has given us all we need for life and godliness. In 2 Peter 1, making one's calling and election sure, his divine power has given us everything we need for life and godliness through our knowledge of him who called us by his own glory and goodness. Through these, he has given us his very great and precious promises so that through them you may participate in the divine nature and escape the corruption in the world caused by evil desires. For this very reason, make every effort to add to your faith goodness, and to goodness knowledge, and to knowledge self-control, and to self-control perseverance, and to perseverance godliness, and to godliness brotherly kindness, and brotherly kindness love. For if you possess these qualities in increasing measure, they will keep you from being ineffective and unproductive in your knowledge of our Lord Jesus Christ. But if anyone does not have them, he's nearsighted, blind, has forgotten that he's been cleansed from his past sins. Therefore, my brothers, be all the more eager to make your calling and election sure. For if you do these things, you will never fall, and you will receive a rich welcome into the eternal kingdom of our Lord and Savior Jesus Christ, which is the goal of our life. So, how are we going to do this? We've just said displacement. Okay, so what does that really mean? What are we going to do to be able to think like that and meditate like that? There are people that go out and try to meditate and can't meditate 10 minutes. The way we're going to do this is through meditation. It's the activity of the righteous. Meditation gives us this major direction for the life of the godly man and woman. It is the bread of life. It's all over the Bible that meditating was a part of the daily walk of a righteous man. Psalms 1:2. But his delight is in the law of the Lord, and on his law he meditates day and night. Psalm 77:12. I will meditate on all your works and consider all your mighty deeds. Psalms 119:15. I meditate on your precepts and consider your ways. Psalms 119:48. I lift up my hands to your commands, which I love, and I meditate on your decrees. Psalms 119:97. Oh, how I love your law. I meditate on it all day long. All day long. And that's just the word meditation. It's all in the Bible. It is a focus on Jesus Christ and his life, following his footsteps, looking for the pattern. Jesus told the people in John 6:32, he said, I tell you the truth, it is not Moses who has given you the bread from heaven, but it is my Father who gives you true bread from heaven. For the bread of God is he who comes down from heaven and gives life to the world. So we're to look for this bread
the life of Jesus, but it results in actions, what we do. For when we look to Jesus' life, you find out that he gets his directions. And what you quickly see is that he completely is engrossed in the will of the Father, and that is his food. But what is that? John 4:34, it says, "My food," said Jesus, "is to do the will of him who sent me and to finish his work." It's not about us. It's about God. Jesus showed us it was not about him. It was about God. His food is to be our food. People who look for the praise of man want Satan's food. Satan's food. It's the praise of man. And it leaves you empty. You are starving inside. Starving inside. When that is your food. Empty. And emptier every year. And every year, mad, angry, empty. You had the wrong menu. You had the wrong food. Your parents gave you the wrong food. You ate the wrong food. So what is this food? It's focus on God. So what's the result of, though, of giving up your entire life? Giving up your calendar and getting God's calendar, giving up your time, losing your life, making your agenda to focus on Christ all day long, meditate on his laws all day long. Therefore, to focus on God's business, his work all day long. What happens to such a person who chooses to, like, abandon whatever life they were going to have? And the parents maybe encourage them to be academically inclined or athletically inclined or whatever out there. It seems like they would go hungry, be thirsty. But Jesus says in John 6:35, "I am the bread of life. He who comes to me will never go hungry. And he who believes in me will never be thirsty." You see, this meditation fills you up. And this meditation, though, you're never going to be able to get meditate on something all day long until you know that you're not right with God. You will find it impossible to meditate on God and Christ and his word if you are proud. Pride people never meditate. You'll never find yourself being able to understand any of this. It will all be boring. It'll all be impossible. Like it said in Romans, it's impossible. The mind of the sinful man is death, but the mind controlled by the Spirit is life and peace. The sinful mind is hostile to God. It does not submit to God's law, nor can it do so. Why? Because it never saw that it needed to change. It sees itself as saved. Are you? Really? You're in total self-control. You have all these things it talks about in Peter in increasing measure. Really? You have to have a wise handle on your own behaviors, your weaknesses, your strengths. And then after evaluating, taking this information and translating it into a daily schedule, a protocol. And it's not about intellectual learning. Simply gaining religious facts or practicing man-made traditions will never restrain your selfish
behavior. You are submissive. You, in a way, you have repressed yourself in a way, but you're using man-made rules. And it only makes you more ravenous, and you wonder why you sit after everybody goes to bed and binge. You've been listening to the wrong voices. It's not the truth. You'd be set free by now. Indeed, that meditation accelerates self-centered victimization. It's all about me lifestyle. This meditation that I'm talking about does not include setting aside time to worry about you and yourself. Notice your worry, your anxiety reveals your idol. Your worry reveals your idol. Christ warned us against worries, anxieties, or fretting. How do you reverse this energy expensive behavior that is never resolved as one goes from this worry and then they finally give that one up? Somebody talks them out of that one, they just pick up another one. It's to replace it, displacement, and to have a genuine worry about God, worry about His reputation, worry about His house, worry about His children, worry about His, you can drop what you're doing because you're worried about someone else who is caught up in a sin, someone else who needs help, a brother or sister that needs a piece of bread or needs some encouragement or needs clothing, needs help with their children, needs help. And then worried about God. What are you worried about, God? You pick that up and you replace it. Again, it is not a meditation about other sins and judgmental thoughts. There's no place for this. You don't have time. If you're busy judging other people, you don't have time to do what I'm doing. If you're judging others, you don't have time to judge yourself. That's why you do it. It's a way to make yourself feel better without having to change anything you do. It's lazy. It's lazy. And it makes you feel good and you eat the wrong food once again. And do you think that that helps you to stop that binge at night? No. Or binging out on money or lusting sexually or whatever it may be. There's no place for worry. There's no place for judging others. This meditation that I'm talking about requires that you slow down. And at that point, then you're meditating on whatever is excellent, whatever is noble, whatever is honorable, whatever is worthy, whatever is good, taking every thought captive, which means making sure again you can do this when you know your own shortcomings, and then you're reworking this entire thought process and agenda and putting it all into practice. This displacement, you are wiping out an old life, the old man, and you are picking up a new life. You are taking off old clothes. You are putting on new clothes. This is turning from idolatry. Turning from idolatry in anything on this earth could be an idol, yourself, your agenda. And then turning to God. And then proving it to yourself, proving it to God through your deeds. The very life of early Christians, which is what the remnant is all about, is restoration of early Christianity. Early, transformed people that were lights, and people could tell the difference. They were true Christians. Small changes add up, and you look up, and the next thing you know, you're transformed.
A part of all this is praying. What is a picture of a righteous man? You're going to see them on their knees. There may be calluses on their knees. It doesn't matter so much the exact position, but it's the attitude of the heart. A righteous man or woman, a remnant boy or girl, would be praying without ceasing. This prayer becomes natural the more you are under submission and sick of controlling your own life. Just everything I just said before, when you really know that you're still overweight and you haven't done it, when you still know you're lusting when you shouldn't be lusting, you still know your agenda is money, you still know you don't have love in your heart, you're wrong. You are that man. And when you see that you are that man, then you will see that you need to do all this. When you see that your own decisions have been setting you backwards, it wastes your time, it ruins your day. All your decisions, your life, your agenda, your lust, your selfishness is ruining your life. When you finally wake up and see that ruin, it's not from across the country, it's not in the Middle East, it is not something going on in Russia, it is not the apocalypse or the second coming, it's not all that. It is you. And that you need God. You've been ruining your life. You could have had a better life. You need God. You need to turn to God. Praying to God without ceasing, it's essential behavior of the true Christian. Seeking God, His Holy Spirit, His will in His life, meditating each and every day. Nothing has done me more good than and ability to stay in control with the eating, with my emotions, my actions, my speech, and with being able to be in the center of hearing God's will, the will of the Father, than meditation. So meditation that puts me in my place. It's the kind of meditation that puts me in my place and I come out humble. And I come out considering God and others better than myself. So displacement, meditating, praying. That picture of all of this, this righteous person. There's a difference between gathering facts and meditating. Meditation, again, is the study of the behavior of the righteous, of Christ, for the sole purpose that you open it up, sole purpose that you go to a Bible study, the sole purpose that you do anything is to live like Christ, whose food was to do the will of the Father and to finish His work. The sole purpose of opening up the Bible is to live it, not to gather facts so you can teach it and get the praise of men, because you will be empty. But the bread I talk about fills you up. And this takes wisdom. It takes wisdom to lay down the praise of men. You're around so many men. But in the NIV, James 1, in the 1984 version says, if any of you lacks wisdom, he should ask God, who gives generously to all without finding fault, and it will be given to him. But when he asks, he must believe and not doubt,
because he who doubts is like a wave of the sea, blown and tossed by the wind. That man should not think that he will receive anything from the Lord. He is a double-minded man, unstable in all he does. But I felt God leading me to look back up an older translation of this, the Wycliffe Bible. You'll see the difference. In verse 7, it says, "Therefore guess not that man, that he shall take anything of the Lord." A man double-minded in soul is unstable in all his ways. Very different interpretation. One says, don't think God's going to give you anything. But what the verse really, I believe, means is he's never going to, even if he got this wisdom, he was never going to put it into practice anyway. He wasn't going to use it. When you're praying and you're asking for this agenda from God, were you really going to use it? God, help me with this eating. Were you really ever going to use it? That's a double-minded man. Don't expect that that person's ever going to do it. You have to have a faith. And this faith has to have a fear. And this faith has to have a knowledge that you are wrong. And you've got to get it right to see his face and live forever and ever. That is the faith. That's the faith. You're wrong. He wants you to get it right. He's given you everything you need to get it right. He's given you everything. You keep looking for this and looking for that and looking for that. But he's already given it to you. Faith then becomes an action. Ask in faith. Ask in, I am going to do this. God, I am going to put it into practice. Where do you want me to go? What do you want me to do? That is why it says in James 4, in verse 8, wash your hands, you sinners, and purify your hearts, you double-minded. The remedy to being double-minded is purification from this laziness and not putting it into action. The very thing that the gates of hell came against me for, you've got to understand, has to be that key that completely transforms your life so that you're walking in these days of awe and not stumbling in the Spirit, but walking in the Spirit. This wisdom will open up your mind to the fact that it's your responsibility. Displacement, meditation, and praying. And all of this can only be accomplished by slowing down. You can't keep up this speed. If you go back to all the tips that I've given over the years on how to slow down, even during the meal, these same tips are helpful for laying down any other indulgences. You can use them for anything, whether it's lust, shopping, overeating, talking too much, all those things that God completely says cannot be, cannot be in the kingdom of God, in the kingdom of holy priests. Slowing down when you are in the middle of a test is everything. Always pray for God to help you to slow down. Satan sends in a spirit of panic. You gotta buy that. You gotta eat that. You gotta say that. It's a spirit of panic. Turn it off. Turn the panic off. Slow down. The whole point is to go to God in every hour of your life, and especially during these times where you could possibly be flirting with something else on this earth, some other idol on this earth, someone on this earth that you're not supposed to be flirting with or being tempted with. Any temptation, any of it, go, wait 1 minute. No quick decision has to be made here. I'm slowing down. I'm a righteous man. I'm a righteous woman. I'm a righteous child. Displacement, meditation, praying. Slow down.
But the most strategic combat is not waiting until the test comes, because it's all downhill from there if you have not prepared yourself for this whole day that's only God's. It is God's day, God's body, God's being, God's world, God's everything. If you are meditating on God, His kingdom, the golden streets, what it will be like in heaven, meditating on His will, what God wants, these tests will seem easier. You will know you're going the right direction in all of these processes when your heart starts melting into love. Love of God, love of man. You're more empathetic, you're more passionate. You know and have examined what you've done wrong. So now you make plans to make every day better. You have a better personality, God's personality. Every day you're more in control. Every day is uphill in increasing measure. Every day, looking at what didn't go well the day before and making a plan to handle it differently the next day, that takes time. So more time. Time. Time. Meditation, prayer. You could pray in the front of the meal, in the middle of the meal, at the end of the meal, in front and behind of every hour, in the event, in any event, to help with the largest and the smallest of needs, the name Jesus helped me this morning get dressed. Jesus Christ, where is God? What? And then where? Just praying in the name. Then no time was spent. You don't go through 15 outfits and your whole room is left in a wreck, or, you know, and then you've got that to clean up when you get back, or something doesn't fit, or something's not right, or you're upset at this. No. It was calm. It was directed. It was helping others as led by God with any and everything, any beautiful act of love that you can give on your way to the worship of the Most High God, who is love. The same Jesus. This Jesus' name is so powerful. And there's so many world religions out there. And they get up and they take care of the body. They get cleaned up and they get ready for the day. If you had been brought up Roman Catholic, you'd been going to Mass every day. The Jews were praying several times a day. Daniel prayed several times a day, stopped and prayed. The Muslims praying, one-upped it, and theirs is five times a day. If you look at the animals, I like that. And you don't see them panicked about anything. No doubt they have a routine, but for the most part, they're at a slower pace. And we need to be keeping in pace with the universe and the creation that God has given us. God has got it divided into 24 hours a day. And He has us sleeping quite a good percentage of that. Quiet for a certain amount of the day. Lethargic for another part of the day. And then all of it, if you'll look at it, it's just going a little bit of a slower pace. He has us slowing down to eat, to replenish the body. That's a part of the day. But not so much that you can't get back up and work. Now you've gone the wrong percentage. You haven't watched the animals. You haven't watched the righteous people. He has us
just enjoying playtime and hobbies and other people's company and fellowship. But it's not all day or it's not too much. Then it becomes something that you don't want to do anymore. There is a balance. There's time to play, a time to work hard. There's a time to rest, a time to slow down. The whole world goes backwards without getting ready, without studying God's creation, without this meditation, without this prayer. The whole world goes backwards. And a test from God, which He is always going to do, to be expected every day, it's going to come at a time that you least expect it. But if we don't, if we slow down and meditated, if we write things down, breaking down our 24-hour day to imitate this universe, and pray to God for ideas to change up our schedule so that it'll be different, to go to bed early, get up early, follow God's creation. Maybe it's an ambition for money that you have, or greed for more of something. So by this meditation, you're actually analyzing what exactly the time of day that you're messing up with that eating or doing something wrong. Then you change it and you flee that temptation. You get out of there. Use reminders, pop-ups, anything that interposes a delay, slows you down, helps you with these decisions on shopping, eating, wherever you're going, whatever you're doing. Meditation on what is important in life every day. Meditating on the afterlife every day. Meditating on what is right and what is wrong. All of this will change your everyday, and it will recharge your batteries instead of tire you out. You'll know you're on the right direction. Your day's changed, your batteries are recharged, your mind gets back on right, and you feel more love. Because the world will come in and try to distract you, but you're dead on. Your mind is set on what the Spirit desires. And then you take this to your children. You get in there and you read with the children. Help them to take care of their body. Help them, because it's God's. Help them tidy up the room because it's God's room. And whatever He gave them, they can't just destroy. And then help them tidy up the heart, because the heart lives forever. The most important thing is tidy up the heart. They clean up the heart with truth. And all of this calms them down. It gets them off their worries of the day. That what's most important, truth, and all of this ends anxiety. Notice that the Holy Spirit will convict you, but it doesn't worry you. Conviction and worry, two different things. Does not give you angst, this Holy Spirit of God, but rather direction that leads you to actions that lead you to peace. Go back to listening to truth again. Truth, and it'll calm you down. It'll calm you down. It's a beautiful thing to have something that turns your mind upwards, and then you feel peaceful and the children go to sleep in peace. It's not like what the world is experiencing. They're desperate. They're turning to drugs. They're worried. They're worried about so much. They have no hope. And even you see more and more crime against each other and suicide, crime against self. They have no hope. At this point in this walk,
And you're adding to all of these things that God has given you to add to, this perseverance and this, and to all these scriptures, like it says in 1 Peter. Bottom line, I couldn't even fathom committing suicide because of the joy and the hope and the peace and the excitement of living. I want every day to be longer. I want even more time. And it's coming from truth, this truth going into our heart and then leading to a change. Watching this truth going into our children and seeing our own children change. So you see there's hope for the next generation, and you watch this process work from young and old, rich and poor. It doesn't matter the race, doesn't matter your size, doesn't matter how, the package doesn't matter. But it works. This protocol works. And you see yourself getting closer, having more answered prayers. See, this gives us this inside picture of the righteous man and woman. And so practically speaking, the home should be held in the highest regard in terms of moral behavior, where the man is honored when he comes in the door in charge, and the woman is quiet, never manipulative or controlling. This brings joy to the husband in her righteous life and in her relationship with God and her self-control, with her eating and with her anxiety. A higher standard than even your behavior at the office, the way that the wife responds to the husband and the husband responds to the wife, and how the children respond to each other, and how giving it should all be for each other. That's true Christianity, that we live here at the Remnant. This is not the place where you let your hair down at home when you get home at night. It's 5 o'clock, and it's, you know, people are all of a sudden letting everything go because they've worked hard, they've made it to that point. No. Home is where we don't think about letting everything down. How many times have you put on a smiling face for work, but then it's like you let go of it when you go home and it turns into a frown? How many times have you put on your best clothes for work, but you can't wait to get home to put on your PJs and eat and let it all go? No self-control. Here's what happens if you let your guard down at home. It could be something as simple as the traffic was bad on the way home, or the husband got chewed out at work. He had a test. He was corrected, or he was falsely accused, whatever the test was, insulted, abused at work. So he comes home and he fusses at the wife, and then it has a chain reaction. Then the wife comes in and she fusses and accuses the kids and exasperates the children, and then the kids go and kick the cat, and then the cat runs off to go eat the mouse, and it goes all the way down. The whole scene is way too casual, but it's ungodly. It's unrighteous. It's not the picture of this righteous man and woman at home. Now reverse it. You come home, and this is where you shine, because you know God is watching you, and Christ and the biggest audience of angelic beings are all around the house as you drive up. And all the early Christians that have passed away already, all the saints that have walked before us are watching, and all the prophets who lived in incredibly difficult lives, much more difficult than anything that you've had to live through. And they're all waiting to cheer you on, and you've focused, you've meditated on all these things, and you have prayed, and you have been making a list of how to be more encouraging to your wife, and more encouraging to your children, so you're on your A game and you're at the top of love and joy and peace and patience and kindness and goodness and gentleness and self-control. You're there to slow down, to give, not to take.
And the house should be a home for this royal priesthood, a holy priesthood of believers at home, living this royal life. It's a beautiful words and seeing who can outdo one another and showing honor. And now the husband comes home and he loves his wife. And then she feels like loving him back and wants to extend that love to the children, and the children all come in and they want to extend that love to each other instead of tattling and fighting and ratting on one another or poking at them or trying to get in trouble or getting their attention in the wrong way. But they love each other, and then they are really gentle with the kitty cat. And so the kitty cat, instead of biting them, is rubbing up against them and loving them. It's a beautiful household of love, perfect joy, perfect peace everywhere. Likewise, in God's house, there should not be family feuds in this house. This is His house. These are His children. No family feuds. Nothing held against anybody. These are saintly families. Anything less than this should be repented of. This is not a house of competition. There's no backbiting. There's no one judging. There's no one running over each other. It's not about business. It's not about praise of man or showing off. It's about talking about God and how to love God more and how to love the families more, how to love people that wrong you more, asking about who has a need and has their need been met. There's equality there that goes on in this remnant and in these small groups, and it is beautiful. If you've never experienced it, it's unreal. I'm in need of this. We have this. I'm in need of this. We have an extra one. Let us give it to you. And that's why you want to be here on the Sabbath. You can't wait. You get here early. Been sitting on the pew for a long time. It's because this is God's true house. It's a house of love. God's house. It's a house of love, and we can all feel it, can't we?

God has set aside this time for increased meditation, increased prayer that comes out into an action. It's not taking yourself and huddling up in a room somewhere. It's meditation that leads to an action. He's not going to ask you how much time you meditated, because this meditation is not the end all. The prayer is not the end all. The end all leads to a love of God first, and then a love of man. And then you persevere, and you gain that self-control. When you're amongst your brothers and your sisters, you gain that self-control as you lay down these idols, this anxiety for gaining or getting anything. And why do you have it anyway? It's a lack of humility. This meditation is a meditation that brings you an accurate view of who you are. You're a being born, yes. This whole setup belongs to God. It's His. What does He want to do with it? He wants you to love. He wants you to love Him with all you got. And it takes time. Love Him with your mind. And it will.

all go and let him control. Let him have his way. It's his world. This is the remnant. If you've been visiting, this is the remnant of the early Christians that lived this way. And no one dared join them, but nevertheless, God added to their number. And they were joyful. They met daily. They were helping each other. Sometimes they would sell possessions from time. Someone would give up some of their land if the church needed some extra money, and they would come in and distribute it. And it was all together to love God and love each other. What did you see in these righteous people? Yeah, maybe some callous knees. Sometimes they pulled aside. They might have gotten up early to pray. But it was all borne out in their actions. That husband was nobility in that house. And that wife was couldn't wait to give that joy and honor to her spouse. And the kids couldn't wait to uphold the husband. It all was beautiful. It was a microcosm of the picture of God's house. And the same thing as you walked over to God's house was going on in God's house, as there was honor and love and no talking and no backbiting, because you were in there looking at your own faults. No time for judging anything but yourself. There's not enough time in the day, and getting it right. Joshua 1:8. Do not let this book of the law depart from your mouth. Meditate on it day and night, so that you may be careful to do everything written in it. Then you will be prosperous and successful. Amen, Remnant Nation.

0: So, my sweetheart, what is the amazing topic for today's show?
1: Well, the topic for today, the men are going to love. Stay tuned because you're going to be hearing about how the men are to protect the women and the children.
2: I'll keep shining my light, shining my light.
1: Life with God is so good.
0: So come join us on this fun life where we put God in the center of everything. This topic today is actually one that is very, very important to me, very fascinating. Most of the time when a young man's growing up, they're taught that one day they're going to be the man of the house and they're going to be responsible for taking care of their family, the keeper of the gate at their house, the Praetorian Guard, the man of the house type of scenario. And I think that's very important to me because a man wants to grow up knowing that he's providing for his family, he's taking care of his family. If there's danger, the man is the one who steps up to kind of shield his family from whatever scenarios might come. I think it's very important for a man to understand his place and his duty in that role.
1: That's beautiful. You know, God is a protector, and that's one of his major roles, is that he protects those that he loves. And so he passes down that, I guess, male hormone and whatever it is inside these guys, where they just really want to do whatever they can to protect the weaker vessels and those that can't protect themselves. So, mm-hmm. You know, and so it's a beautiful thing. Now, Joe is amazing because this is so instinctive inside of him that he's a protector on a daily basis. I don't know if a day that doesn't go by that he's not looking. His stance, he's thinking about it. And even

0: From taking my hand and walking me down the stage, he's protecting me. Every time I'm walking down the steps, he will lean back, grab my hand, and make sure that I get down the steps safely and into the car safely. He's always looking around. He's always checking. When he's driving, he's very careful. And when he's flying, he is uber careful, very uber careful.
1: You know, it gives me a tremendous sense of purpose. To know that Gwen's okay, to know that my home is okay. I'm always keeping my eyes open, and just making sure that the grounds are secure, and it gives me a good feeling to be able to do that. I have friends out of 5th Group here at Fort Campbell, some really good friends out of the 3rd Ranger Battalion out of Fort Benning, Georgia. When I was out on the West Coast, I had some really good friends out of Camp Pendleton. I was born in San Diego, and that's out there. Very close to San Diego, so I had some really good friends in the Marine Corps out there, and I really enjoy being around those type of guys because they have that sheepdog mentality too. They've taken an oath to not only protect their families, but they've taken an oath to uphold the United States Constitution and these wonderful United States that we live in. I just feel that it's really important, and it's a scriptural thing too. God talks to us in the Bible about being good soldiers for our family. Out of 2 Samuel, it says, "Be strong and let us fight bravely for our people and the cities of our God. The Lord will do what is good in His sight." 1 Corinthians, "Be on your guard. Stand firm in the faith. Be men of courage and be strong." James, "Religion that God our Father accepts as pure and faultless is this, to look after orphans and widows in their distress, and to keep oneself from being polluted by the world."
0: It's beautiful. It really is a defining characteristic of Joe Lara. And I'll tell you that there's not a night that doesn't go by that he is not going. And we have like a lot of doors just on the first floor. The access into this old home that was built in 1832. And so he goes around the regular routine every evening, and you just hear him going through, checking all the doors, locking everything back up.
1: The other night, for example, I heard some type of bump downstairs in the night, and I hugged my pillow and I said, "Gwen, go check it out."
0: Right, and he made me go, like, look and see if that was a burglar or not.
1: I was scared to death, but she went and reconned the area, and everything was fine.
0: I came back in and said, "You know, aye, sir, everything's clear. You know, you can go back to sleep now."
1: "Thank you, honey."
0: That did not happen. I can guarantee you that his feet hit the deck first, and he's up and out and checking it all out. So another thing he does is that if we're ever at a, scouting it out, I don't care where we are, but he's scouting out. In this day and age, there's all kind of craziness that goes on out there everywhere. He'll make sure that he's sitting even at restaurants where he can see the door. It's little things like that. I have just been blown away at his protective nature. It just goes from his head down to his toes. It's just a part of his DNA. The other thing is that that I feel like is super, super important, and that is that he has always said from the very beginning that he was there to protect my heart.
2: Gwen, there have been many times that I thought I would never find someone to share my life with, but I realize now everything has always been leading to you, my true soulmate. I am honored. I am truly honored to vow to you today to never look to the left or to the right. I vow to only look forward with you into this incredible journey that the Lord has in store for us. And if the dark forces should ever manifest themselves against us, I vow to never stand behind you, because I'll be in front of you. God has not only put it in my heart to protect you, but also to protect this holy message that He has anointed you to preach. So I vow to protect this temple and this message with all my heart. I am honored to stand before God, before you, and before this unbelievable family of saints to become your husband. I have found my calling in life, and it is to be by your side, and I will never forsake it.
0: That's what men really need to hear, that there's the protection of the physical, but the protection of the spiritual, Paul talks about in Ephesians, that, you know, the men are to lay their lives down for him. Well, Joe instinctively makes sure that my heart does not hurt. If I'm ever quiet or ever hurting, he doesn't get upset or angry or, you know, why are you that way or whatever. He's the opposite. And he gets super gentle, and he gets super kind, and he says whatever he can gently to make sure that my heart is not hurting. And he wants to know why it's hurting. And then he'll say something like, you know, Gwen, that can't be. I don't want your heart to hurt. And that we're going to fix that. We're going to fix that. That's not going to happen again. And then he holds to his word. That is as masculine as you can get. That's as manly as you can get. And if all the men in this world were like that, what a difference it would make in the world.
1: There's a lot of things that the secular world can bring into our lives that can be hurtful emotionally and not only physically. So I always tell Gwen, if she's hurting, then I'm hurting. And when I see her upset or when I see her troubled by something that's going on in our lives, we get through those things as well. And it leaves you feeling not only closer, but it gives you that sense of purpose, like you're part of that team and you're working on making things as good as they can be.
0: And in the end too, one of the things that he uses as a tool to keep it all going is a lot of humor around the house. So there's a lot of singing.
3: Moi.
0: You. And there's a lot of laughter and there's a lot of joking around, and that gets everybody back into a great mood. And so that whole combination is incredibly, incredibly Christ-like. It's an incredibly God-like. It is like our God. And so I'm thankful.
1: And I'm not the Lone Ranger. I know a lot of guys at our church who are very, very, very upright men who not only protect their families physically, but they protect their families emotionally, and they keep things squared away. And I'm very proud to know those guys. Those are the type of guys I like being around. And we all kind of have that common thread running through our DNA to protect our fortress, to protect our families. If the man's not the man of the house, then there's a good chance that the house is in disarray. And so I kind of challenge all of you guys out there to step up and to take care of business, grit your teeth a little bit, clench your fists, and do the right thing. And don't be afraid to really take that leader role, be the tip of the spear for your family, be that sheepdog, and let them know how much you care about them. Be willing to lay it all down. And there's nothing like watching your children, your son or your daughter, your wife, see you in that light. It gives you a true sense of purpose, and it leaves you feeling really good, like you've really found your place in the family and in your life.
0: So thank you guys for joining us, and looking forward to seeing you next time.
1: Love y'all. Take care. Thanks for being with us.

0: keep shining my light, shining my
1: light. Yeah. You're over there. You're awesome. You see me. I just want everybody to know that this is what Joe Marr does every night around our bed and make sure that I'm safe. So, this is my church.
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Welcome everyone to the Way Down at Home audio lesson series. We've reached lesson number 5, and it has two parts. Part number 1 is entitled, A New Passion. And now, here's Gwen.

You have been writing yourself for several days or weeks as to whether you have been running to the refrigerator, which is a false god, or running to the only true God. I pray that you have made every provision necessary to run to our true God for comfort, to our true God for distress, and our true God for happiness and pleasure and everything else. If you have, then I am confident that you have been tasting the passion that God has for you. God says, "Taste and see that I am good." To me, the entire Old Testament and New Testament is an inspired word that displays the love that a jealous God has for the man and woman that He created. Yet so much of the story that is displayed is the hurt and the anger and therefore the forced discipline that God had to carry out on His children who ran constantly to false gods that could neither see nor hear them. Look at this revealing passage in Exodus 34, verse 14. It says, "Do not worship any other god, for the Lord, whose name is Jealous, is a jealous God." See, even His name means jealous, and it is spelled with a capital J. Sin is anything that draws your attention and your heart away from where it was made to be, because then you will have no passion for your jealous God. Running after idols or other lovers, as it is stated in the Old Testament, and letting your mind run after anything worldly, whether it be sex, food, drugs, or money, is practically the same thing. A little aside here, but one that has not been mentioned, is that sin in other areas of our lives that has not been straightened out could be causing us enough stress and guilt that we can't get this eating right either. What are some of the things in our lives that we are ignoring that might keep us from being effective with our weight? The first area that pops into my mind is the husband-wife relationship or friendship, or any relationship that you might have. If that's not straight, you will always be in trouble. What if the husband isn't taking on his responsibility and putting the family and the church first before his golf and hobbies? Well, the nagging guilt gets him. What about the unsubmissive wife? It's opposite world. Give it up and you'll get back double what you want. Being submissive to your husband is like being submissive to and serving the Lord Himself. What about hate and jealousy? Laziness and disorganization? What about child rearing? When this is not handled correctly, then the child is rearing you, and you will certainly have problems with your eating, because this is not what God wants you to do with your children. You must discipline them. Here are some quotes from Proverbs. "Discipline your son, and he will give you peace. He will bring delight to your soul. Do not withhold discipline from a child. If you punish him with a rod, he will not die. Punish him with the rod and save his soul from death." What God is trying to tell us is that it is good to train the child early to be very respectful of you. Then he will respect and be submissive to God and obedient to His laws. Don't you wish you would have been broken earlier in life so that you would not be battling it so hard now? If you don't teach how very important authority is, they will have many arguments and run-ins with other people. In other words, if you don't spank them, the world will. My children enjoy popularity with their peers not because I let them do what they want, but rather I stayed on top of them constantly to put others first and to totally respect authority. You do not have to agree with authority to respect authority. Hebrews 13 says, "Obey your leaders and submit to their authority. They keep watch over you as men who must give an account. Obey them so that their work will be a joy, not a burden, for that would be of no advantage to you." People in authority are so burdened nowadays. If there are any of these areas in your life that you have not gotten straight, then you need to do that now. Work on it. Once you and your spouse are getting along, battles with food will diminish. Likewise, if you have drawn the line with your children and you are clearly keeping the authority that God wants you to, your heart is at peace, even though it kills you when you have to discipline them, but you also see the peace and the fruit that comes from showing them where the boundaries are. Therefore, you have more valuable time to concentrate on your obedience to God or your eating.
Having to discipline children gives you a taste of what God is having to go through with you on your eating. 9 times out of 10, if you have a child you are worried about or that makes you angry, you're doing the same thing to God. Change, and then witness your child change. If you have been running to food, you have been putting God through a lot. Have you ever thought about how He feels? The cycle of emotions that it puts our Heavenly Father through? Well, let's look at it. First of all, He indulges you, and you are happily at peace with Him. Then you run off and indulge, comfort, please, and focus on yourself. He knows what makes your heart beat and your pulse rate go up. He is hurt and angry with you. Then He watches your hurt because you are experiencing the depravity of running to a false god. And this kills Him as He has to watch you hurt. Notice what we're trying to get away with. We want our food, our binges. We love these binge times, but we also want God's approval, especially His blessings. The prodigal son is a story in Luke 15 about a child who asked for it all. He wants everything now. He is self-focused. He actually asks for all of the inheritance long before it is time to reward him. All of it, up front. We want indulgence now, all of it. We add to food, sexual pleasures, gambling, and we fail to get it. This foundational information that God is the one who created food, sex, money, etc. It is His, and yet we want it now. The prodigal son took the inheritance, and after spending everything, he became in need. This is big, being in need, a necessary point in life. Yet many hearts do not respond when in need. Instead, they go all the way to starvation, in such dire need financially that the only thing they can even find to eat is canned beans or worse. In need, hurting, wanting, in pain, depressed, ashamed, until we are finally broken. Then we resort to God and see that at least if we gave our allegiance and our devotion back to God, we could get out of the pig pen of obesity, overweight, bulimia, etc. God has created husband and wife and parent-child relationships on earth to symbolize how He feels about us. They are there solely to demonstrate lessons about Him. Anyone can understand the emotions that a jealous husband has when another lover takes his precious beloved away. Just watching a movie about that can get us all crying. What about a mother devastated because the child she loves has run away with the wrong crowd and sold his soul to the devil? I'll bet a movie like that could get us all teary-eyed too. Now, how do you feel if the adulterous wife finally comes back to her devastated husband, or the child comes back to being obedient to the desperate mother? Who do you think created the emotions you just felt? Well, it's your jealous God who has known you before you were born and who created you to be with Him for eternity with sincere appreciation of what you're given. You cannot be in the house with God and in the pig pen at the same time. The story of Hosea in the Old Testament is a story of a prophet whom God had live out what the Israelites, His children, were doing to Him. God had Hosea take a prostitute for a wife. She then left him for other lovers. Again, He made Hosea take her back, and then she left again. Can you imagine how painful the story is? This story is about the punishment for running after other lovers and false gods. Notice how God puts thorn bushes in your way when you run after food. Sometimes you chase after it, and still it is tasteless and you're not satisfied. Now look at the beautiful words that God has here for the repentant person. Therefore, I am going to allure her. I will lead her into the desert and speak tenderly to her. There I'll give her back her vineyards, and will make the valley of trouble a door of hope. There she will sing as in the days of her youth, as in the day she came out of Egypt. In that day, declares the Lord, you will call me my husband. You will no longer call me my master. I will remove the names of Baals from her lips.
no longer will their names be invoked. Let me stop right there, because that is the promised land that I'm talking about, where God removes you from this desire for food. Now listen to some more of the promises that God will give you. Quote, "In that day I will make a covenant for them with the beasts of the field and the birds of the air and the creatures that move along the ground. Bow and sword and battle I will abolish from the land, so that all may lie down in safety. I will betroth you forever. I will betroth you in righteousness and justice, in love and compassion. I will betroth you in faithfulness, and you will acknowledge the Lord." Is this not beautiful? God is going to make you sing after the days of trouble. He is going to make you come out of Egypt, and you're going to sing. He is going to remove this desire to overeat or this love from food from your lips. He is going to make a covenant with you, and he's going to abolish all your battles and trouble. Can you imagine any more beautiful imagery than God loving us as a man loves his wife? Listen to this quote about Israel after they had run from God again. Quote, "Return, O Israel, to the Lord your God. Your sins have been your downfall. Take words with you and return to the Lord. Say to him, forgive all our sins and receive us graciously, that we may offer the fruit of our lips. Assyria cannot save us. We will not mount war horses. We will never again say, our gods, to what our own hands have made, for in you the fatherless find compassion. I will heal their waywardness and love them freely, for my anger is turned away from them. I will be like the dew to Israel. He will blossom like a lily, declares the Lord." It's not until after the spanking that we return. It is amazing how it takes pain and punishment for the attention and devotion of man to turn back to God. How do you personally know when someone loves you? How do you know who your friends are? Well, think about it. It's by the time that they spend with you. Psalms 121 makes it clear about how much time God spends on us. Listen to this. Quote, "I lift up my eyes to the hills. Where does my help come from? My help comes from the Lord, the maker of heaven and earth. He will not let your foot slip. He who watches over you will not slumber. Indeed, he who watches over Israel will neither slumber nor sleep. The Lord watches over you. The Lord is your shade at your right hand. The sun will not harm you by day, nor the moon by night. The Lord will keep you from all harm. He will watch over your life. The Lord will watch over your coming and going, both now and forevermore." End of quote. A parent can take a lot of grief from his children, but he cannot take continual disobedience or rejection. How would you like it if you had plenty of money and food and love in your home, but your precious child kept wandering from house to house, up and down the street in the neighborhood, asking for money or for food or for love? How would that make you feel? Why have we grown to love food, or anything of this world for that matter? Because we have spent so much time or so many years, so much of our mind meditating on the food, thinking about it, planning it, looking for any excuse to go and get it, cooking it, reading about it and talking about it, talking about diets that you're currently on. Well, what did we say earlier? How do you know when someone loves you? They give you their time. How do we transfer once and for all this love for food from this false god to a love for a true God? Well, you give him your time. You meditate on his laws day and night. You talk to him. You plan being with him. You listen to him. You anticipate him. You put his words up on the refrigerator door. You read about him, spending every time eating the true food, which is every word that comes from the mouth of the Lord. Since your emotion follows the action, you'll have to act this way, and then you will have the same passion for him. But you can't give him one half. You've got to give him all. And as you know well by now, since he is a true God, he will take it back and give it all to you, plus much, much more. Again, the Bible says, "Taste me and see that I am good, says the Lord.
Yes, our God has so much passion for us. The evidence is everywhere around us. Open your eyes. He is right there with us. He is as close as to you as you will let Him be, and He cares more for you than you can comprehend. It is up to you now to break out of this cycle of idolatry. Stop the cycle of indulging yourself until you're obese, and learn to return your love and passion to your jealous God, whose name is Jealous. You will find yourself falling in love with Him and loving being out of the pig pen and at home with the Father. You cannot have it both ways. I repeat, you cannot be in the pig pen and at home with the ring and the robe and the fatted calf at the same time. So in summary, when you give God your time and recognize all the time and attention that He gives you, you will experience a fresh new path.

0: Greetings, everyone. We're back with the Way Down at Home audio lesson series, and we're in lesson number 5, and this is part 2, entitled The Whole Duty of Man. And now, here's Gwen.
1: There is an empty void in each of us that cannot be filled by earthly pursuits or cravings. And apparently this hole, this void in people, gets bigger and bigger. When you're searching for fulfillment and deep satisfaction in the wrong places, there will be no end to it, because earthly cravings do not fill you up. Not only will earthly cravings not satisfy, there will be no end to this yearning. You will never feel full. The more you satisfy head hunger with food, the more your head will want, and the deeper the pit in your heart. Jesus told the woman at the well, "I have water that you know not of, that you will never get thirsty again." There's only one pursuit that fills up this empty hole or void, and it's put in us at birth. King Solomon tried a lot of things out. Well, I've tried a lot of things out. So what's the answer? I love how King Solomon solves this maze of dead-end streets that we travel down here on earth. He studied it and came up with this answer found in Ecclesiastes chapter 12, verse 13. "Now all has been heard. Here is the conclusion of the matter. Fear God and keep His commandments, for this is the whole duty of man." Now, I have found this pursuit to be totally satisfying, but I have to admit that the world doesn't teach this, and even most of the religious institutions never get close to insisting on keeping God's commands, much less do they teach that this is the whole duty of man. You cannot fill up this empty feeling with anything else. You have been hungering and thirsting after taking care of, protecting, and indulging self, and at a certain age, you then extend this focus to your children. And then your grandchildren, to fill up that empty feeling. Some people go to material things, or sex, or power, or substance abuse. The cravings of sinful man, the lust of the eyes, and the boasting of what he has and does, comes not from the Father, but from the world, it says in 1 John. But if we could just see that the answer to all this is to hunger and thirst after righteousness, we would finally fill up this empty void. By this time, you've been practicing the concepts of Way Down at Home for a while, and you've waited for a real clear hunger, a long-awaited hunger, and you've finally gotten there. You're now savoring what you eat and drink, and the next thing you know, you're 5 bites into an entree, and you've had 1.5 of a roll and 8 grapes, and you feel full. You're very skilled by now. You know that this is a test, and you look toward heaven and say, "Oh, come on, God, you've got to be kidding. You're not going to stop me here, are you? I haven't eaten anything. Are you trying to starve me? That's asking too much. I don't know if I can do this." Well, what a dilemma. It is hard. But if you know and focus on the jewels or the rewards of obedience and deep, complicated, painful state of disobedience, it won't be so difficult. Look at all the ways of escape God provides. Open up your eyes today and look for the hand of God. He will provide a unique and creative way of escape for you when you get into this battle. 1 Corinthians 10, verse 12 says, "No temptation has seized you except what is common to man. And God is faithful. He will not let you be tempted beyond what you can bear. But when you're tempted, He will also provide a way out so that you can stand up under it." So watch for His hand. The phone may ring, the food may burn or drop on the ground if you're not really hungry. You better believe that the Heavenly Father is very attentive to your every need and is desperately trying to provide a way of escape for you so that you will be obedient to Him. Hebrews chapter 11, verse 6 says, "And without faith it is impossible to please God, because anyone who comes to Him must believe that He exists and that He rewards those who earnestly seek Him." When you obey and stop at 5 bites of the entree and the 8 grapes, just trust Him. 2 hours later, He'll reward you with hunger. He not only provides a way of escape, but He will send rewards when you're obedient. And it feels good. But it feels good because you got your will out of the way and you obeyed His wonderful will. If you obey, He will live in your heart. His personality or spirit will rule. And self-control, Peace and love will take over. The result is a thinner, more powerful, and happier you. Humility is expecting nothing from anyone, not even God. I learned that God did not want me to expect anything from anybody. You can ask, but don't expect, and only look to Him for everything. If I didn't get it, that was by His hand. If I got it, well, He provided. We don't deserve to even breathe, much less ask for more. At first, it may seem coincidental that you get a jewel when you're obedient. But the obedience and reward start coming so hand in hand that you know where they're coming from. He gives back more than you can ever give Him. Psalms 18, verse 24 says, "The Lord has rewarded me according to my righteousness, according to the cleanness of my hands in His sight." This is an extremely personal God. He puts the desires in your heart, and then He wants to fill them up. But we're so busy indulging ourselves that He doesn't get to do it. Many people have never let God play the role of God. We are gods, or so we think. But consult Him and obey Him with this food. None of this is going to work unless you are willing to take the first step and obey Him first, then stay focused on Him. This passage in Philippians 2, verse 5, tells us the ultimate reward for pure obedience. Quote, "Your attitude should be the same as that of Christ Jesus, who being in the very nature God, did not consider equality with God something to be grasped, but made Himself nothing, taking the very nature of a servant, being made in human likeness, and being found in appearance as a man, He humbled Himself and became obedient to death, even death on a cross. Therefore, God exalted Him to the highest place and gave Him the name that is above every name, that at the name of Jesus every knee should bow, in heaven and on earth and under the earth, and every tongue confess that Jesus Christ is Lord, to the glory of God the Father." We obey Him because we fear Him and love Him. Jesus hung on a cross for 6 hours, but then by day 3 was raised from the grave. A short death, then an eternity of power and authority and lordship. Wow! We can never outgive the Father we get to serve. It's such an opposite world that we live in. I suppose God didn't want us to get too bored down here, and He gave us mysteries all along the way. It keeps us on our toes to realize that God calls us to do just the opposite of what we think we ought to do or what the world tells us we should do. As we discussed earlier in this tape, going after worldly pursuits seems okay. It seems so natural. But we don't realize that this pull that the world has is such a subtle, strong, magnetic pull. We don't even know we have become victims of worldly pursuits. Before we know it, we're trying to impress people or running up our credit cards or subtly prejudiced against people who don't look and dress exactly like we do. We find ourselves choosing friends that might not have godly pursuits, and that gets us off the path of the cross, and we didn't even realize it was happening. We have all been down the worldly roads of what we should be on. If we don't stop, however, and come to a complete halt and realize that happiness is not down the dead-end street, we find ourselves on an expressway. We don't stop long enough to register how uncomfortable we are, and we blame the uncomfortableness on the wrong things. Stay in the Word of God, and you'll see what you're doing is wrong. We really don't even like to try and figure out all this opposite world stuff. We notice when we do slow down that something is really wrong with our life. We try to solve this by getting even busier so that we never have time to think about it again. Another group of people know something is wrong and decide to run to friends or advisors who only tell them what they want to hear. Lifestyles of hanging around the people who are headed down the same dead-end street you are, the ones who encourage the counsel you want to hear, could last until the day you die, unless by the grace of God your eyes are opened. I'm afraid that many of us would continue down the wrong path until it's too late in spite of warnings. You can thank God right now that the pain of overweight has gotten your attention. The more we are focused on what the world wants, the stronger the magnetic pull until the point that you cannot pull yourself away. Let's talk about the truth for a minute. The truth is that worldly pursuits are eating up our attention and our money and our valuable time, causing us to neglect our God and His children, people in real need, and our own families, His perfect will for our lives. Our spiritual life is dying, and God could eventually give us over to our own wills. In other words, we are simply missing the purpose for our lives. Many of us have been using the wrong mindset for making decisions. We can usually tell when we're physically driving down the wrong side of the expressway. Why can't we see the wrong side of this spiritual expressway? Why don't we want to see it? Well, it's scary, but our own deep, misdirected love is blinding. That is why you must stay awake. Close out the world and open up all spiritual senses, spiritual eyes, ears, and touch. We are spiritual beings experiencing a human experience, not just humans just touching the edge of a spiritual world. Speaking of confusion, that was the description of the Pharisees. They were very disturbed by Jesus' teachings. They didn't have a clue whether the teachings were from Satan or from God. Why couldn't they see that these words were straight from God, the God of the universe? The people who were seeking God kept saying that Jesus spoke with authority or one authorized by God to speak. What is Jesus talking about when he says, "Those who have ears to hear, let him hear"? In John chapter 7, the Pharisees were wondering again where Jesus got his teachings from, since he had not studied at their school. Jesus answered in verse 16, "My teaching is not my own. It comes from him who sent me. If a man chooses to do God's will, he will find out whether my teaching comes from God or whether I speak on my own." In other words, the Pharisees who had scriptures hanging off their hats were not obeying the law and did not even begin to choose God's will over their own wills or Satan's will. Therefore, they were confused and couldn't understand. To me, this is a major, major point in life. Can we conclude that when we really, really want to show God how much we love him by doing his will over our will, that this opposite confusing world will start to clear up and that God's will would be clear to us? The answer is yes. I know that it's true. The more you're living for God and just for the hereafter, decisions on how you handle things will become crystal clear. Now you see why some people can't see that they're headed down the wrong direction. Why? Because they don't choose to do God's will. They want to do their own will. But if you would repent, this veil would be lifted. 2 Corinthians 3, verse 16 says, "Whenever anyone turns to the Lord, the veil is taken away." The rich young ruler had done 50% right all his life. He got his relationship with mankind down pat, but his relationship with God was lacking. He was focused on earthly possessions, and therefore the path to salvation was clouded. Let's practice looking at a few opposite world scenarios, using the mindset that life is short and that love for God is our morning, noon, and night, and that this earth is a testing ground for our love for God. Let's start with your held back, difficult 10% area, which is indulgence with food. Many of you for years have believed the lie that overeating food makes you happy. We think happiness is sneaking down to the fridge when everyone else has gone to bed, and we think no one else sees us, and we believe this food comforts us and replaces a lost husband or a wife or a child. It calms us when our children have done something drastically wrong, or it is our friend when we're friendless. We think that we'll be sad if we have to give up this experience of planning and thinking about, discussing and making, baking and devouring our favorite recipes. Ah, but the real truth is just the opposite. It's 180 degrees the other way. This action is ruining your body, your testimony, your self-esteem, your social life, your marriage, and possibly your sex life. It hurts your joints and your kidneys and your physical heart and your arteries, and it's magnifying your depression. Think about it for a minute, even though it hurts. We're the masters of stuffing our feelings down very deep in our guts using a large supreme pizza. But I want you to stop and think. How do you feel when the sun comes up the next morning and you weigh more than you did the day before? And the day before that, the pants are tighter and the hope seems to be slipping away. Think hard, because it's only after facing reality that you will want to change. Now, which is happiness? You have a choice to keep going down the dead-end path and live in a pool of guilt, or you can fight the binge with all your might and your soul and your strength. Fight, I say, fight with all your might, knowing that there is an end to this war. Once we learn to rise above or die to our own wills, which is the biggest opposite world lesson ever. We think that doing our own will makes us happy, but it makes us miserable. And doing God's will is everything, life and peace and happiness. Oh, it's opposite world. Our ways are not God's ways. That is why we're going to have to slow down and find them. Seek ye first the kingdom of God and his righteousness. Am I wearing out that phrase? I mean, who would have thought that if we had done exactly what the Word of God told us to do, return good and kindness for evil, give love and be gentle and leave the disciplining up to God, then we would find peace. Why didn't we see that earlier in our life? Why? Because most of us have been bent on trying it our way, following our own will first, which Satan highly endorses, by the way. When you know and live the truth will set you free. We've got to slow down. We've got to get our will out of the way so that we can see God's way and not live in the opposite world. We can't discuss in detail every opposite world situation, every irony in life, but allow me to surface a few more for you briefly. We think living simply is for the lazy and the poor. We think a new car will make us happy when there's nothing really wrong with the one we've got, or that the perfect job will make us happy. But no, it's not the job. It's living for God in any job that makes us happy. Again, we might feel sorry for someone on their deathbed, but think again, they're one step away from paradise. That would be like feeling sorry for some infant about to come through the birth canal. We feel so sorry for the physically ill, but really, when you stop and think about it, shouldn't we be horrified at the spiritual cancers and the spiritually clogged arteries? We really need hospitals for the spiritually ill. That should be our emphasis. God is not down on the wealthy. Half of Proverbs tells how God blesses the righteous, adding no trouble to it. Yet God warns the rich to understand where their money came from. In James chapter 1, it says, "The brother in humble circumstances ought to take pride in his high position, but the one who is rich should take pride in his low position, because he will pass away like a wildflower. The rich man will fade away even while he goes about his business." In chapter 2, it says, "Listen, my dear brothers, has God not chosen those who are poor in the eyes of the world to be rich in faith and to inherit the kingdom he promised those who love him?" The Bible is full of this opposite world rhetoric. Happy are the poor in spirit, for theirs is the kingdom of heaven. Blessed are those who mourn, for they will be comforted. Blessed are the meek, for they will inherit the earth. Listen to this one. "Blessed are those who hunger and thirst for righteousness, for they will be filled." Check that out. It didn't say, "Blessed are those who seek food after everyone has gone to bed, because they will be filled." No, it's opposite world. Here's another one. Sometimes we women get caught up in the wrong seminars, the how to build your self-esteem seminars, how to love yourself more classes. Yet the Bible teaches us that self-denial is the key to feeling good about yourself. Obedience, which is death to your will, when God has the opposite will, is the key to feeling good about yourself. Besides, if you would just think about it, you do love yourself. What are you going to a seminar for? After all, being so mindful of ourselves is the problem. Love is an action, and we dress ourselves. We buy for ourselves. We indulge ourselves. We like to sit around and feel sorry for ourselves. Where's the focus? If that's not love for ourselves, what is? Now take those actions and give them to God's kingdom or his children. Then you will like yourself. Don't take bad advice and just indulge yourself more to make you feel better. That's temporary and leaves a bad taste in the end. What about Matthew 16, verse 24? Says, "Then Jesus said to his disciples, 'If anyone would come after me, he must take up his cross and follow me. For whoever wants to save his life will lose it, but whoever loses his life for me will find it.'" Now that's opposite world. We can't get that just by reading it. We're going to have to meditate on that one. We're going to have to live it. But Jesus said, "Do you believe me?" Belief is much, much deeper than just something up in your head. The information starts in your head, but then it drops into your heart, and belief is then physically manifested in your actions. If you believe the opposite world truths and the ironies, you will live them. Look at James chapter 2, verse 14. He's really talking about living what you believe. What good is it, my brothers, if a man claims to have faith but has no deeds? Can such faith save him? Suppose a brother or sister was without clothes and daily food. If one of you says to him, "Go, I wish you well, keep warm and well fed," but does nothing about his physical need, what good is it? In the same way, faith by itself, if it is not accompanied by actions, is dead. But someone will say, "You have faith, I have deeds. Show me your faith without deeds, and I will show you my faith by what I do." You believe that there's one God? Good. Even the demons believe that and shudder. You foolish man, do you want evidence that faith without deeds is useless? Was not our ancestor Abraham considered righteous for what he did when he offered his son Isaac on the altar? You see that his faith and his actions were working together, and his faith was made complete by what he did. And the scripture was fulfilled that says, "Abraham believed God, and it was credited to him as righteousness, and he was called God's friend." You see that a person is justified by what he does, and not by faith alone. End of quote. Not only are we going to have to see these opposite world truths, we're going to have to start living them. Jesus made it clear to the Pharisees in John chapter 8, "If you hold to my teachings, you are really my disciples. Then you will know the truth, and the truth will set you free." Do you want to be free? Do you wonder why you're not free from food yet? Let's read on and take what applies. But the Pharisees answered Jesus, "We are Abraham's descendants, and we have never been slaves of anyone. How can you say that we shall be set free?" Jesus replied, "I tell you the truth. Everyone who sins is a slave to sin. Now, a slave has no permanent place in the family, but a son belongs to it forever. So if the son sets you free, you will be free indeed." God, through Jesus, sets our minds free so that we can focus on him. People mistakenly think that just the presence of Jesus, just his coming to earth, set us free from sin. And that's partially true, but it's more than that. It is that Jesus came to earth and acted a certain way to get to the heart of the Father. If you believe in his ways enough to follow him, then you will act the way he did. Then you will be set free from sin. "Follow me," he said. "Take up your cross and follow me. Act like me. Walk like me. I know how to walk to a cross and then be lifted up by God, not lift myself up and then later regret it." In 1 Peter 2, verse 21, it says, "To this you were called, because Christ suffered for you, leaving you an example that you should follow his steps. He committed no sin, and no deceit was found in his mouth." He left us an example. How clear does it get? This yearning to be free is what we are really looking for. It is such an opposite world out there. It is hard to understand what you should be doing unless you keep on reading about it. It is what transforms us. You get to where you crave the Word and eat it like food. It is the secret to life and to eternal life, but it is obviously must be mixed with the ingredient of wanting to do God's will above all else. You can read the Word all day long, but if you don't mix it first with surrendering your will to God in each area, then turning from sin, you won't be able to do a thing about your bondage. What kind of a person does God esteem? Well, the man after God's own heart was the shepherd boy and later the king, David. David constantly kept God's laws or rules for living in front of him, and he delighted in them because they worked. He knew that God had all the answers, and he kept God on his heart and mind at all times. He consulted God about everything. You must remember this major fact. Stay focused on God. Have you noticed that you listen to these tapes and they hit your heart, but then you forget them 2 days later? Or you listen to a tape again, and it's as if you have never heard it in your life? It was fresh again. This is because just as your stomach empties and you refill it, and then all the food is used up and it empties again and you have to go back and refill it, our hearts and our souls and our minds get empty also, and we have to go to God and fill this void again. He does fill it, and we have our cup overflowing, but it empties right back out so that we have to continually go to Him. Well, in conclusion, all of us have areas in our lives that we have given over to God, and some of us have areas that we've not given over to God, and we must do so. Once you get eating under His control, then God will surface something else. And it bubbles to the surface, and God will skim it off the top. Sometimes you feel like you're being skimmed to death by Him, I know. But hang in there while the potter is still molding the clay. When people wake up and find the opposite world truths, that thin eating makes them so happy and that flying above the food is so much fun, they never go back. I've tasted enough to see that it is true and that it is the path I'm now determined to take. But I had to slow down to find this path, the path less followed. It's not an expressway, and it really helped to surround myself with other people wanting the same path. In Hebrews chapter 11, verse 24, it says, "By faith Moses, when he had grown up, refused to be known as the son of Pharaoh's daughter. He chose to be mistreated along with the people of God, rather than to enjoy the pleasure of sin for a short time. He regarded disgrace for the sake of Christ more valuable than the treasures of Egypt, because he was looking ahead for his reward." We must look ahead and seek the kingdom and God's will versus worldly pursuits. Then one day you will wake up and it will no longer be opposite world. God's truth will be the only thing that is clear to you. Matthew 16, verse 24 says, "For whoever wants to spare his life will lose it, but whoever loses his life for me will find it." Remember, fear God and keep His commandments, for this is the whole duty of man.
2: Why can't he just see that he's
1: Dear Heavenly Father, I pray that we never project, that we never blame other people, that we don't blame the food, that we don't blame the system, that we don't blame the stress, but God, that we learn to look inward and blame our own hearts, that our own hearts wants to hang on to more food. And God, I just pray that you will help us to, in our struggles, to see when the scales are plateaued, that we're holding back, Father, on some food that you want. And Father, we just pray that you will help us to see those amounts of foods that you want us to give to you. And help us to be really happy giving you back those foods and making those sacrifices. Thank you so much for Jesus Christ that showed us how to die. Help us to see that life comes from death, that this is a wonderful religion, that Christianity is truly the way to go, that you are going to reward us. Give us that faith. Give us that joy, Father. Give us that peace in knowing that it is better to be rewarded by you than to reward ourselves. Father, I pray in the name of Jesus Christ that we will ignore the lies from Satan that ask us to save ourselves, from any pain, from any type of wanting that we want, that we should indulge ourselves, that no one else would do it. I pray in the name of Jesus Christ that we will stop listening to that lie and realize that you are the giver of things, that you are the indulger. You are the one that will give us everything back. Thank you for being the great I am. Thank you for owning it all, for being the banker, the financier, for being the giver of all passions, for being the giver of all emotions. Father, help us in all that we do to lay it all down before you and have a brand new passion.

be that sin is simply loving something on this earth more than you. And God, help us to see that we can all lay that down, and that would really please you for us to turn and to repent. And all these things we do pray in the name of Jesus Christ, who taught us how to die. Amen.

0: excited about tonight, mm-hmm. and thank you all for bringing us in with some energy.
1: Yes.
0: And we have some announcements.
1: Yes. Well, the first announcement, I feel like, is, Gwen, you make religion fun. We never had religion was never fun until we
0: There's
1: came
0: never
1: here.
0: A dull moment, that's for sure.
1: So, very thankful. So, of course, every week we always have new people coming on, so we want to make sure you know how to get into class. We know if there's some, if you're trying to lose weight or come out of an eating disorder, you're trying to lay down an addiction, or you just want a happier, more purposeful life, we definitely can help you with that. You can just text the keyword HOPE to 41411. So get out your phone, put in 41411, and type in HOPE. Send it to us, and we'll send you a link right back, and we'll get you started. So we are just, I mean, I can only testify. I know Gwen has weighed on started over 30 years ago, and when I came, I just was ready to lose weight. I was ready to, I was unhappy, and I watched the videos. I read the book, and my life completely started to change. I know that every person from every age, every single religion, even if you're atheist or agnostic, it is about a love that you will find that is bigger than yourself, and you'll find yourself completely walking free, and you'll get regular foods back with no guilt. And it is the funnest thing. It was what I had been searching for my whole life. So it is just, if you want regular food, if you want to be out of the stress of dieting, if you want to stop dreading getting up in the morning, if you want to find love, and a love that is bigger than the people around you, then you have totally come to the right place. And it is so much fun. So I hope you get to experience it.
0: So, yes.
1: That's it.
0: You lost 50 pounds yourself.
1: I lost 55 pounds.
0: 50. I lost my weight way on back before as I started way down. And so we are at season 13, episode 9. And tonight is about millennials. And so millennials are those that are born from 1982 to about 2000. They now number about 83 million here in the United States, so they represent about a quarter of our population. So, and they're about the same number as there are baby boomers. So it's kind of an equal number there. But the obesity rate in the millennials, they're experiencing the fastest growth in obesity and diabetes, according to Blue Cross and Blue Shield. So social media for this group has also increased, and kind of a focus on the body. And so from that, that's contributed to a rise in depression and negative self-images. So a lot of millennials are looking for how to lose weight permanently. And so a recent Gallup poll found that they'll almost do anything. Millennials will do almost anything to lose weight. They'll give up almost anything to reach that goal. And so 1 in 8 millennials would give up their cell phones for an entire year to reach their ideal body weight. 1 in 10 would go without the internet for a full year to hit the number on the scales that they're looking for. Mm-hmm. That's how bad that generation is looking for weight loss. And so looking fit is more important for their future, and that's a good thing, is to be fit, and that's a good goal. But they're increasingly turning to apps and technology for their weight loss efforts, like Fitbits apps that track your eating. You can even get your calories by taking a picture of your food on some apps, and it'll shoot back how many calories you're eating. So there's all kind of new ways, I guess, that people are looking at trying to lose weight. However, we know one that's worked now for 30 years. It really worked forever. It's in all your other countries. Eating when you're hungry and stopping when you're full is just, and all the animals, they're already on to it. But America seems to be off the beaten path, and they got off the beaten path because of dieting. Dieting has made you focus on the food instead of what your body's calling for. And way down brings you back to focusing on what your body's calling for. And the spiritual end is simple. It's a tremendous thing. What are you going to do with head hunger, this desire to eat, when your body's not calling for it? Or when you're wanting to drink and your body's not calling for food, and so you're over drinking or you're overeating, what are you going to do at 10 o'clock at night when no one's looking and that pantry and the food is calling your name? Well, you've come to the right place. It's called the Way Down Workshop. Our guests tonight are Laura Hominay, Long Tran, and Miley Barkas, and they're going to help us. But before they come on, we have a great lineup of millennials that have lost all their weight. Let's welcome them.

0: Hi, my name is Stacey Yarbrough, and I found Way Down when I was in college and struggling with just stress of school and life, and was completely consumed with control of food and exercise dieting, which led to bulimia. And someone graciously gave me the Way Down pamphlet one day, and that was enough for me to know that that was the truth, and I had been seeking for a relationship with God. And with that, I was set free, and I've lost 50 pounds, and I've kept it off for 2 years, and I have been set free from bulimia, and it has given me a whole new life. Thank you.
1: Hi, my name is Lila Boris, and I found Way Down through my mom, Teresa Reyes, and I am just so grateful because through putting the teachings into practice, I lost 30 pounds, and it has just been so fun. My life is full of joy and peace, and I am just so grateful, and I would never go back.
2: Hi, my name is Jessica Inns, and I found Way Down 5 years ago, and through the Way Down Diet Book, I went on to read it cover to cover, jumped in to a basics class, have been in a class ever since. I went on to lose 120 pounds, and more importantly, was freed from depression, suicide, anger, unforgiveness, laziness, procrastination, anxiety, panic attacks. I have a healed marriage, healed finances, answers for my children, and just peace and joy in my life. Every single day, I wake up with a smile on my face, and I know that I'm nothing special, and if I can do it, you guys can too.
3: Hi, my name is Ivy Stamps. I'm 26 years old. I came to the Way Down program in 2000 with my family. I was a young girl then, but even then I could still, I knew through this teaching that I had that greed for food. And so fast forward, when I learned that I was pregnant with my first daughter, I just prayed that pregnancy would be a glory to God and that I could remain in that obedience to Him. And so with my first pregnancy, I gained 42 pounds. My second pregnancy, I gained 37 pounds and lost that weight within 10 weeks of my first. And I'm in my seventh now and 5 pounds away. And the one thing that just helped me so much going from, you know, when you're pregnant and eating, you know, larger amounts and switching back and going back to those smaller amounts once you have the baby is just knowing that I didn't deserve the food. I didn't deserve to indulge in something I might enjoy, even though God allows us to enjoy the food. But that that I got to be thankful for the small amount that I did get. And so that has been huge for me, and I would never leave this place or this program because it is where I have found true joy and, like she was saying, answers for our children. And so I am so grateful for the hope, and praise God.
4: Hi, my name is Damian Cohen. My family moved here 2 years ago. We found Way Down, and it totally has changed our lives. I know for me, I have lost 56 pounds and also lost a lot of weight of greed, of just idolatry, and in various ways. I was over into everything, and I was also into working out all the time, and God released me from that to show me to show true self-control to Him. And so I praise God for all I learned through the Way Down diet. Thank you.
5: Good evening. My name is Stacy Sims, and I lost 65 pounds through Way Down. And I found Way Down a little over 16 years ago, so it's been off for quite a while now, and I, in that time, had 4 children and gained 50 pounds with all 4 children, and it came off quickly afterwards. So does this work? Absolutely. It's tried. It's true. I was that girl who you saw at the gym who was literally running from machine to machine because I wanted to burn more calories, and I had to do it, and I thought that was the only way I was going to lose my weight. And then, you know, I'd go home and I'd binge on pizza and cheesecake and all of that kind of stuff. But through Way Down, learning that I can still have the pizza and the cheesecake inside the boundaries, and I don't have to kill myself at a gym anymore to lose the weight. I can be happy and free, and my children are following. It's the way that God made it, and it's perfect.
6: Good evening. My name is Josh Smith. I have lost 30 pounds and had it off since about the end of my senior year of high school, so it's about 6 years ago. What I love about the teachings about Way Down, from Way Down, is how simple it is. All throughout high school, and even now when I'm, even more so even now when I'm in the workforce, all everyone around me can talk about is how they're trying to keep their weight off, how they're killing themselves at the gym, how they're counting calories, how they're trying to get the frozen foods, the lean cuisine. You don't have to go through that. And that's the beauty of it. It is as simple as waiting for the growl. It has changed my entire life. Gwen said it perfectly when she was up here. Millennials would do anything to get that weight off. They would give up their cell phone for a whole year. Well, let me tell you, you don't have to do that. You don't have to count calories every single waking moment. It's so amazing and it's so freeing. You can do this.
7: Hi, everyone. My name is Kelly Walker. And through Way Down, I have lost 70 pounds and had it off for 2 years. I was overweight starting in the third grade, and nothing worked until Way Down and putting those principles into practice and just getting this irreplaceable relationship with God. And it changes not only the weight, but your heart. No more anger or greed. I was able to lay down smoking after 10 years, over drinking 5 nights a week. So I challenge anybody, give it a try. What's the worst that could happen? It doesn't work. If you put your heart into it and you go to God, it will work for you.
8: I am Rachel Purdy, and I've lost 50 pounds. And when God showed me the Way Down program 6 years ago, I was ready for a change. I was in that rabbit hole of healthy food, and I was absolutely miserable. And I just felt like that the food was what was going to save me and was going to save my family. And after finding Way Down, I have found total freedom. I no longer am running to the food to save me or depending on the food to fill me up. Instead, I am running to God. I shop at a regular grocery store. My children are growing up into giant, healthy human beings eating just regular food. And I just praise God for the freedom that I have found through Way Down.
9: Hi, I'm Lita Kubiak, and I first heard about Way Down when I was in high school. I watched my mom do Way Down. She had dieted her whole life, and I kind of just assumed that I would probably grow up and be overweight because you kind of are, it's genetic, and my mom was overweight, so I would be. But until she did Way Down, she lost 60 pounds and totally changed her life. She was happy, she was joyful, and she was in love with God. I could see a difference in her life. But I kind of thought that Way Down was just for people who needed to lose a lot of weight and not really for me. It didn't really apply to me. Until I got into college and I gained more weight and I was more miserable. I tried to control and got really focused on myself and going to, dieting and just exercise every day to the gym and just constantly fill my mind with worrying about what I was going to eat, what I wasn't going to eat, what I looked like, how I looked like, and just full of self. Just my life was just so consumed with myself. And I got so sick of it. And so I finally cried out and my sweet mother, I did a Way Down class and totally changed my life. In 2003, I lost 30 pounds and have kept it off since then. And I've also had 3 babies and lost the pregnancy weight. And the biggest thing is total freedom, is that my mind's not consumed with myself anymore my looks. I'm not worried about carbs or what I'm going to eat or not going to eat, is that I truly can focus on a relationship with God and what he wants me to do and how, and loving others around me and my work and focusing on God's will for the day. And it's total freedom. It's total peace. And so just please, if you're even thinking about giving it a try, just go for it and run after this incredible way down message. So, praise God.
10: Love it.

0: awesome guests. What a lineup, huh?
1: Amazing.
0: I mean, and again, no pills, no special foods, but there is a God out there that hasn't forsaken you and hasn't forgotten you. And if you're wondering what God has to do with it, trust me, prayer and going to God and helping you to say no to extra food has kept this weight off now for, over 30 years for me. So it works. And then you develop a relationship with God and it just gets sweeter and better, and you need Him for everything anyway. So let's start with Laura. And tell us your story.
2: Yes, I was first introduced to Way Down by my mother. And anyone who's heard my testimony, I always have to start with kind of the same story, because it's just like the core of everything, which is a relationship with God. And that is, I was watching her change and losing weight, and she read the Way Down Diet, and I was around 12, I think. And so watching her change externally, but watching her also become sweeter and kinder and less anger. And those were the things I really noticed at that age. And the story I always tell is when she was tucking me into bed one night, we were very Christian. We never missed church. We were there at least twice, if not three times a week. And but we never talked about God at home. Or very rarely. And so this stuck out so much to me, because she was tucking me in and she said, Laura, you know, I love you. Good night. And you need to know God and love God. And I was like, what? You know, I mean, I was great. Like, that should seem so normal for, you know, my mother had been telling me that, and, you know, having devos and discussing this relationship with God, but she had never said anything like that before. And it stood out to me so much. And God just totally pricked my heart. And I was just ready to follow in her footsteps, you know, of just getting it right and, you know, changing her heart. And so I was actually developing a little bit of a food focus. So I lost a few pounds and got to just change that focus off of food, and just already getting just very sideways focused, and with my siblings, you know, just being, I was the oldest, and I'm the oldest, and just, you know, bossy, and just all, just not peace, just lack of peace. And all of that changed. Every aspect, I know everyone's heard it over and over, but it's true. Every single aspect of our family's lives completely changed. And I got to just implement the principles of Way Down my whole life in every single area, and weight specifically. My husband and I, we had our first baby girl the end of 2016. And within about 5 months, I lost all my pregnancy weight, and she was about 8 pounds. And it was just a blessed, healthy pregnancy. We're so thankful. And never had any fear of it either, losing it, because I'd watched person after person, hundreds and thousands, and my mother is still, you know, slim, and so is my dad, and, you know, all my siblings and all my friends who are, you know, in Way Down classes, and just, you know, all sticking together, like, grounded on this relationship with God, you know. And so I never had any fear of gaining it either. And so a huge word that, again, it's said so often, but it's just, I was trying to think of more words, but freedom from just, not just weight, guilt, and I not being angry at my daughter, not being angry at my husband, being, you know, getting, learning what that beautiful relationship is supposed to look like. Marriage. And now, how is a, you know, parent, you know, how is that supposed to look? And it's all, what does God see? You know, I'm so thankful because of Way Down and, you know, everything that you've taught us, of just, which is just pointing stuff to God, saying, what does God see? What is God's perspective? What is, you know, what is right? What is in the Bible? And so we've gotten to just watch so many examples around us and just put it all into practice. And again, like everyone said, it works. It's worked in every single part of our lives, and it's beautiful and it's so sweet. And we've also learned how to just walk through testing, which has been beautiful too. And there's always, at the end of it, is just more peace, more joy, more love. And you can't explain it, but it's true and it's real. And you know, I've had jobs in the world, and of course we're all out in the world, you know, school and all these, you know, different ways. And so I have always, you know, God's always got a reminder there of, you know, what the world looks like too. And sometimes, you know, you're all your best friends and your family and everyone, you're all like just this community of love, and it's beautiful. And but God's always kept that perspective for me too, that it is all in, totally focused up in every area. That's like the key that makes it beautiful. Like, there's a lot of people, and like millennials, you know, oh my goodness, we're just, it's kind of crazy. It's kind of, they use the word freedom in a totally different way. So I want to clarify that too. Not like freedom to express yourself and, you know, freedom to say whatever you want, do whatever you want, you know. Oh, I hurt your feelings, sorry, that's just how I am, you know. Oh, well, I'm overweight, that's just, you know, how I am. But like the freedom of peace at night when you go to sleep, and no guilt. And yes, and then God uses conviction, and, you know, of course we're always looking inward and changing, but just the contrast of the freedoms, I feel like, of our generation is huge. It's completely different. I'm so thankful, so grateful. I would spend hours on Facebook Messenger or phone or text with anyone who had any questions, you know, or anyone that just wants God, wants to find out, you know, what pleases him, because that's just what the core of this message is. And I just, oh, I'm so thankful. I'm so thankful. Our whole family. So, good. Praise God.
1: Love you. Long Tran, please.
3: So I first was introduced to Remnant Fellowship and Way Down when I was in high school in 2004. And I had a close friend of mine whose family were running for it. And just comparing, you know, kind of how my life was going at that time to his, I could just see that there is something different. And so my friend John and I would, and John's been around since then and still is, John and I would spend every day together at school and work, every day except for the days that he was going to church. And I'll fast forward, but eventually he invited me to come because I kept asking him, you know, what he was doing and why I couldn't come along. I was pretty pushy back then. And so he agreed to it and allowed me to come, and I got to see his family and his extended family putting this into practice. And they were in Minnesota at the time. That's where we were. That's where we grew up. And I got to see, you know, on the webcast, just people that were putting it into practice. And I was still new, but I just remember even then hearing your messages and just knowing that there was nothing that I ever heard that wasn't 100% true. And I would put those things into practice and really didn't even know what that meant. And there was always fruit for it even then. And then there was, you know, a couple of years had passed, and I stopped visiting at that time and kind of just went and did my own thing, as a lot of millennials do and are currently doing. And I pursued the world, and I tried to do everything that I thought would make me happy. And you know, I grew up, and I mean, everyone has different situations in their, you know, in their youth and when they grow up that I'm sure are testing. And I mean, I feel like God has definitely allowed that for a purpose. And I'm grateful for every all the tests that I had growing up, and knowing that it could have been so much worse. But when you're in it, you feel like the pity party starts, and you feel like it's the worst situation on earth, and it wasn't. But as a result of that pity party, I started running after things that I thought would fill me up. So even at a young age, I saw if you had Praise the Band that you could get return for that, but it wasn't permanent. So I would put that in, I would work very hard for my authorities, my bosses over me, and was very focused on being the best at whatever I was doing in that work capacity, and was quickly elevated, you know, time after time within a short period of time. And I was 19 and had a job that most of my peers would be in their 30s like I am now or older. And I took a lot of pride in that, and I thought that that meant something, and I thought that that would make me feel happy and important. And the reality of it was that was my idol. That was the only thing that I cared about. And it didn't fill me up, and it actually just led for a bigger pitfall than I would have anticipated. So after a couple of years of working, you know, as like every moment of my waking moment, God started humbling me, and areas that I was normally excelling at, I was starting to struggle. And it was just because I wasn't running after it with that same focus and passion. It was just about, you know, it lost its luster. And I started, you know, when I was younger, I was a thin eater, and I wasn't overweight growing up. And I started, you know, every year I would gain 15 or 20 pounds, and it just continued to grow and grow and get bigger clothes. And wasn't even, because of what I heard in high school, I knew that there was no diet that would work outside of putting God first. And so in the back of my mind, I had that. So praise God for that, because I never tried any diet dressings or anything crazy. And, I knew that, you know, that seed of truth had stayed with me. So fast forward, in 2008, I kind of connected back with John and his family, and John was getting married, and it was a very clear comparison at that point where, you know, I had done everything in the world that you would call successful and that would normally, you know, give you some sort of status quo or make you feel important. And John was the opposite, where he was just living very humbly but very peaceful, you know, and now John is doing great he's very successful. But at the time, I just remember, if you don't make as much money as me and you don't drive the cars that I drive and you're not in a position of authority, like, why are you so happy and why am I not? So I got to, like, God allowed me to examine the fruit more, and got to immediately start webcasting again, and got into different classes and put it in practice. In 2008, I got to go to Rebuilding the Wall in Chicago, the first of the two that I think we did in consecutive years, and just got to meet everyone that was on these webcasts and the audience here, and I just remember everybody was so genuine, and it was just no false anything. It was all 100% genuine and true, and I just remember the love pouring out from people I didn't even know, but they were just so excited about what God was doing in their lives, in my life, and they wanted to help me build that foundation that would last. So I got to move here in 2008 from Minnesota, and every career, everything after that has been more blessed than the last. And it is a result of just no longer putting it in for self gain and for selfish ambition, but just getting so much more purpose in life rather than just trying to fill the next thing that is just going to fill you up temporarily. So I do remember one of the main things was that at 22, I had a midlife crisis that most people have when they're 30 or 40, and realizing that there was nothing else in the world that would fill me up, and there was nothing else that was purposeful. So I feel like God gave me purpose then, and over the last 10 years, it's been even more so, and has given me more hope since then. Things that I just remember just feeling just so empty, you know, and I was never into any kind of, you know, drinking or drugs and prescription or anything like that. So God spared me from that. But just knowing that as a result of that, it was even more empty because there was nothing that was temporarily giving me those highs and lows. But just knowing now that, you know, you put God first, His church and His people, and then it just blesses you over the top. So, you know, this is where, like Laura was saying, this is where I've, you know, this is where I learned how to be, a man or a young person, a man, and then now a husband and a father. And I'm just so grateful that I have so much around me, so many examples around me. Every family here is just, it encourages me to go further and to continue to serve God and His church. So praise God.
0: Praise God. For your ages, so mature. I'm amazed, just amazed. So, well, we've got Miley here, and I know you've given your testimony before, but LA background, going after the world, you know, and all that, and then found this and turned it all around. But tell us your story, your basic story.
4: Okay. Well, that is, we were living in LA at the time, my husband and I were, and involved in the music industry, and prior to that, I had heard of Way Down and had done some classes, and my struggle had always been, my weight had gone up and down, not tremendously, you know, my heaviest, I was about 20 pounds heavier than I am right now. However, I gained, lost so much that, I mean, really, you know, you call it 100 pounds overweight, and my vice of choice was an eating disorder and over-exercise, and then I tried every latest diet that seemed to make so much sense, you know, when it came on the market, hired personal trainers, went to counseling, did a 12-step program, was even an outpatient treatment center that, you know, was faith-based, actually here in Nashville, and even still, you know, couldn't completely be done with it. And so, you know, went around the block with this thing, and then I did Way Down, had some success. Then when we were in LA, the ups and downs of life and career and chasing after things just really spun me out again. And at that point, I thought, oh man, you know, what is the deal? You know, I should have a grip on this now. I'd even heard the principles of Way Down. And I remember I thought if I could just get on that website and just, see what's going on, you know, maybe that'll spark some renewal in me. And, got on there and looked at the classes that had come out, started reading the success stories and was just very moved. And what finally started clicking for me after trying all the diets and the therapy and the 12-step programs that always had like a seemingly piece of wisdom in there, but then it never changed me. And it's seeing what you know, in Way Down, it made so much sense on the physical aspect of it that, oh, eat when you're hungry, stop when you're full, and God didn't put chocolate on earth to torture us, all foods within moderation. It's like, okay, I got the moderation part. Which probably there are a number of programs now that discuss moderation. So I got that part down. I started doing that. But then, and so that's kind of where I was during my LA period. But then where I was coming up short was I wasn't making the transfer. So my heart was still wanted to go back to that vice. And also, you know, struggle with insomnia and anxiety. And so I'm trying to do this hunger fullness thing. But then the awakening of, oh, okay, my heart has to change. My desires have to change. And so putting the tips into practice through, the weight on classes of learning how to go to God when I was tempted to run to the overeating, just the practical tips that you have in those classes of, how to do that, what it looks like. And then getting to experience it like, oh my goodness, you know, I'm tempted to go to the food, but then getting away from it and getting on my knees and crying out to God, and He would provide a distraction, you know, a way of escape. And so then I would find God's lead. Okay, that's where He wants me to go right now. And I would go do that. And it'd be so blessed, so full of joy. And like, oh, wow, that's what a relationship with God looks like. And so doing that, and my husband doing that, and so the weight came off, 20 pounds came off. My husband, I think he lost, I don't know, maybe about 35 pounds. And then I feel like the third part of it was, for me, getting the physical part, then making the personal transfer, relationship with God, but then realizing that I could not be a lone ranger in this thing, that truly, hearing you talk about how we need each other. We need the body of Christ. And so getting at that time, I connected with other way downers out in California, and Lisa Peters and that family, and finding so much strength in that. And I feel like that was finally the glue of getting around the like-minded people. And so that really sealed the deal for me as far as making friends with people who are putting this into practice as well. So that's it in a nutshell, I would say.
0: And you put it into practice, you're at the right weight, you're not having to exercise it off. I know that that's, all of us,
4: yes,
0: are saying the same thing, that we're not living at the gym. And,
4: yes,
0: in fact, we praise God to be free. We will even exercise, but you can out-eat your exercise in 30 seconds, 1 minute, 2 minutes. It's all gone. Mm. And so all these emotions that are inside everybody, and then trying to get there through either, anorexia, bulimia, trying to fill up with whatever that we, thank goodness you started at 12, but all of us, Candace, we've had our years of searching, and I uncovered this pretty early, relatively speaking, because I was in my 20s.
4: Mm-hmm.
0: So, praise God that I was able to do that. And so when you start realizing that God has boundaries, and that, yes, we're free, but we're free inside these boundaries, but these boundaries are pleasant. The ocean isn't dying to, swell up and get to the other side of it. And the animals stay inside of it. They go to bed when they're supposed to go to bed. They get up when they're supposed to get up. They're happy doing that. So a lot of the world would say, well, that's zombies and that type thing. And so you have to find out for yourself that the boundaries are big enough and generous enough. And so you can have wine, but you can't have too much. You can have a mixed drink, but you can't have too much. Well, how do you know? Because of behavior modification. You're going to have a bad headache, or you're going to be sick, and nobody wants to be sick. You overeat, you feel sick.
4: Mm-hmm.
0: And so you just let those things speak to you. You let the normal behavior modification that God has set up for us speak to us. And when you do that, you'll push away from the extremes in the beginning of way down, and you'll start losing weight immediately. You can start tonight, and if you did exactly what the Way Down Basics is saying, you just push on Way Down Basics, and you'll see me on there giving you some tips of how to start, but you'd be waiting for hunger, and that may not come till tomorrow morning. And so what are you going to do? Well, you're going to have to get in there and read, because it's telling you what to do with that desire to eat. But your stomach's not growling. And therein lies the reason why it's not a one seminar class, because you're going to start uncovering all kind of emotions. And you may be having relationship problems, or you may be having financial problems. You may be having emotional depression. So it covers the whole person. And the by addressing it through the spiritual. And the spiritual is the key. It's what's left out of medicine. And you don't need all the pills that they're talking about. There's a way. This group that has found this has just taken their tackle box of pills, and one after another, they're gone. And then they realize they feel better than they ever did. So why do people want to be fit? It's because they do want to feel good. And this has a youth to it because you're listening to the body. You're doing exactly what the body. When you're sleepy, you're sleepy. When you're sleeping, when you're thirsty, you drink. When you're hungry, you eat. But when you're full, you stop. You stop and you push away. You get away and you get away from it. And a lot of times that may take praying before the meal and praying afterwards. God, please don't let me just pick at the food all the way till I go to bed. Because a lot of people just throw in the towel and say, you know, I'm gonna I've messed up. Therefore, that's your excuse to eat till you have to put on a bathrobe and lay down and get horizontal and can't do anything. So high energy is exactly what we're going after here. For why? For God. We're not going after fit to look fit for our own selfish ambition, but rather for the glory of God. And why make God out to look bad? Why make God, you know, why look depressed? Why, you know, this is a, you're lucky to be alive, lucky to have a life. You're blessed to be the one, the cells that were chosen to live and to get a chance at, living forever with God. All of those things are beautiful. And so when you have one ambition and one goal, and you have to turn that down, repent from that, and then start living a new life, it may not be in the first class, but you start losing immediately because the principles are so powerful and they're so right, and the body is so happy. It's so happy that you're not binge eating or drinking or throwing it up. The healing happens very quickly. And then you get to a point where your body is in equilibrium, is at the place where God designed for it to be genetically, and then you stop losing. So you don't become anorexic, you're not overweight, you're not underweight, you're just at the weight that God designed you. And so that is how it works. And it is so exciting that people are moving here. Like you say, there's something about being around people that are living it, and or finding people in other parts of the world as we webcast out to a lot of locations here. But the finding other people that are able to, or you get on chat line, or the way down Facebook, which has about, you know, it grows every day, somewhere around 10,000 people on there, but you don't have to worry about it. It's private, yet at the same time, you can stay in the background if you want to, but you're listening to people every day that are successful. And there's something about that positive, you know, you can do this. And then if you want to get your questions answered, you reach out and the moderators will take care of you. We have constant around-the-clock moderators, and these guys are amazing. Because they've been helped, they want to help someone else. So we have a tremendous staff that are online that help you out with these things. So they're we don't call them life coaches, but at the same time, they are like life coaches because they are helping you to get in there and find the right materials, because there's a lot of materials. Mm-hmm. And so, Candace, what materials are you suggesting?
4: Yeah, well, I was just thinking, if you're sitting out there, you know, like, it would be fun just to check it out to see if it's for you. This is the workbook that goes with the basics class. Way Down Basics is your first class that I mentioned at the beginning. And so there's actually a chapter that you can peek through on the website. And so you can go on there and just read it. And I know, for us here, that when we first read this first chapter, it just made so much sense. And, you know, you can do it at any stage of your life. You know, you had people up here that were pregnant. You have people that haven't had children. You have men, you have women, because there's different times in your life. You know, you can't go jogging when you're 8 months pregnant. You can't go to the, you know, or some, you might have the flu 1 week and you can't get to the, or whatever. But, so I feel like this is just a second chance. It's like a second chance at life. It's hope that you can really be set free. I mean, for real, be set free. I remember you saying, Gwen, that once you were full, you got to the point where you had no desire You had no desire to eat food when you weren't hungry. And I remember at the beginning thinking that, I mean, that can't ever happen to me. But anyway, so I would say when you go to the website, weighdown.com, and you click on the new to weigh down, it should take you to, or click around, get started. It might be called Get Started Now. But there is a, you can go and look at the workbook. You can watch a little bit of a sample video and then just see. And then the first class is only 6 weeks long. So 6 weeks in your life, if you look at your whole life, 6 weeks is so short. And so you can take it for 6 weeks and just, and then I think what happens is within the first 1, 2, 3 weeks, you feel like Gwen, we used to always joke, like it felt like Gwen had a camera in her house. Cause she was like, this week you may be thinking, oh my goodness, I can't believe how much I eat. Or I can't believe how many times a day I want to eat and I'm not hungry. And so, she has a great way of just nailing that down and then helping you out of it. And then this is the book that's on the website right now. It's called The Tablet, but that's the, okay. So your mom probably did this one. And so, and then this is yours. But you can read either one of them. I mean, there's like, one of the chapters is, why is it so hard to stop eating? You know, why, how, there's one, let's see, that I love that's, like, what's your ideal body weight? How do you know? How do you approach the scales? Like, and then, you know, why, you know, how do you go towards the scale? Why diets don't work? How do you get, overcome temptation? You know, how do you get the Spirit of God? And one of the things was, people are not necessarily religious when they first come and get these books. Most people don't like mainstream religion. And so when I first read your stuff, I was like, and I came down to visit, and there were people that were having such a good time and they were free. I remember thinking, this seems like this would be religion. You know, like this would, I mean, not religion, but this is a relationship with God. This is fun. Anyway, so all that to say that, check it out, try it. I think there's a chapter on there for free, but you can get this on Amazon. If you're an Amazon member, you can get it on iBooks. So if you have an iPhone, it's on iBooks. You can download it right away. You can go on our website. You can go onto the Weighdown store and you can get it. But and there's always a free chapter that you can read where you can preview it and see if you like it. So anyway, it's pretty awesome. And I feel like it happens. People always say they can't believe how much weight they lose, how quickly they lose it. And so meaning, not like losing it in an unhealthy way, but losing, they get, once you stop overeating, like it's amazing how the weight will come off.
5: People
4: you
5: don't know how much they're eating.
4: Yeah.
5: They don't know. They're not aware.
4: So all of a sudden you're like 5 pounds and
5: right. Like,
4: you know, like, whoa, or, you know, I'm eating foods.
5: People are putting food down their mouth. They don't even know it. Drinking, you know, all of it. Is becoming aware of what we're doing. So you can lose weight.
4: Yeah.
5: I mean, you can lose weight permanently. Mm-hmm. What's exciting is that we're surrounded ourselves with, I mean, all these people are out there. And then, you know, do people learn at different times? I mean, not everybody gets it the first go around. But the fact is that you've got

Welcome to this channel. Welcome, guys, to a world of freedom that's going to free up not just your eating, but everything as you grow in love with God. Thank you for joining us. We'll see you next time.

0: What a beautiful evening for all of us. It is such an honor to welcome you this evening to the You Can Overcome show. We know that these Wednesday nights, I mean, for all of us, are just such a treat. And I know for many of you like us, it's been maybe a busy day at work, maybe testing, and a chance to come in here and get a cup of cold water, to be able to sing praises to God and have our thoughts and minds refocused is just a huge, huge blessing. And so, for us, Naomi and I we have the privilege of hosting tonight, right? I mean, what episode is this?
1: Exciting. All right, this is episode 4 of season 19. So season 19, episode 4. Woohoo! Yeah. It's exciting. Awesome. 19 seasons. That's amazing.
0: It's incredible. It's incredible the flood of truth that comes out from this church, from Gwen, from this stage, from all of those that are, for all the membership too. I mean, there's literally, there is no shortage of testimonies and changed lives, and there's so much going on that is beautiful in this place.
1: It is amazing. We were talking about, this has been going on for 9 years. It's just amazing.
0: It's amazing. It's incredible. And so, Naomi and I have the privilege tonight to get to host, and we don't take that for granted at all. I know most of you wish there's probably Gwen here or whatever this evening too, but we're going to try to represent well. And obviously, all of this group here, we love this church, and it has totally changed our lives in every way. And I think about, a lot of us, maybe found this church or joined this church, whether it was through family or on our own as children, as youth. Truly. And we've seen beautiful changes in our lives. We've seen some of the most amazing characteristics in our youth, but we also know that there's a lot of pain out there, and there truly is. And Satan, obviously he wants to use things, primarily like victimization. And you may ask, well, what does it mean to be a victim? What is this victimization or whatever that, I know Gwen's talked about this. There's been series on, not being a victim and how to escape that, and that being truly one of Satan's probably greatest tools or methods or techniques to really try to get people stuck, to try to get people down or maybe worried or anxious. And Gwen and others have shared about anxiety and how they give that up to God too. And this, tonight I would say if you're a youth or if you're a young married or even a parent of a youth or young married, Please listen up. I mean, the testimonies tonight and the answers will be here on, okay, well, how do you lay down this victimization, or how do you maybe escape from this feeling sorry for ourselves or whatever too, And I do want to say and just give credit first. I mean, anything that we would share, these are not answers that we've come up with. These are answers that have been presented to us from God on this stage through Gwen, backed up by lives that have changed. I would say, backed up by a

0: personal testimony on the stage. And I think that's, you know, one thing that's really amazing here that no critic or mocker or anything else can really take away is a changed life. And I will say that all of us here can testify that when putting into practice what we've been taught here beautifully, we've changed. Everything is, and not just changed for the worse, I'd say everything has changed for the better, and not a temporary change, but a permanent change too. And so tonight's really important. And to, I would say to all of the, to the youth and to the young marrieds, both, you know, there can be a lot of zeal and excitement, you know, really coming into this. And we had just a few minutes ago, we were standing backstage and, Scott Thiessen's son, the worship was going on and Maximus was back there and he was just dancing and rocking it. I mean, he did at one point, I don't know if you guys, this is going to date me here. I don't know if you remember the Roger Rabbit, but he was doing the Roger Rabbit, you know, to the last song, and he was pumping his fist and he was dancing. And you have those moments, and you can have those moments as an adult. You can have those moments as a child, but then you're hit for the first time with your first real test. Maybe your first difficulty, maybe your first hardship, or something that you didn't even think maybe you deserve to go through. And you're kind of sitting there and you're like, And when we talk about this word, I wanted to go back to that for a minute too, because I don't know, maybe some people are new that are listening tonight too, or even the kids may not understand, you know, what is it to be a victim, or what is this lie that comes in there around victimization? And it's Satan making you think that your situation is worse than somebody else's, that leadership or people who have succeeded and who are passing their test, they don't understand what it is that you're going through. It's an extreme self-focus because of the situation around you. You choose to worry and stay in yourself versus truly fighting and standing firm and saying, yes, I'm going to use this difficulty to actually triumph. To actually, instead of going backwards and feeling sorry for myself, I'm going to use this difficult moment, this test, this thing that I really wasn't wanting to do or be a, or have in my life, to say, look, no, I'm going to put God first in this and then come out of it better. And that is one thing that I have been so grateful for here. And like, you may look, and I want to kind of just like maybe take this off the table for a minute, because there may be youth or young marrieds or parents, even in this moment, judging the group that's on stage. And they may say, oh, like, Naomi always smiles. She never had anything hard. Nothing. You know, Abby, maybe she, you know, her father's a surgeon. They've been wealthy forever. They didn't have anything hard to go through. I mean, look at Alec. He was like a, you know, he was great at sports. He has all this family surrounding. He never had to go through anything. You know, maybe I've been here for a long time and have been close to leadership and Gwen and her family and Elizabeth and Michael over the years. You know, he just followed them and he just got whatever, you know, and that was easy. And those things are totally false. Every one of the, and I want to just stop for there for a minute. Those thoughts are totally false. We have all of us, regardless of what we look like right now, our positions, what we've been given in our marriages, work, etc., all had our hard point. We had our zenith, our vertex, whatever, where we had to choose, am I going to feel sorry for myself in this situation, get down and go backwards and recoil, or am I going to use this situation to get on my knees, to cry out to God, and to realize we need Him? I need, and I've shared with you guys before, I know, so I don't want to repeat this too much, but like, I'm so grateful. Like, there have been days in this message where I've been faced with situations that I didn't really know how to address. And I'm thankful for that, because what I got to do was I got to go to Gwen, or I got to go to Elizabeth or to David Martin and be like, I don't really know how to do this. I don't know what I'm supposed to do next. And I would get advice. And there'd be days where, like, if I could just put that advice into practice, and even if that's the only thing I do today, is put the advice that I receive from a godly counselor and leader into practice. God, would you just, Would you just take care of that? Because I didn't know what to do. And I realized that, like, every time I put that counsel into practice, it helped me out of myself. It helped me find a deeper relationship with God. In that difficult time, this really hard time that I was bearing under, it helped me overcome. And so every one of us have that story. And tonight, I think it's really critical, and I think it's really critical for our youth. And like, I'm nervous. I don't even want to take credit for asking the question, because the question has been presented from Gwen and from the stage. Even I've heard it from her family too. But like, do you let these hard times, do you let that cap or define what it is that you're going to be? And so you're faced with this hard time. Is that going to be your ceiling, that I'm never going to push through that? Or is it going to be your moment that you stand firm and that you push through that and you find a deeper relationship with God? And so to be able to contradict and to be able to fight against this victim lie, and I want to, and it may even be bigger than youth and young marrieds and their parents, but even for this in congregation, I would say even for myself today, I was tempted to feel sorry for myself. I was tempted to go in there and be like, well, my boss doesn't really understand what it is I'm going through, or how much stuff I have on my plate, or this person doesn't. But no, that's totally not right. Or this person doesn't understand our family situation. Why would they tell us to do that or give us this advice? And it was totally false. And I had to go back and fight against that today so that I could overcome, so that I could respond humbly with humility and then move on. And guess what happened? That test disappeared. The relationship with those individuals improved, and my faith through that grew. And so I'm nobody special, but I'm also just like every one of you that every day just has to make that decision that says, okay, I'm not going to be a victim today. I'm not going to feel sorry for myself today. And yes, there is probably another brother and sister that in this very moment has it 10 times more difficult than me. And so as we talk tonight, I do want to turn it over, and we'll get into some scripture and support this truth and share testimony, you know, but if you feel that, there are real answers. And this is going to be, and we're going to go around and share a little bit, and there's also an opportunity to get involved so that you can leave some of the darkness behind and some of the focus on yourself and truly get plugged in with a place that's making a huge difference in people's lives and that is producing hope. It's turning pity into hope. It's turning sadness or anxiety into love. It's building relationships back. And it's something that if we put into practice what we're being taught here, produces amazing fruit. And so the fruit you're going to hear tonight, and Naomi, you are known. I mean, everybody who comes into contact with Naomi, she's biggest smile on her face. And obviously God's blessed you recently with a new husband and an incredible marriage too, but it wasn't really always that way, right?
1: Right.
0: And so share a little bit about your story, please.
1: I love it. And, great opening. I mean, that was the perfect words. I mean, and painted such a beautiful picture. And as you were sharing, I do want to get to my story. But things I was thinking about and kind of allow me to have a story, you know, or a testimony. But if you guys all remember and you go back in and think about some of the things you've heard on Way Down TV and the old constant encouragements, and so grateful, you know, for Gwen sharing, you know, Elizabeth's story. But I'm just thinking about that right now as we talk about like victimization, and I get to work with Elizabeth every day here, and it's just amazing. She, you guys all know, she's like the most amazing person. She probably wants me to stop talking, but about her. But she is like seriously like my best friend, and she is amazing. But she literally, and I just think this is such a powerful testimony. But I mean, she talks about how she cried every day, you know, on her bed, in her pillow. I mean, and she said it wasn't just like any type of crying. It was like tears soaking the pillow wet in first grade because of the cruelty that was done. Second grade, you know, third grade, fourth grade, fifth grade, you know, and you keep going junior high, high school. And her mom, Gwen, would let her cry and hold her and comfort her. And so I think that's huge as parents, you know, going in and like talk, you know, like letting your kids have that pain, which was so powerful. But at the same token, she never let Elizabeth feel sorry for herself or be a victim. And because of that, you know, then Elizabeth goes from crying, you know, on her pillow at night. And some of the things that, I mean, she shared is like, I mean, she was left out of so many things. Friends having this and telling her that they had it and you weren't invited, called cruel names. I mean, and things that some of us sitting here have experienced, you know, but her mom never let her be a victim. And she told her, you know, this is what you're going to do. And so she, from going to crying on her bed in a pillow at night, she gets to be in high school homecoming queen. And it's a direct result of the things that Gwen told her. She was like, you've got to go and find the hurting. You go and you find the people that are humble, and you go to each group. And if the popular group's not going to let you in, then that's okay. Then you go to another group, and then you go and look for, you know, the hurting and the humble in that group. And if they don't let you in, then that's okay. Go to another group. And eventually you just keep finding the hurting and the humble. And then, you know, you flip it, you get out of yourself, you make God your best friend. And then at the same token, you know, like some of the action points, I feel like we could just, you know, say right here is, you know, I mean, listening to those things, like she said, you know, you do not be a victim. That's number one. You know, make God your best friend. You have to do that in all of that. And then number three would be, you, instead of waiting to be invited and just sitting and feeling sorry for yourself, you go out and do the inviting. Invite yourself over, you know, invite people over to your house. And then number four, if the invites never come, that's okay. Then you got to look at yourself and go, okay, what is it that I'm doing? Maybe I could, you know, do something differently. And if I finally do get invited, which it will happen, or if I get people come over to my house, like, let me be the asset and not the liability. Let me bring something to the house. Let me serve. Let me, you know, wipe down the counters. Let me take out the trash. Let me help. And so, you know, it is actually where people are like, I want her there. I want her here. And so, you know, and if you think about doing that and just looking at that, and Elizabeth put that into practice starting at elementary school, and every time, you know, a group would reject her, she'd go back in and put that into practice, and then, you know, go to another group and put that into practice. And so she's making friends in all these groups, and next thing you know, she's a homecoming queen. And so I just feel like that's so powerful. And I feel like, you know, so many times, just like Jonathan already said, but we, in our situation, Satan tries to make us feel like we're the only ones that are going through this. No one can relate to this. Like, this is really hard for me. And, but you know, you, and then you want to, and I've done it, but you know, where you go back and you judge and you look at everybody else and you're like, well, you know, they have, you know, they're this skin color, so they didn't experience what I've gone through. You know, they make this much money, so they definitely didn't experience what I've gone through. You know, they had this advantage given to them, so they didn't experience what I've gone through. And so that literally, when you start listening to that, it allows you to take away any possibility of getting out of yourself, and it allows you to stay the victim. And so it's like, but the reality is, no matter what skin color you are, no matter what socioeconomic status you are, no matter where you grew up, we've all had pain. We've all had pain. And so what are you going to do with it? And so I love it. And Elizabeth never became a victim. And you guys all know, I mean, she's like the funniest person in the world. I mean, she literally cracks me up every day. And I'm just like, oh my goodness. And then you think about Gwen. We all know Gwen could have been a victim. She could have, you know, she could have us all feeling sorry for her, but she has gone through so many things in life. But every time you leave her presence, you feel better and you feel more convicted and you feel like, I want to love God more. I want to give more. I want to go further. And you, and it's like, she never let that happen. And so I feel like just setting that up then goes into my testimony when God allowed me to get tested. And I just feel like, you know, just thinking about some of the youth here and, you know, even as older people, but it's like, what causes pain, you know? And oftentimes for me, I feel like my pain was rejection and feeling, you know, I mean, as big of a personality as I have, like I the first time I got married, I was 29 years old. So, you know, and I feel like I got to watch all my friends get married out of college. I was a bridesmaid 13 times. And then I came into this message and I got to see all these godly, I came to this church, you know, I got to see all these godly marriages, and God in his mercy allowed me to be a bridesmaid a few more times. And, but it's like, I could have allowed that hurt and just feel like, why am, you know, I the one that never gets chosen? Why am I the one that nobody, you know, wants to marry? Why am I the one that, you know, everyone's best friend, but, you know, nobody wants to pick me as a spouse? But, you know, I feel like listening to these messages, listening to Gwen, watching Elizabeth walk it out, it helped me. And my mom, she is the one that introduced me to this church, but she would never let me be a victim. And it was like, I had to choose, you know. And I was having a conversation with Gwen the other day, and it was like, she was talking about, it was character. It's your character. And look at what makes somebody popular. And so it's like, you know, and Elizabeth and I were talking, it's like, what defines you? If I let those situations define me and how I felt and rejected and all of that, then I wouldn't be where I am today. No one would think, oh, Naomi's just so smiling all the time, so happy and bubbly and fun to be with. No. Like, and so it's like, instead, I chose to get out of myself, and I chose to, like, serve more, get involved, stop thinking about myself. I can't believe I get to be in your wedding. Oh, my goodness. Who am I to even get asked? Like, you're flipping it, you know? Like, I mean, I can't even believe I get to be asked, and that you're getting married. You know, the Bible says rejoice with those who rejoice and mourn with those who mourn. And so to get to actually rejoice with somebody. And then I feel like on top of that, then that marriage, it was very painful, and it didn't work out. And so then to get rejected again, and then to have a few more relationships where it's rejection again, and, you know, and seeing friends get married and seeing this happen. And so it's like all of that. I just remember sitting in a meeting with Gwen, and she said to somebody that was really hurting, she was like, you're using your pain to, instead, you're using it to isolate and draw you away and to allow you to feel focused on yourself. But instead, you need to use your pain to draw you towards a relationship with God, to propel you towards that relationship with God. And then on top of that, like, we've been taught practicality, like, yes, make God your best friend, but you can have friends here. And so you don't get stuck in it's just me and God, and I'm just going to be okay. But it's like, you think about, like, why is Jonathan so popular? You know, why is Abby so popular? Why is Alex so popular? Why is Elizabeth the house that everyone wants to go to, and she opens it up to everyone and everyone is invited? Why are Gwen and Joe the one that people want to be around? You know, you got David and Jennifer Martin, you know, you got Dervell and Sarah Patton, you got Monica Woods. Like, why are these people so popular? And so I feel like I got to learn to, like, study their characteristics, you know, and it's like they're never thinking about themselves. They're never talking about themselves. Like, even when I'm in their presence, I feel like they're asking me all these questions. Like, oh, how was your day? And they remember this fact about me. And you know, and the getting, and like, oh, can I help you with this? And I think about how many times, you know, people have helped me and served me and helped, you know, take care of needs. I mean, tires are, you know, my tires are out. And I'm like, I'm a single mom. I don't know what to do. And, you know, I'm like, call somebody, and 10 guys, you know, like a big brothers are like, oh, what can I do? I'll drive here, or I'll take lunch, and I'll come help you. I mean, but they're always outside of themselves, serving, loving. They're the life of the party. They're smiling. They're laughing. And so it's like, but it, at the end of the day, you go, sometimes Satan wants you to go, that's just their personality. I'm not like that. No, it's a choice. And I feel like so many times in my walk, it's like, you know, I had times where I wanted to feel down and feel sad, and, but I chose to smile, and I said, God, just help me smile today. Help me flip it today. Help me think about you today. And then it's like, you know, you're smiling. And it's like, I think about Gwen and Elizabeth, they're daily going through tests. Elizabeth's up at 8 a.m, texting, sometimes way before that, on the phone all day until midnight. You know, helping every single person out of something. Jonathan works a full-time job, and he's, I mean, highly called upon and depended upon at his job, but yet, how many of us sitting here have had conversations with him or Jess, and they have helped us walk that out, you know, and walk out our own test and walk out our own hard times. You know, Abby's full-time job, a wife in school. And how many of the youth has she helped? Alex, same thing, full-time job in school. How many people have they helped? But they're out of themselves, which makes them popular. So if I can just encourage anybody, it's like, we're not special. We're nobody, you know, but it's, what are you going to do with your pain? What are you going to do with your hurt? What choice are you going to make? It's choice, choice, choice. You do not have to be a victim. And I just feel like even, you know, I can say that even just speaking as, you know, African-American woman. Like, I mean, so many things happened in 2020 where I feel like, I feel like it's easy for me to want to be a victim. And I am so grateful to be going to a church that teaches me not to be a victim, because victimhood takes you nowhere. It gets you nowhere. It leaves you hurt. It leaves you miserable, and it leaves you hating everybody and everything. No friends. But instead, I get to think, oh my gosh, just as an African-American, I'm not the only one in pain. There's so many other people in pain, thinking outside the box. So many people have it worse, you know, and I'm just so grateful for the, you know, the things that have been taught on the stage. Amen. And then to go back Amen. In and go, okay, God, how can I help? How can I serve? How can I? And then the joy comes. And it doesn't matter what your testing is. It's like you could, I feel like there's so many times where I'm literally driving on the freeway and the smile is so big and it's me and myself in the car. And I'm just like, God, you're amazing. But it's because I learned how not to be a victim. And then fast forward, you know, it's like, Gwen, I feel like so many times I wanted, you know, I heard that line. I wanted to give in and I would go and talk with her and she'd be like, just keep obeying. God's going to give back. God's going to give back. Keep obeying. God's going to give back. God's going to give back. And so I'm just like, okay, that's the only thing I do today. I'm just going to do it. And even if I don't see it. And then God did give back and I have like the best husband in the world and the best daughter and the best family. And there's peace in my home and there's love and there's joy. And I'm like, how did I get this? Like, but God gives back. We serve a good God. We serve a good God. So it's like we believe him or we don't. And I just want to encourage you. We're not special, but all we did is we listened to what was said on the stage. We put into practice. We followed those that went before us, like a Gwen and Elizabeth, and we just imitated. And they're following in the footsteps of Christ. And I'm so grateful.
0: Amen. Beautiful. Huh? That's awesome. I mean, I'm pumped up. How about you guys, right? I mean, this is, I don't even know what to, I mean, what'd he say? I mean, it's like, do that. It's beautiful. I know Abby here is well known by the group and her family is too, but at the same time, she had to make a decision for herself in difficult times to have humility and have these characteristics of Christ so that maybe you could be liked or be popular or have these friendships too, as you were just talking about. And so, Abby, please tell a little bit of your story. It's awesome.
2: Yes, I am so happy to be here. And my name is Abby Watterson. For those that don't know me, my parents are Otis and Ronna Rickman. So a lot of you probably know my mom, but it's hard to follow up that name. That was beautiful, very beautiful. But I just am so honored to be up here today. And for just a little bit of background about me, we joined the church when I was 10 years old. So I've spent way more than half my life here. And so I can really relate to a lot of you, youth in the audience, anybody that has joined as a teenager, you know, anything like that. I followed my parents into this church, lived in Minnesota, and then we got to move down here when I was 14. So I moved down here and went to middle school, went to public school, and then I went to public high school, graduated, went to college here. And what I'll say is that I am someone that it might look like I'm like pretty put together, and I'm a lot more put together now than I might have used to have been, but I was definitely not. And I was very, very prideful, and I was not someone that people wanted to be around. I was the person that walked into your house and told you a story about myself. I was the kid that came in and said, "Hi, I'm here for a sleepover. Do you want to hear about what I've been doing?" So if you're that kid and you can relate to this, and as that kid, I was blind to it. I didn't know I was the one that did that. But you have to really look in at yourself and think, am I the person that's always talking about myself? And so I was that one. I'd walk in, talk about myself. I thought I was extremely intelligent. I thought I knew everything. I thought I was way smarter than my parents. I mean, my dad's a, you know, top of his class physician at Vanderbilt. He doesn't know anything. Come on. I'm 16. I know what to do. You know, I definitely thought I knew more than my mom. I mean, come on. I went about my teenage years having no love and having so much pride. And it's like dark and sad to say it like that, and scary to think about it like that. And I'm so grateful that I've been spared, and I'm so grateful that I had a mom that fought for me, honestly. But yeah, sorry. If any of you know Ronna Rickman, she is pure love and joy. And what she did is she saw my heart. And so whenever I would go to a gathering, she would say, okay, Abby, you have to have 5 questions in mind, and I want you to talk to 3 different people, and you have to ask them those 5 questions. Do not tell them anything about yourself, and come back and tell me what they told you. And it was like a practice of, okay, I have to get out myself. I have to talk to others. But you can do that all day long. You can go through the motions. You can be a member of this church and have Remnant Fellowship written across your chest, and it mean nothing. You can be raised here your entire life, and it mean nothing. You can go through the motions. You can get sucked into the tide, and it mean nothing. And so what I will say is that when it got hard, and when I had to make a choice, I had the right foundation, and I was able to make the choice to love God. And what I will say is that it's the best choice I ever made, and I'm forever thankful. And what it has led to is a life of laying down pride, and where I get to live a life of humility, where it's when you walk into a room, you're looking for the needs of others, and where you're, like, I'm a nurse as my profession, and so I take care of others as my job. And so it's not about, you know, me and making myself look good. It's about, okay, what's the next need I can take care of? How can I do this next thing? And the other big part of my testimony is getting married. And so I was someone, in all my pride and wisdom, I said I would never get married. And this is really funny to talk about now, but I dated in this church, I dated some different people, and thought that, you know, there's nobody for me, there's nobody here, you know, nobody's worthy of me, or whatever I said to myself. Which I know there's some of you out there that think that to themselves, because it was a thought in my mind. Nobody's worthy of me. And during my time of getting humble, of learning what it meant to, like, to really love God, to have a passionate relationship with God, God brought Blake into my life. And he had been here the same amount of time I had been. He had lived here the same amount of time I had. We're pretty close in age. We just had never... I had never noticed him because I was so blind. But when my heart got soft, I fell in love with his servant heart. He was at every move. He went to the decorating committee. He can't decorate, but he can lift stuff for Lisa Peters. You know, like, you guys out there that want a wife, like, go serve. Like, serve. That is how you will find someone. Like, he came to one of our moves at, like, my parents' house, and he hung every TV in the house. And my dad goes, hey, I want Abby to marry someone like Blake Watterson. And I was like, oh, he's pretty cool. And it's just like, it's this like cyclical, like it was a cycle of events of like humble hearts and servant hearts. And then my heart was humble and I was falling in love with God, so I served more. And then Blake was, he loved God so much, and so then he was serving so much. So then like we're running in the same circles. And isn't that someone that you want to build your life with? Like, we have been, it might look like we've been given so much, and we have been given so much because of this church. We have, but like, we have such a strong foundation, and like, our lives are so beautiful and so blessed, and like, what Blake and I get to have, you know, like, owning a home in Brentwood, and me getting to go back to school, like Naomi mentioned, is like, it's not because of like what my parents gave me, or because of what his parents gave him. Is because of being under authority, following the Spirit of God. And I feel like I can never be up here without begging y'all to check in. And I don't know if everybody really knows what that means so much, especially the youth. But like, if everybody has a small group in the church, so you have a small group leader, and if you feel like you can't check in with your parents for some reason, so say you're like me and you thought your mom was dumb or didn't know something, call your small group leader. Get wisdom. And allow your heart to be soft and allow yourself to be corrected. Allow yourself to be wrong. That is the only way you will ever get better. The only way I have ever grown in my entire life are the times that I have been, you know, brought into counsel, or that I have been, you know, talked to my parents or to, you know, Elizabeth or to, you know, Gwen even, and they've said, you know, Abby, the way you said that or the way you went about this, like, you need to do this differently. And that is how you grow. And it's hard. Growing is hard. And this is not an easy religion. If it was, everybody would do it, and we would just be another church on the corner. But this is not an easy religion. We are a church of change, and we are a church of humble hearts and changed lives. And I want all of the youth, I want all of y'all to hear this, and I want all of y'all to make it. I want you to check in, and I want you to know that, like, if it looks like I have so much, or I have all these friends, or I have whatever it is, like, I had no friends. Like, literally, my sister is my best friend, and then my mom. Like, that is who I talk to every day. Like, I literally talk to my mom every day. And so, all of you have moms, for the most part, and that can be your best friend. It literally, you can make your mom, or your small group leader, whoever your surrogate mom is here, make that person your best friend if you feel like you don't have friends you can connect with. And if you're feeling like nobody will notice you, or nobody will know if you're gone, or nobody will know if you leave, or nobody will know if, you know, you just, you know, move on to the next easier thing, it doesn't matter if none of us notice you. God knows, and God knows your heart, and we all want you to go to heaven, and this is the truth. And dig into the Bible and just know that this place is the truth. And so I'm just so thankful, and I wouldn't change anything, and for the whole world. It's just the most beautiful, amazing life, and I want you all to know that you can talk to me anytime. I will tell you whatever you want to hear about my testimony. I've done everything wrong, honestly. I probably have done it the wrong way. If you think you've done it the wrong way, I've probably done it that way. And there's nothing that leadership hasn't heard that you could take in. There's nothing that you're going through that they haven't heard before. And so just keep checking in, keep bringing it in, and stay humble. And this place is worth it, even though it's hard. We know it's hard, but it is so worth it. So thank you so much.
0: It's incredible to hear this discussion around humility, and also this discussion around service too, you know, and both of those being very key to counteracting this the spirit of victimization. And as we think about service, I mean, Alec, I think about you. I mean, you're literally, I mean, yes, you may have had a family that came here together, but you know, in middle school had to make a decision, in high school had to make a decision for, you know, where your time was going to go and where you wanted to spend it. College, you know, I think about your young adult career now, and kind of where you are with a family and raising two beautiful children now, your marriage that you have. But all of those steps had very important decisions to be made. And you obviously have said, look, I mean, the church is going to be at the forefront of that, right? Regardless of what else is going on. And so I'd love for you to share a little bit about service and serving and the opportunities here and how it's changed your life.
3: Absolutely. And it has. just quickly, you know, obviously humbled to be up here. Just listening to the three of you, I'm like, can I not talk? Can I just like leave? You know, I have nothing to add. I mean, it's been perfect. I will do my best to testify. You know, obviously everything that comes from me, you know, is a direct result of what we hear from this stage. And I know it's been said, but you know, the gratitude, you know, I can never have enough gratitude. And I always want to make sure that I say that when I'm up here, because, you know, we have had me and my wife and my family, you know, not a lot of people have, 1,000 people in our family that go to this church. I don't know, maybe a couple hundred, you know, so nobody has that, you know, I mean, you know, a support system like that, I don't take for granted. I love everybody on that, you know, in that picture. It's awesome. So, you know, I was talking to my mom before we got here, and you know, she said that she was 28 when she joined the message, or maybe took her first class. I can't remember, but now being 27, just thinking, you know, back and thinking on my life and what it's been like. You know, you just think, you know, they packed up, they had a very stable jobs. Mom stayed at home. with the kids. Very enjoyable life, calm life. You know, a family-owned business that, you know, each one of our family members were going to, you know, grow up in and take over. And they made the decision to move our entire family here to this spot, not with much plan of a job. You know, knew a couple people that went to this church, and other than that, just heard the messages that we heard from this stage, and they packed up and they left a very, very, very good situation, to bring us here. And I was just thinking, you know, I'm 27 now, they were 28, and, you know, I think they're younger 30s when they actually made that choice to move down here. But, you know, I just think, would I do that? If something were to happen and, you know, God had called us to a different spot, would I leave the current life that I have, and would I, you know, follow this message and this spirit that has been talked about so much in the last couple of weeks? And so that's just been on my mind, you know, since we talked. And, you know, that's an extremely hard decision that they made. And I am, forever grateful that they did, obviously. So, you know, I did, like Abby, she, you know, had alluded that she went to public school. I was the only one of my siblings that didn't get homeschooled, for a single year. I went straight through, middle school and high school. You know, and I went through this, and I was going to this church, and I was involved and, had friends, but I never really, you know, I feel like there were so many people in the youth group and so many people that, you know, my family and the friends that I had within my family and the friends that I had, you know, here, I never felt like, you know, I feel like I just had it. I had it nice. I had it easy. You know, I didn't really have to like put down, you know, really die to my will and do these things. And, you know, I just kind of come to church and, you know, reap the benefits that came from this place. And then I hit a crossroads like Jonathan was saying, and I had to make a decision. And I just remember it was both Mariah and I, and, you know, we had both kind of cruised and, you know, kind of gotten to a point where it was like, are we doing this thing? Are we going forward, or is this going to dissipate and we're going to go, you know, and do what we want to do, or what each of us individually wanted to do? And I just remember, you know, both of us sitting there crying, and it was the first time in my life, you know, that I really felt like, okay, this is a test. Like, I'm an adult now. You have to make these decisions. You know, our parents can't hold our hands all the way through, right? We're going to have our tests. We're going to have our individual, you know, punches in the gut and these tests that come that are hard and that are life-changing. Like Jonathan said, I mean, just a visual of like this ceiling and you hit it, you know, are you going to bust through or you're going to come back down, you know, and you just think like all the people that I idolize, that I love and that I look to, and, you know, this leadership, and those are the people that busted through. And then I look at the people that, you know, haven't busted through or haven't made that decision and haven't gotten over that huge test. And I look at what their life is, and I'm like, okay, you know, people that I went to high school with, you know, people that, you know, maybe just haven't made that decision yet and really gone for it. I look and I'm like, that's not what I want. That's not what I want. And so you have to buckle down, and you can't run. You know, I love what Naomi was talking about pain. You know, that pain makes you want to sit at home, cuddle up, do what you normally do, go back into your old routine, hop on video games. I used to do that all the time, you know, just hop on video games and I would just play, you know, and just play and play and play and play. And then, you know, you isolate yourself, and that makes the situation just way worse. You know, and I just remember all of these things, you know, thinking back, and I actually hadn't thought about it, but just thinking back, there were so many things that it was just like, I did do that, and I was isolated, and there were times where I felt like, like I didn't have any friends, and I do feel like people would look at me and say like, of course you have friends, but, you know, there was a point in my life where I was like, okay, I need to change something, because, you know, all the guys are going out and doing something, and, you know, maybe they didn't think of me, and, you know, I'm getting one out of every five invites instead of, you know, every time. And so I'm like, okay, I got to look at myself. Like, what am I doing? You know, am I inviting myself over? Am I inviting people over and fellowshipping with them and encouraging to them? Or am I doing the same thing? Like, am I just trying to be the funny guy, you know, talking about myself and, you know, making fun of this person or making fun of that situation? You know, so that was another thing that, you know, after college and, you know, the first couple of years of marriage, I felt like I really needed to like get in with a strong group of guys. And so after, you know, I got a chance to make those decisions and starting to serve at the church a little bit more, you know, reaching out to some youth and, you know, hosting things because that's what people did for us. Like growing up, my, you know, some of my most favorite memories were at the Hannah's house and, you know, now the Stice house, that same house, you know, it's just, there's so much fruit that has come from that place. And, you know, those are some of my favorite memories of getting invited over to, you know, a sleepover with 30 people, you know, and just circling up and talking about God and things like that. And so that's something that I wanted to do. And so that's, you know, since in the last couple of years, Mariah and I've got a chance to like have people over for dinner that, you know, aren't in our like tight circle, you know, getting out of ourselves. And we've got so many friends from that now that I feel like I can, you know, pass anybody in the parking lot and sit there and have something to talk about, you know, for a long time. And, you know, we were talking in the back too, like, you know, privilege has been such a word that's been used these last, you know, year or whatever. And we are, all of us are so privileged because we have an opportunity to sit here every Wednesday, every Sabbath, you know, all the classes that are going on, which I'm going to talk about in just a second, all of, you know, everything that's going on, the athletic events that some of these people are, you know, the soccer teams and the dance teams and like all the things, the day camp, the co-op, you know, we have an opportunity to come and we get to come to these things for free. Nobody's taking money at the doors. You know, nobody's taking a cover charge. You come in here, it's for free. You can serve, you can get out of yourself. And yeah, I would say that that's privilege because every time we leave this place, we feel encouraged. We feel full of joy. We feel like so much smarter. Like I feel like I leave and I'm like, oh, I didn't know that. Like I learned something today. And then you put it into practice and you're like, holy smokes, you know, it actually works, you know? And so then you just knock one thing off the list. And so that's another thing that I used to do. I love lists. And so I make lists, you know, like today, I'm going to tackle this or typically I would do it for a week or a month. Like this month, I'm going to knock this one thing out. I'm going to play way less video games and I'm going to spend this many, you know, one thing at a time, stop playing video games for, you know, 4 hours a day. Okay. Knock that out. Okay. Then we go on to the next thing. Okay. Do this. And then, you know, after you get this momentum and you have so much more time, you know, to fill with God and fill with these services, that you really do just get out of yourself and then this peace comes over you and you do, you have so much more joy, so many more friends. And so I could go on and on and I just feel like the Spirit of God, is in us and is in this place. And I know for a fact it is. And it's in all of us. It's just a matter of how are you using it? You know, how are you using the information that comes from this stage? You know, the youth, you know, just so everybody knows, there's no excuse for the 13 and 14 year olds not to be at the class every Monday. The 15 to 18 year olds also on Monday in a different room in the church. 18 to 25, we're starting up a new class coming soon, here as well, here in the next couple of weeks that some of the youth encouragers, are gonna kind of start to host a little bit. And so all of these things are happening. So there's no excuse for you to be sitting at your house, wallowing in your bedroom about not being invited somewhere, or, you know, this group of people is doing this tonight and I didn't get invited. Well, get your own group of people, you know, stop whining about it. You know, that's something that I was big in. I just sit at my bedroom and I just get quiet, and I'm not a quiet person, but I would just get quiet and, you know, I just let everybody know that I'm having an attitude and, you know, but it's such manipulation. It's such manipulation. And so we've got a chance to, you know, come through that and break through that. And the biggest thing for me too, and I'll wrap it up here, but the biggest thing was trusting my parents. And they're such a huge part of my life and my grandparents and this family that you just saw. And, you know, I've offered up their services before, you know, like call them. They're very wise. They're very, outgoing and willing to help anybody. And, it's my family. Every time I talk about my family, this just happens. but it was trusting their authority, trusting that they have my best interests as a teenager, as a young married, and as a still younger married, you know, but more, you know, I guess experience. I don't even want to use that word. I'm not even close. But, you know, I've been married for 7 years now. And so it's, you know, we're to that point where it's like, okay, we should be progressing and we should be doing these things. And we've seen so much of that. And so just trusting their authority. They do have your best interest in mind. You know, I don't care if you're 30 or 5 or 40. Your parents have gone through it. They've wanted, or if you're 4 or 10 or 12 or 18 or 20 something, they have your best interest in mind. Trust them, obey them. And I promise, as much as you don't want it to happen, they will be right in the end, and God's will be done, and you will have true joy and true peace. And so just get out of yourself, everybody. And it's going to be awesome. I promise. So thank you. Thank you for the leadership as well. Thank you, guys.

0: Just as we come to a conclusion tonight, and there's still, I know, a lot of fellowship and activities ahead, I'm literally sitting here and just thinking for a minute, stepping outside of everything just spiritual that we've got to hear, that, like, I'm going to go home and put into practice, that I'm excited about. I'm going to be more in love with God. I am more in love with God tonight after this service, and more excited about the future and more hopeful. I just want to go back for 1 minute and just still to those that may be in pain. There's nothing alike about any of us on this stage from a physical perspective, a historical perspective, a family perspective. I mean, I didn't come here with any family. And then you go to all the extreme of coming with, you know, 1,000 family members, apparently. And it seems like, well, it's beautiful.
1: Can't get away
0: to
1: from it.
0: Being married early to being married later to waiting for this. There's nothing that when you go back and look at those things and you're like, oh, those are just the people who are going to get it. No, it just really wasn't that at all. Every one of us had a choice to make. And honestly, I think sometimes when you come with a large family, it can be harder, or you have more responsibility. Like if you even for a day could step in Gwen's shoes or Elizabeth and Michael's shoes, whether it's leading music or it's leading direction or it's speaking from the stage, I mean, you would not say that that is a privileged or easy life. It's actually the total opposite, because you now have responsibility for the hearts and souls of so many people, and your life is committed to their betterment, to the betterment of the kingdom, right? And so, like, I do hope everyone goes back and just says, look, every one of those people, regardless of how good things look today, had a period where that was not the case, and had a period where they had to trust that what we're learning and being taught here beautifully bears good fruit if put into practice, and had to get out of ourselves. And I think about, and I know the music's playing, which is my cue to wrap up, and I'm going to do that here really quickly. But there are just two scriptures, and there's one, there's just a vision when I was thinking about today, and like, I think about at dedication and the time, and we have this church's, the fruit from it is unreal. And there may be 50 people who are graduating high school, or there may be 100 people graduating college. And you kind of hear, this person's going to do this, and this person's going to do that. And those are beautiful outcomes that may have be a product of kids who have gotten under the authority of their parents, and that's been blessed. But I think about that video that Gwen will sometimes play about this race. And you're out there running, and I think about, like, how do you break through the ceiling? And a couple scriptures came to mind. I think about, you do have to get in there and fight. Humble yourselves, therefore, under God's mighty hand. We talked about the humility tonight, that he may lift you up in due time. Cast all your anxiety on him, because he cares for you. It's huge. Be self-controlled and alert. Your enemy, the devil, prowls around like a roaring lion, looking for someone to devour. Resist him. Resist him, guys. Stand firm in the faith, because you know that your brothers throughout the world are undergoing the same kind of suffering. We are totally in this together. And the glory and the God of all grace, who called you to his eternal glory in Christ after you have suffered a little while, will himself restore you and make you strong, firm, and steadfast. To him be the power, so moving, to him be the power forever and ever. Amen. And then just this last one, 1 Timothy chapter 6, verses 11 through 16. And Russ alluded to this in the last show. And Timothy's talking, they're talking here about this love of money. They're talking about false teaching. They're talking about this temptation of the world and lack of contentment. But in verse 11, but you men of God, women of God, flee from all of this. Pursue righteousness, godliness, faith, love, endurance, and gentleness. Fight the good fight of faith. Take hold of the eternal life to which you were called when you made your good confession in the presence of many witnesses. In the sight of God, who gives life to everything, and of Jesus Christ, while testifying before Pontius Pilate, made the good confession. I charge you, keep this command without spot or blame until the appearing of our Lord Jesus Christ, which God will bring about in his own time. God, the blessed and only ruler, the King of kings, the Lord of lords, who alone is immortal and who lives in unapproachable light, whom no one has seen or can see, to him be the honor and might forever. And is that not an incredible God that we get to serve? May we fight, Remnant, to all the youth. May we truly, truly overcome. Have a blessed evening, everyone. Thank you. And truly, truly overcome. It's beautiful. We love you guys.

0: Shining my light. Shining my light. Life with God is so good. And I'm thankful for
1: living. We're so thankful that you're here with us and joining us on the show, Life with Gwen and Joe. Keep shining my light. Living
0: my life. Every day is the same. We see God in everything. And I'm thankful for living.
1: Together, we'd like to help you fall more in love with God.
0: We're going to see all of our experiences, all the things that we do and places we go and people we hang with, and it is going to be something that helps us all focus more on God. And in the meantime, we're going to fall in love more with God, and our lives are going to be blessed. You're a thriver in dark seasons,
1: a survivor. So come join us on this fun life where we put God in the center of everything. I'll keep shining my light, shining my light. Welcome, everybody. It's Life with Gwen and Joe. I'm Joe, and this is my beautiful wife, Gwen. And we're here on the playground at the Remnant Fellowship Church. And we're surrounded by a bunch of wonderfully godly children who are having a great time. And they're out there playing around and having fun.
0: It's actually hundreds of children. Hundreds. We are blessed with a plethora. That is part of the blessings of the upright. It talks about in Deuteronomy that blessed will be the fruit of your womb. And so we're witnessing it.
1: Absolutely.
0: There's almost like 40 babies a year born here. So between the marriages and the babies and the children, I mean, children make everything so fun. It talks about in the Bible it being such a blessing. Are you kidding me? Isn't it awesome, all these kids?
1: It talks about how a righteous man, his children will be blessed along with him. So that compels me to want to live a more righteous life, knowing that if I'm in line with God, then he'll bless me and he'll bless my family as well.
0: And with my kids having seven between them, we've got eight running around all the time. It is nothing but fun. So we're talking about kids are right now, they are playing soccer. There's soccer fields and swings and four square and name the game. They got it here. But the thing is that look at children. Who would have come up with, like, think about it. Kids like to play.
1: That's right.
0: And that's the coolest concept. They love to play. That's their reward. And we like to watch them play. But who would have come up with that? Only God could have come up with the wildest concept in the world. And it's not like you just got one kid that wants to play. Check it out. If you say recess, ding, ding, ding, ding, ding, everybody runs for the doors.
1: That's right.
0: Everybody's out the doors. And if it's a rainy day, they're in there dancing and hopscotch and all kind of stuff. It is so fun.
1: Even as an adult, as you grow out of your childhood stages and you grow up, they say never lose your childlike qualities, right?
0: Right.
1: We're always trying to, even as adults, maintain those childlike enthusiasms towards the things that we love to do.
0: And I think that's so cool because I feel like God's gifted you with that, and it keeps us all outdoors. It keeps your muscles moving and keeps you active. Keeps you young. It
1: that's
0: does.
1: Right. That's
0: and
1: right.
0: Think about that. That must be what God's like and the kingdom of God.
1: And Jesus said, "Let the little children come to me and do not hinder them, for the kingdom of heaven belongs to such as these." And that's beautiful to me.
0: So these little children are, there's something about the way they are. They're playing, they're laughing, they're sh-

0: There's an innocence there.
1: It is. And sometimes you win, sometimes you lose, but hey, they're learning to be little athletes here that are Christian athletes where you really want other people to win. You're not playing the game just for you to show off, but for other people to have fun. So everything goes in this concept. You share, so generosity, kindness, love, letting other people get in line in front of you on the slide, the other team winning and you being happy for them. They pray before they play. You know, all of this together is like they grow up and then they go really to their jobs, but jobs should be fun and playing and getting along and sharing and kindness and putting other people first.
0: To be appreciative of the people who you competed against, even though they won, you show them respect, and because nobody likes a sore loser, right?
1: They don't like a sore loser.
0: No.
1: Being that Christian athlete is huge.
0: Yes.
1: Here. We teach it all the time because you kind of tend to forget it. I mean, it is hard to remember that when you're playing some of these sports and stuff, that the goal is to make the other people happy. Because a lot of times, you know, we just go after what we want. And so you learn not to show off, and that it's all for the glory of God. But children, oh my word, I don't know what it would be like if you removed all children from the world. I wouldn't even want to live. I mean, that's how much I want them around. We turned our home into like a playground.
0: Right.
1: Like a Disney World, so that it attracts children.
0: And because of that, usually there's quite a bit going on with the kids at the house.
1: They're bouncing around. They love to jump, gymnastics, all of it. But isn't that neat that God makes children like that? It needs to be just the joy that it is. It's just like, I can't get enough of it. And I know that it's a blessing from the Lord.
0: Psalms 112, blessed is the man who fears the Lord, who finds great delight in his commands. His children will be mighty in the land. The generation of the upright will be blessed. Sons are a heritage from the Lord, children a reward from him.
1: So children
0: Amazing.
1: Are a reward.
0: That's right. And you hear parents often talk about, and grandparents talk about, being around the young ones keeps you young. Because we kind of live vicariously in their youth.
1: Yes.
0: And learn from your kids. What's that saying? Out of the mouths of babes. Even they teach us at times.
1: Oh, absolutely. They
0: you know?
1: Do. They do. That's right.
0: So
1: I'm going to beat you in a game of four square.
0: No, you're not.
1: Yes, I am.
0: I'm a sore loser.
1: It is so fun watching this guy get out and, like, get down in the sand and, you know, swimming. So you are a child at heart. And
0: big time child at heart here.
1: That's right. That's right. So everybody, the point would be today is praise God for children.
0: Amen.
1: Make way for the children.
0: Amen.
1: Let the little children come to God. It's huge. We're just praying for blessings on you and your children. Just keep remembering that righteous life leads to blessed children. There is a 1-to-1 ratio. You are promised. Go after that righteousness. If you wonder how to help your kids, go after righteousness, and that'll do it.
0: Zechariah, the city streets will be filled with boys and girls playing there.
1: Woohoo!
0: So let's live
1: for our, we feel like we're around.
0: Live for our kids, fathers, mothers. Get everybody together in the family. Huddle them up. Get out the Bible. Read the Bible to them. God commands us to raise them in His eyes. So let's do that. And it says right here, it says in the Bible that your family and your children will be blessed if you do those things. So
1: beautiful.
0: I encourage you to do that.
1: Beautiful.
0: And we love y'all, and we thank you for tuning in.
1: Bye, everybody.
0: Love
1: y'all.
0: See
1: you next week.
0: Take care.
2: Give it more strength. Like leaves die.
1: That's a much All right, we're going to get started here. Like, can you do the welcome? Like there's people out there watching. So can you
0: Where?
1: like pull them in?
0: Are there people out there?
1: Yeah, they're Where? Out there. I see them right
0: through
1: there.
0: Oh, I see them. Hey! Hey, guys, how are you? Nice to see you again.
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0: in my life. Life with God is so good. And I'm thankful
1: for living. We're so thankful that you're here with us and joining us on the show, Life with Gwen and Joe. Keep shining my light, living
0: my life, every day is the same. We see God in everything. Thankful for living.
1: Together, we'd like to help you fall more in love with God.
0: We're going to see all of our experiences, all the things that we do and places we go and people we hang with, and it is going to be something that helps us all focus more on God. In the meantime, we're going to fall in love more with God, and our lives are going to be blessed. You're a thriver in dark seasons,
1: a survivor. So come join us on this fun life where we put God in the center of everything. I'll keep shining my light,
0: shining my light. It is a beautiful day here in Tennessee. And we have a party going on behind us. And it's so fun to see these children be so appreciative. I mean, thanking us for doing this. And then, you know, that they're not spoiled. And it's beautiful.
2: Oh, no. They're very gracious and they're very humble. Which is an amazing thing for kids today.
0: Yes, and humility is what we wanted to talk about today because it's just so helpful in every way. I'll go back and tell you the story that when I first started understanding about idol worship and all the things that God was giving me to teach, and I was launching this, you know, just this, I wasn't launching a ministry. People started coming to me. I didn't know what was going on because I trained to be a dietitian, a nutritionist, and but was teaching the weight loss, and I couldn't help but talk about my relationship with God. But I'd already lost my weight, and I didn't. My background at that point, I'd never had anything to drink, and didn't know how to get drugs, and didn't have the money to overshop, and I didn't know really what else God was wanting me to work on. So I started praying, and I prayed for four or five straight days. God, show me what it is in my heart that I really got to work on. You know, what is it, what else is there, you know, besides the food and other things. And so I prayed, and by the fourth or fifth day, my eyes looked down at this. Somebody sent me a card, and at the front of the card it said, humility is expecting nothing from anyone. And then later on I went to understand in life not to even expect it from God. And so if you have that attitude, then bottom line, every day's great. I remember I told the story of the head chef at college. It was like 3,000 students, and he had to feed them. And I asked him one day, he was always such a chipper guy, but I said, how is it that you stay so upbeat and, you know, you've got a pretty stressful job and stuff? And he just said, every day I get up, I say, my head chef just quit. I have several hundred kids outside the door waiting to eat, and the food's not ready. The freezers just went off, and I lost all this meat. And he had about four or five scenarios. Then he said, when I open the doors to get to work every day, he said, then I walk in, he goes, nothing gets me down. Nothing gets me down. So what he was practicing was no expectations. In fact, not just no expectations, he was expecting the worst every day, which then made him
2: ultra appreciative,
0: right,
2: of how good things would be.
0: Right.
2: Amazing. And there couldn't be a greater example of humility than Jesus Christ and how he lived his life. We all kind of try and aspire to that, trying to be as Christ-like as possible. The Bible tells us to be Christ-like, but and he is our role model for that, right? So I'm just in awe of what he did, how he lived his life all the way to the end when he knew what his destiny was. Yet he did the will of the Father. I don't know how he could ever compare anything to that as far as just
0: humility. When we think we have it bad, let's go in there. To think that you deserve something, okay, you got to think something of yourself, right? You've got to have some pride because okay, here is the son, and the only son. It wasn't like God had 20 kids and, you know, or had 100 kids, you know, whatever. He had one only son, one only son. And he's at his right-hand side. He knows where he's come from, where he's going, And yet his only son didn't consider equality with God, Philippians 2, something to be grasped or comprehended. He didn't think of himself so highly that he would ever be equal to the Father. And yet he is the Son of God. And so that kind of sets the stage for the story you wanted to read.
2: Yeah, it's out of Matthew, and it's basically talking about when Jesus knew that he'd been betrayed, and he knew that they were coming to get him. And so Matthew 26:36, then Jesus went with his disciples to a place called Gethsemane. He fell with his face to the ground and prayed, "My Father, if it is possible, may this cup be taken from me. Yet not as I will, but as you will." He went away a second time and prayed, "My Father, if it is not possible for this cup to be taken away unless I drink it, may your will be done."
0: That's something. So he's praying, "God, you know, please take this from me. Please take this from me. But not my will, but yours be done." So it didn't get taken. So his expectations, though, is that he was preparing himself for the slaughter. And he knew it was a slaughter. He knew exactly what was going to happen. But when he prayed it, he didn't have this expectation. And, you know, like Job, he fell down. You know, God gives, God takes away. Blessed be the name of the Lord. After losing all of his kids, all of his income, all of his resources. And so the men that are at the top of the game in the Bible, I mean, literally had to have been brought up with no expectations. No expectations. And so that was the card that I got. Humility is expecting nothing from anyone. And all I added was an even God. From no man, anyone, no human, but even from God. Don't expect anything. And we're called to be humble. And when you are humbled, then look what happens. God lifts you back up.
2: James 4:10, humble yourselves before the Lord, and he will lift you up.
0: Aww.
2: Proverbs 22:4 talks about humility. It says, humility and the fear of the Lord bring wealth and honor and life.
0: So, it's a good thing. You get humility, wealth, honor, and life. Hello. Give me some of that stuff.
2: Yeah. Wealth.
0: People are looking for wealth, and they're looking for wealth. And who would, have you ever been to one of those pump it up seminars and everybody said, you want to get wealthy? Then be humble. I mean, everybody probably look at you like you're crazy, but this is what the Bible says.
2: Right. First Peter, all of you, clothe yourselves with humility towards one another, because God opposes the proud, but gives grace to the humble.
0: Mm.
2: Beautiful.
0: Now, how does this affect your eating? It's very powerful. Do you know why you're overeating at night? It's because you expect to. So you don't know that you're doing it, but that night eating is all in expecting. And somebody having trouble with drinking, you're expecting to get that drink. And that's where hunger and fullness comes in. When you go to hunger and fullness, then the next thing you know, you don't know when you're going to be hungry, and you are then dependent upon God. Waiting for hunger is how you get this humility. Then humility gives you wealth, honor, life. God lifts you up, gives you this relationship with God. But the other thing that you get, if you have no expectations, you'll be able to wait for hunger. And you will not overeat at night. That's just how it works. So we just want to thank you for joining us.
2: Absolutely.
0: And no expectations.
2: Humility.
0: Wait for hunger. Thank you guys for joining us.
2: We love y'all.
0: We love y'all.
2: Take care.
0: We will see you next time.
2: Thank you so much. Thank you. Thank you.
0: What, tell us your favorite part about your life with Gwen.
2: My favorite part about life with Gwen.
3: I mean, you know.

0: God is so good.
1: So come join us on this fun life where we put God in the center of everything.
2: Something's wrong, and we want to change it for the better. No, I don't belong in a place that only wants to stay.
3: Thank you for coming up here, Joe, and being with us. And of course, the theme is don't give up, give all. So many people have tended to leave God out and go toward idols, but Way Down was never about weight loss. It was always about God's kingdom, His church, about putting, you know, all of this into practice so that you could have a relationship, and then a relationship with the community of people that are all trying to put God first. And so the first thing you have to do, if you're really going to make this and you want to make 2020 your don't give up, give all, it's got to start with inspiration. And so here's a couple scriptures for that. Help
4: okay.
3: with that.
4: Matthew 5:29. If your right eye causes you to sin, gouge it out and throw it away. It is better to lose one part of your body than for your whole body to be thrown into hell.
3: Well, I found that is one of the most inspirational scriptures I have ever heard in my life.
4: There's not a lot of ways to misinterpret that.
3: No. It lets you know that this food could be causing you to sin, and it's time that we, you know, lay that down. It's time. It's past time for that to be something to be comforting you. And I know we're all in pain, and I know we hurt, but it's just not right for us to be filling up our hearts and our empty lives with food as a comfort when God's out there saying, I want to feed you. I want you to wait. I want to be the one to give you. I mean, He wants a relationship with you. And I will tell you that it's still, I don't know what it is that God made inside of us, but if Joe is hungry and I can go get something that he likes and he eats it, it's just like, it's thrilling. And so that's why I keep doing that. And I keep throwing food. Are you hungry? I ask him all the time, are you hungry? Are you hungry? Yeah, well, good. I cannot wait to go get you something and you eat it, you know. And then with the children, all of them, you know, to get them something and they like it. Or they like, you know, like your cooking, and God is no different. God is no different. He wants you to wait because it smells good and it tastes good. And then for you, He's going to put in your mind and your heart and program it for what you want. And then it's you're giving God enjoyment. It's wrong to rob God of that. So, okay, so that's inspiration. We've got some inspiration here, but then you've got to have a determination. So let's read that one.
4: For the grace of God that brings salvation has appeared to all men. It teaches us to say no to ungodliness and worldly passions and to live self-controlled, upright, and godly lives in this present age. While we wait for the blessed hope, the glorious appearance of our great God and Savior Jesus Christ, who gave Himself for us to redeem us from all wickedness and to purify Himself a people that are His very own, eager to do what is good.
3: Wow.
4: It's beautiful.
3: Isn't that amazing?
4: Yeah.
3: It's grace that brings salvation. There's a lot of people talking about grace, but we're talking about the grace that brings salvation, a way from your own fleshly desires so that you can live for God's Spirit and His desires forever. And it's a grace that teaches us to say no, no, no, no, pumpkin, no. You can't have that. So you can just talk to yourself that way. Talk to yourself like, you know, pumpkin, no, I can't have that. And so, you know, just try your best to put that scripture to heart. So inspiration, then determination, the no, determination. And then the third thing is to seek God with the all your heart.
4: Of all the commandments, which is the most important? The most important one, answered Jesus, is this. Hear, O Israel, the Lord our God, the Lord is one. Love the Lord your God with all your heart and with all your soul and with all your mind and with all your strength.
3: I love the all. So take that scripture and just circle the all with all of it. And there's nothing left after that. If you talk about your soul and your heart and your mind and your strength, there isn't anything else. You're loving God with all you've got. But after all, he made it all. It's his. And so, you know, I mean, it doesn't belong to us. I mean, we didn't create ourselves. It's not ours. He didn't give us this 70 to 100 years for us to take it and live the way we wanted to live with our own selfish ambitions. That is not what he intended when he breathed life into you and he gave you this life and he gave you the surrounding and he gave you all that God. He never intended for you to take it away from him. He intended for you to give it to him. And so then concentrate. This is some, to me, like once you get all this determined, this is huge to me. It's this concentration, this focus, this one focus. So Matthew 19.
4: Sorry, when I look at her speaking like that, I just kind of get overwhelmed. So I'm sorry, darling.
3: Baby, you're doing good.
4: Okay, where was I?
3: Matthew 19:26.
4: Jesus looked at them and said, "With man this is impossible, but with God all things are possible." Luke 21, by standing firm, you will gain life. 2 Timothy 1:7 says, "For God did not give us a spirit of timidity, but a spirit of power, of love, and self-discipline."
3: There it is. Concentration. He's given you this power. He's given it to you. It's his power to you. But you've got to grab hold of it. You've got to want it and get off yourself onto him, grab it onto him, concentrating, focusing on him, praying to him. You're only on a road to happiness. And so it's a lie that it's coming at you that this is difficult, that this is hard. But this is by standing firm, you will gain life. You'll gain more and more life and more energy. And it affects everything. It affects your relationships. It affects everything if you get in there and get going. Once you get going, then number five is persevere.
4: Perseverance. Okay, Hebrews 10:36. You need to persevere so that when you have done the will of God, you will receive what he has promised.
3: Wow.
4: Amazing.
3: Okay, so perseverance. You know, don't give up, give all. And if you've done it for God, he gives you a little injection of energy, a little bit more every day. You do it for yourself, it sucks life out of you, and you die. And that is definitely all over the Bible. So those five things, Joe, don't you think? The inspiration, determination, seek and cry out to God, concentration and perseverance.
4: Perseverance is one more. James 1:12. Blessed is the man who perseveres under trial, because when he has stood the test, he will receive the crown of life that God has promised to those who love him.
3: Wow.
4: I tell myself, if Jesus can go through what he went through for me, for us, and what I'm dealing with in this moment is fairly insignificant, and it really helps me get through those times when I feel like I want to eat or I'm tempted by something else other than dietary things. I just think Jesus paid the ultimate price, and anything that I'm dealing with right now is I should be able to take it, take the pain, whatever it is, and just deal with it in his name.
3: That's awesome.
4: Yeah.
3: That is awesome, Joe. That is just simply awesome. Thank you for that. That's beautiful. To wrap it up, I want to give you just a little visual that I've used before. And the Power to Overcome series, I recommend those just because I do feel like that there's something about a kickoff. There's something about a liftoff. And I feel like that this inspiration the determination, the seeking and crying out to God. In Proverbs 24, it says, "For though a righteous man falls seven times, he rises again. But the wicked are brought down by calamity." And so here's someone falling down. Watch this. And he does it several times and he can't get off. And then something kicks inside of him. Inspiration, determination, seeking out, crying out to God, concentration and focus and perseverance. And this is what happened when he put those things into practice.

0: Life with God is so good.
1: So come join us on this fun life where we put God in the center of everything. Hey everybody, welcome to the show. It's Life with Gwen and Joe. This is my beautiful wife, Gwen. I'm Joe, and we have a very special show for you today. Love is in the air because we're approaching a very special day. And what is that day?
0: That day, this next upcoming week, is Valentine's week. And so we are very excited about sharing words. We pray from the heavens for all of you guys.
1: That's right. Valentine's is a very special time because it's a time of year. There's a couple times a year where you get to really express how you feel about your mate, and in my case, it's my soulmate, and I just get a chance on that day to tell you how much I love you, mm-hmm. tell you how much I appreciate all your wonderfulness during each and every day that we spend together.
0: Thank you,
1: and
0: Joe.
1: Just, you know, it's really amazing because life's minutia, as we go through the days with our businesses and all the things that we do every day, we travel or we work or this and that, and we kind of get lost in the complexities of all those things that we do in our daily lives, but we don't sometimes get a chance, or we're not afforded the opportunity to really sit back and tell the other person what they mean to us. And it's a great time, so I can look you in the eye and I can sit here and tell you how much you mean to me and how special you are and all the wonderful things that you bring into my life, and life just would not be the same without you.
0: Oh, I praise God for these words. And, you know, Joe's always said that women are won over by words. And, you know, I just want to speak to a hurting world out there, because at least 50% out there are women. And I know that they are hurting. And just to say to the men, I mean, it doesn't take a lot of money. It doesn't take a lot of things, or, you know, women, you know, you may think they're looking for that, but what they're really looking for are those words that Joe just expressed. And it's unbelievable what it does, as it melts the heart and it gets us all just thankful that we have each other, and it just builds this relationship. The words of appreciation, like, I think that there's a couple of times a year maybe that the world will talk about, like, something like this, but, you know, the difference is, Joe, you are constantly making that a part of our daily life, and it makes a huge difference in this world. If all the men in the world followed your example of just expression and appreciating the little things, it would completely change this world.
1: I think that if a man doesn't uplift his wife, and he doesn't uplift the marriage or uplift the relationship, life has a way of creating a wedge in between people. And if you don't kind of maintain those things, you know, things can get in between people, and you kind of have to pray. And I see that as kind of like the dark forces, Satan himself kind of wanting to work his way into a good relationship and make it bad. Mm-hmm. So you can counteract those things. At least I try to, by constantly letting Gwen know that I care about her, that I love her. And I feel that when a woman doesn't hear those things, they're susceptible to feeling unappreciated. They get insecure, like a man might be thinking of other things, putting other things or other people before her. And so that's kind of how I try to prevent those things from happening, by always giving you the assurance that I care about you, and that you're my number one girl.
0: Oh, and I'll tell
1: number
0: you
1: one.
0: That, you know, women are prone, like you said, to maybe insecurities, and because that's the way God made them. And when Joe comes in, and if I have that feeling, he comes in and reassures me. Instead of anything else, he just comes back in and reassures me. So when I think about Valentine, again, it doesn't have to be chocolates. It doesn't have to be anything else. Those things are beautiful because it lets you know that someone has thought about you more than a couple of seconds, because they at least had to go to the store and find something. And so, but at the same time, it's that day in, day out, laying your life down for that woman. And then again, think about the pain that would be gone in this world with just a small amount of words that say, I appreciate you.
1: Valentine's Day has kind of turned into a commercial entity where they sell a lot of chocolates, a lot of things get bought and sold for the other person. But I think it transcends, and it should be bigger than just a box of chocolates. A box of chocolates is really what it is. It's a box of chocolates, but it's the matters of the heart that really make the difference. It needs to be more of a daily precedence, or just, you know, a mindset, because there's nothing more sad than feeling like your wife would feel somewhere in the back of her mind that her husband doesn't really care, or that it's slipping away, or that, you know, there's other things that are being put in front of her. So those are the things that I try to realize and maintain in my mind about dealing with a marriage and all that. Does that make sense, or am I being...
0: Oh, it's beautiful. I'll give you a secret, gentlemen, and that is, a card goes further than chocolates. And your words, oh my word, he'll write a note or a card, and it's... You may trash the chocolates at some point as they get stale and hard or whatever, but those cards, I keep them locked up in a very special place. And some of them are in text on my phone, and I make sure they're copied and stored, and I want that to stay there forever.
1: And when I really want to impress her, I speak with a French accent. I say, "My mon chéri, you are my number one."
0: It works every time. Oh my goodness.
1: So anyway, not to digress.
0: Let's talk about this jealousy a little bit. The Song of Psalms.
1: That's a very good one. Song of Psalms 8:6. "Place me like a seal over your heart, like a seal over your arm. For love is as strong as death. It's jealousy unyielding as the grave. It burns like a blazing fire, like a mighty flame."
0: No, but jealousy, I mean, that... women can be jealous of hobbies or their sports, or like if men are into just a lot of self. And there's the message for today, and that is that, you know, if you go back and look at it, men are the leaders, and so sometimes they take very bad advantage of women, thinking, "I'm the leader, then therefore I can just completely make my day center around what I want to do." And that is why marriages fall apart. They fall apart. Those men are in there. They may say, "Nothing. No one's going to stop me from my drinking. No one's going to stop me from my food. No one's going to stop me from my gaming, my TV, my hobby, my free time, whatever." And it should not be. And we have to be a people that makes a difference in the world. And the real reason why Joe is like this, and I'm a recipient, but also giving him reason to want to say those words. I constantly am looking for something else to give him reason, but it's the foundation. Our foundation is God and Jesus Christ. And I think about how incredible this is, because God is jealous. His name is jealous. He it says in Exodus 34 that, you know, how jealous he is of our love for him. Then I think about why is Jesus at the right hand side of God? What happened? How did he get at the right hand side of God? Look at his life. I mean, look what he did. I mean, the humans rejected that love. And then what do they do to him? They actually go in and they kill him. He loves them so much. He says they don't know what they're doing, and he allows them to take him all the way to the death. And that's amazing, because he didn't just die. He was murdered, you know, by mankind. And, you know, so he allowed it. He allowed it. And, you know, that's a part of our life. It's not going to be easy all the time when you're in relationships with other humans. You're going to have those times where you feel like they've wronged you, yet you can forgive them because they don't know what they're doing, and you can be like Christ, laying your life down no matter what they do to you.
1: In John 15:13, it says, "Greater love has no one than this, that he lay down his life for his friends." And that is really the ultimate the ultimate commitment and the ultimate loyalty right there.
0: So if that is our foundation, I'm laying my life down for you, for God, and then you, and then others. If you're laying

0: God, he's the one that helps make it happen, you know. I love that one too.
1: Colossians 3, verse 14, and over all these virtues put on love, which binds them all together in perfect unity.
0: Beautiful. We just pray for everybody out there that's hurting. You know, I know that there's people out there that maybe their companion has passed away, or maybe they have they're still single and that day has not come, or maybe you're in a relationship and you feel all alone. But I want you to know that it is God that wants you to hold His hand. He's the one that is ultimately the one that is jealous. And for you to go in there and know that all of this can be filled up in your heart when you love God with all of your heart. And because there's no person on earth that can fill that void. I don't care how close you are, the real void that's in your heart and your soul, it can only be filled by God.
1: No person or no materialism. There isn't anything, there isn't any stuff or anything you can buy. Any of those endeavors fall flat and they come up short to giving you total peace and a feeling of true direction in your life. Unless you do have that connection with God, you will come up empty-handed if you don't make God your everything. And you put those, if you put anything in front of it, you're going to come up short.
0: And it is interesting, men out there that have fallen for that. I mean, what do you plan to do when you wind up being married to the bottle of alcohol, you know, or married to the food, or you're married to your hobby or whatever, but you don't even have a spouse that wants to share it with you? You've lost everything. The real value, and we started the show off, Joe saying he appreciated me. I mean, I think both of us understand that appreciation. We understand it. But, you know, now all those things are meaningless without sharing it with someone you love. So go for it. May you be like Valentine, and may you be like Jesus Christ,
1: Amen.
0: Who's now at the right-hand side of the God, who is the ultimate one, who's laid down everything for our happiness. He's laid down every day, every night since the existence of God. God is love. And that love, God has been sacrificial all this time. We owe it back to our God. So thanks for joining us. Happy Valentine's
1: Happy
0: week.
1: Valentine's to everybody. Love each other and appreciate your wife and tell her that you love her each and every day. And we just wish all of you the best, and we look forward to seeing you soon. So we're honored that you're here. Gwen and I just wish you everything. Godspeed, and we'll see you next time.
0: Bye, guys.
1: Cheers. Okay, keep rolling.
0: Oh, keep rolling.
1: We got to keep rolling. So to put in motion what I was saying, I got you something.
0: And
1: I
0: just
1: our wonderful, thank you, Natalie.
0: Oh my goodness.
1: I just want to give you some flowers.
0: This is not the prettiest one. Thank you. I love you. Thank you so much for this. I love white roses. And I love you.
1: Love you.
0: I love you so much.
1: Happy Valentine's Day.
0: Thank you. Thank you. The luckiest girl in the world.

Greetings to the remnant of the kingdom of God, the kingdom of love, and welcome to all those who are visiting near and far. It is a joy to be together on this day, is it not? It is just amazing to see all the love that is going out in the extension of encouragement that we get from each other. It is absolutely essential for us and always necessary in a world of deceit to redraw the picture of the true saint. It's less complicated to grasp this perfection that Christ calls us to if we know exactly what it looks like. So, what it is and what it is not. Thessalonians, Paul says it pretty clearly here. He says, "We always thank God for all of you, mentioning you in our prayers. We continually remember before our God and Father your work produced by faith, your labor prompted by love, your endurance inspired by hope in the Lord Jesus. For we know, brothers, loved by God, that he has chosen you, because our gospel came to you not simply with words, but also with power, with the Holy Spirit, and with deep conviction. You became imitators of us, of the Lord, in spite of severe suffering. You welcomed the message with the joy given by the Holy Spirit, and so you became a model to all the believers in Macedonia and Achaia. The Lord's message rang out from you, not only in Macedonia and Achaia. Your faith in God has become known everywhere. Therefore, we do not need to say anything about it, for they themselves report what kind of reception you gave us. They tell how you turned to God from idols to serve the living and true God, and to wait for his Son, Jesus Christ." When Paul says that the gospel or this message that he preached did not come simply with words, but with power, with the Holy Spirit, and with deep conviction, he's not describing a passive Christianity where people just show up at a building one or two times per week. He is applauding the early Christians for hearing the message, then turning every word into a powerful action. Paul approves of their kind of reception, their love, and how they turn to God from idols to serve the true God, not the world any longer. Paul is highly emphasizing and reinforcing the all-important tool of imitating. There's no greater instrument for learning. No higher scholarly achievement is produced than apprenticeship programs. Paul documents that he lived among the early Christians. He lived out the message. And then these early Christians copied his behavior. Now, what was that behavior? It was exchanging one's previous activities, one's schedule, which was used to serve or impress men, and then replacing that schedule with serving the creator of the universe and impressing him, looking for his approval. Paul applauds them also for the natural outcome of this incredible turnaround, this new way of living. He validates their idol-free faith in God. What's more, he points out that these commendable new behaviors
had become known everywhere. It rang out. This is not a quiet, private conversion, a one-time baptism, a one-time standing with a statement of faith. He compares this transformation to taking off old clothes and putting on new clothes. It was known everywhere. Think about this. If a group of people who had grown up together in a region, families that had known each other, actually their grandparents and their great-grandparents, and they had historical records for centuries, who were known as also having, they would know what the vices are, and they were known for also having more than a few vices: greedy or swindlers, adulterers, murderers, or even socially accepted sins had sprung up among these religious people, that they were stingy or swearing or slandering, liars, selfish, angry people. And then they were instantly transformed into charitable, loving, faithful, God-like, Christ-like, righteous, upright people who had upright marriages, perfect speech, and their whole family units were transformed as well, with children who were respectfully obedient, and it was obviously made a significant stir in the community and then to everywhere when that many people were transformed. We have experienced this 2,000 years later, but because the remnant has been, it's been founded on a change that came with power and with the Holy Spirit and with deep conviction, all supercharged in emotional feelings and actions, something impossible to hide. This movement here at this church is only an extension of the remnant of early Christianity, yet different from Thessalonica in that we all moved here from hundreds of towns and also countries, different continents even. And so our former old life was unknown here. This city did not witness our radical transformation. Yet our before photos and our present righteousness is most convincing. But for those of you who moved, you will recall many had begun to change, lose weight. Their marriage had been restored. You were no longer depressed. All your pills, everything that you were testifying to the doctor that you had been changed, all of that was gone. Even before you left your hometown, God intends for this to make quite a stir in each community. And it does. People universally are hurting. And weight loss or change is impossible almost to come by, no matter how much money you have handed over or that you have. It's something very desirous, and people always have their eyes and their ears open to a hope that there might just be something better out there. People notice a changed life, and they discern clearly that you moved here to secure this change. You didn't want to go back so badly that you're willing to pick it all up, sell it all, and move. Well, after all, who does not want a better life? Everyone wants to start over, to be transformed, born again. Movies and shows are made from the dreams of rags to riches. Every person
who has lived any length of time has used the phrase, "If I had it all to do over, I would do this and that differently." Well, it was clear to the Apostle Paul, the early Christians, and the world that the Christian converts were different. Radically changed. From arrogant to humble, from boastful to meek and mild. And yet they were happier. Comprehensive change is the calling card of Christianity. Today, the average churchgoer is so far away from the truth that a man-made weak dogma is more of the plumb line for them that they're in the right place. For those in false Christianity, instead of the powerful, spirit-filled, deeply convicted, converted, changed life. That's how far we've come. Away from the truth. A changed people. Greed or gluttony eradicated. The early Christians, they became sober, full of joy. And negativity was eliminated. Not a complaint could be heard. Each thankful for whatever position God had put them in. The early Christians had abundant healing with a tight-knit, unified, loving fellowship as the early Christians all greeted each other with a holy kiss. There was something magnetic about these people. Altogether delightful. More purposeful than before. Today, when people see this in us, many think it strange. But for those that are wise, they know it's the sign of Christianity in its pure form. Total transformation from proud to penitent, yet more powerful, was clearly the signature of early Christianity, taught by Christ and lived out by the apostles. Foundationally speaking, they all knew to lay their idols down. And that was the initiation of Christianity and the secret to change. At the end of Paul's missionary journey, in his final hours, he's been called to testify before King Agrippa. And he summarizes the life and the actions of a true Christian convert as he summarizes his message of what they had to do. Acts 26. "So then, King Agrippa, I was not disobedient to the visions from heaven, first to those in Damascus, and then to those in Jerusalem and in all Judea, and to the Gentiles also I preached that they should repent and turn to God and prove their repentance by their deeds." So Paul is outlining right here three steps to true conversion: to repent and turn to God, which assumes turning from idols, and then prove their repentance by their deeds. So the first and second are repentance and turning to God, and this repentance is not a few words down front in a confession to a church. It is a thorough cleansing and reorientation of your mind, your heart, and your actions. A true Christian is marked by a complete death to your own human desires, your previous wants and desires and habits. And then you replace these human desires for heavenly desires. Turning to God is a comprehensive
180-degree turn. And this takes an enormous amount of energy. And if that is not enough, number three calls for even more. And that is to prove this, number one and number two, by your actions. What you do every hour of the day, every day of the week, and week by week, month by month, year by year. In short, your engagements, your appointments, your schedule, your activities, your whereabouts, your travels will all be reoriented and redirected toward holiness and the kingdom of God. It was not going to a building and sitting and listening each week. It is a gut-wrenching proof of a reversed lifestyle that people, honestly, have tried everything to obtain and spent thousands to counselors and hospitals and life coaches to obtain. People have subjected themselves to 28 long days in an institution with a full-time medical staff, the world's best, the most advanced, but to no avail have been able to stop their alcohol or stop their overeating or stop their bad habits. Yet true Christianity, the real movement, not the counterfeit, in its full dosage with power, the Holy Spirit, and deep conviction produces profound, unprecedented results. You go from frantic and anxious to serene, from depressed to hopeful, from angry to angelic, from lustful to grateful for what you have, from ugly to beautiful. There is no other acceptable picture or image of a Christian. They turned and proved it. They proved that they had chosen God as the King and the Lord of their life, the rightful owner and creator of our life. If you turn to God, He commands and demands all of you. Ephesians 4 is one such list, going from what you were to what you should be. So I tell you this and insist on it in the Lord, that you must no longer live as the Gentiles do, in the futility of their thinking. They are darkened in their understanding and separated from the life of God because of the ignorance that is in them due to the hardening of their hearts. Having lost all sensitivity, they have given themselves over to sensuality so as to indulge in every kind of impurity with a continual lust for more. You, now he's talking about those that claim Christ as their Lord. Christians, you, however, did not come to know Christ that way. Surely you heard of him and were taught in accordance with the truth that is in Jesus. You were taught with regard to your former way of life to put off the old self, which is being corrupted by its deceitful desires, to be made new in the attitude of your minds,
and to put on the new self, created to be like God in true righteousness and holiness. Therefore, each of you must put off falsehood and speak truthfully to his neighbor, for we are all members of one body. And in your anger, do not sin. Do not let the sun go down while you are still angry, and do not give the devil a foothold. He who has been stealing must steal no longer, but must work, doing something useful with his own hands, that he may have something to share with those in need. Do not let any unwholesome talk come out of your mouths, but only what is helpful for building others up according to their needs, that it may benefit those who listen. And do not grieve the Holy Spirit of God, with whom you were sealed for the day of redemption. Get rid of all bitterness, rage, anger, brawling, and slander, along with every form of malice. Be kind and compassionate to one another, forgiving each other, just as in Christ God forgave you. Be imitators of God. Therefore, as dearly loved children, and live a life of love, just as Christ loved us and gave himself up for us as a fragrant offering and sacrifice to God. But among you, there must not even be a hint of sexual immorality, or of any kind of impurity, or of greed, because these are improper for God's holy people. Nor should there be any obscenity, foolish talk, coarse joking, which are out of place, but rather thanksgiving. For of this you can be sure, no immoral, impure, or greedy person, such a man is an idolater, has any inheritance in the kingdom of Christ and of God. Let no one deceive you with empty words, for because of such things God's wrath comes on those who are disobedient. Therefore, do not be partners with them. For you were once darkness, but now you are light in the Lord. Live as children of light, for the fruit of the light consist in all goodness, righteousness, and truth, and find out what pleases the Lord. This is full, and it's time to ask yourself, have you gone from dark to light? How do you measure up to this only acceptable image of a saint, a true Christian? Have you put off the old and put only a little of the new on? When you stay around the children of transformation, it is light. And whether you are speaking with them, eating with them, sharing with them, it exposes the darkness that is within you. You will only aspire to the lowest common denominator. That's why you cannot be partners. It's for your own life that you have to live all the way to the end in purity and in transformation. True Christians turn to God, the great physician. And you can prove you have turned to him by your transformation. It is God who required this proof, this verification. And if you think about it, it makes all the sense in the world, because we live in a world of deceit. And God, through Jeremiah, warned us the heart is deceitful above all things.
We need this evidence and confirmation for our own peace of mind as well. No one is immune to the deception of Satan. And the world is full of pretense and duplicity. And now, in this present age, the new socially acceptable Christian hypocrisy is rampant. Some people are wearing old clothes mixed with a few new ones. The worst still, some want the knowledge of how to change or how to lay down an idol, but they don't really want the second part, to turn to God. They're going to use this change for the praise of man. That's what they were looking for to start with. They lose their weight, but they don't want the effort it takes to turn to God. They're using the transformation, but that will not last. You cannot put new wine into old bags. They will burst. The new clothes you started to put on will eventually soil. You cannot enter the banquet with the wrong clothes on. Most people are satisfied with the superficial life. They're just complacent with a 50% transformation, thinking that they will have time to complete this alteration from an immoral to a moral life, from secular to holy, from evil to good, just before they die. There's no place for complacency in conversion. There's no place for complacency in conversion. Amos 6, woe to you who are complacent in Zion, and to you who feel secure on Mount Samaria, you notable men of foremost nation, to whom the people of Israel come, you put off the evil day and bring near a reign of terror. You lie on beds inlaid with ivory and lounge on your couches. You dine on choice lambs and fatted calves. You strum away on your harps like David and improvise on musical instruments. You drink wine by the bowlful and use the finest lotions, but you do not grieve over the ruin of Joseph. Therefore, you will be among the first to go into exile. Your feasting and lounging will end. Though this was written for the Hebrews long ago, it applies. This is not the time to relax. It's not the time to be content with where you are. The enemy to this message is self-righteousness and complacency. And this evil deceit confuses the children, these babies that are following you, that imitate you naturally in the world. And it drives them far from any chance at a relationship with God. Your life does that. Your untransformed life, your delayed transformation. Christianity is not a religion of slow change. Christianity was recognized in its early stages as revolutionary and dramatic. And the early Christians were idol-free, and God's Holy Spirit fell on them with power. They were joyful and happy, not complaining, not anxious. Because it wasn't about them.
It's about God. They had a new direction. They weren't fakes. Christianity is decisive. This change is a choice, and it starts with a mere decision. But once turned to God, it is a mighty connection. And this connection is mighty as well. And it's separating, and it's dividing, and it's directive, but it is wonderful. And those who are the fakes may be nice to you in the beginning, nice to your face, but then behind your back, they talk about you. They smile, but underneath, because they have not changed, they hurt. And when their mouth opens for very long or in difficult situations, what comes out? It's not what you thought should be in there. It was not the words of Christ. It was not a powerfully transformed, God-fearing life. True Christianity, when one has repented, truly turned to God and proved it, using all this focus, all this energy that's described in the Word, it uproots and overplaces all that self-focus. By the grace of God, we have stumbled upon true Christianity. Whether we have been worthy or not, none of us been worthy, but we stumbled upon it. And we praise God for that, and we're humbled, and we're elated that God has brought this pure path and pure truth to us. How do you know? Because as a whole, this place, with power, with speed, with deep conviction, have witnessed change in every member. People who were loaded down with tackle boxes of pills are now free. People who could hardly walk from obesity are now athletic and youthful and dancing. And people who were in debt now own their homes and have a profusion of money. People who were almost friendless are now surrounded by a superabundance of love. We were all poor in spirit. Now we are rich with a surplus. We were lost, and now we are found. We were prisoners, loaded down with idols, and now we are free. We have found the message of Paul and of Christ. We found it. We found the true repentance, the true turning, the genuine proof of this repentance. We found it. But we are never to relax 1 minute of this, nor backslide, nor drift. Never, never, never fall asleep in this change. You can never drift away. Wake up completely today. Examine your entire agenda, your schedule, and ask, have you completely given to God all He deserves? All turn to God 24/7. Is there anything in this heart stopping us from a complete change? The Bible does not call us to be laying down on couches, but rather to be getting up and fleeing temptation. It says to flee. Get out. Get up. It's an active religion. And if you are struggling, perhaps it's because you may have put your mind into it, but your heart was not into it. You may have decided to put your heart into it, but you failed to put your mind and think it through into it.
You may have chosen to put your heart and your mind into it, but you were lazy. You didn't put your strength into it. Your soul is your very purpose. And you have to purpose your heart and your soul and your strength to this supreme cause, to God first, loving God first and loving others second, and let the rest of the activities, the world's activities, or whatever God wills, come as God wills it. Put that first, and then just whatever else happens. You can give your strength if you're half-hearted for a while, but without the love, it diminishes and atrophies and disappears. Some people try to give their soul to God, but it quickly evaporates because there's no love. There's no love for that purpose. And they really love themselves more. They've given all their mind to themselves. They've given all their strength to themselves, so there's nothing left for God. They have given their passion to their hobbies and this world, so that there's no heartbeat left for God. They've given their soul to another purpose. You cannot have this super ambitious, busy lifestyle where you are working on every hobby and letting the news and the world lead you and your thoughts around. You must get a hold of it and commit to turn your head up, look up to the heavens, and long for right living, a right heart. Long for the return of Christ, the face of Christ. Heart, soul, mind, and strength, all and all directed at the same time to ignite this revolutionary transformation. Love God with all your heart. Love with your mind. Love with your heart. Love with your strength. Love with your soul, and all at the same time. God deserves nor expects anything less. But when this all is given in full at the same time, it's more powerful than a volcanic reaction. It's more disruptive than an earthquake, and it's more direct than an atomic bomb. And it can sweep away the past regrettable actions and lifestyle and replace it with a heavenly, totally holy lifestyle. You must give it all, and the only way to give it all is to love this. You gotta love it, or it's not going to work. If I had it all to do over, that's what we ask. If I had it all to do over, well, we all have the choice to start over now, right now, to do it all over, have a better life, better marriage, better attitude, improved love, an engaging humility. So what does it look like? Does a wholehearted saint look like? A true Christian look like? What is a true remnant man or woman? What should they look like? They were once in darkness. Now they're light. And in spite of the suffering, they are energy filled, powerfully transformed, new creations of love and of life. And they hear a powerful message and with deep conviction become imitators of Christ and those who imitate Christ. And their life, and their words, and their actions
is their proof. They proved it. You can prove it that you've turned to God. How wonderful. What if you couldn't? But you can. You can today prove it by your deeds. The wrong religious foundation, the wrong company leads people to sleep and to slumber. As by nature, we imitate. One duplicates and emulates and replicates a half-hearted Christianity that is a form of a religion that has no power. And you just become deeper into a sinful life, which is okay. You are called to God and to Christ, and surely you know that true saints have clothed themselves in totally joyful, upright behavior, and they're powerful. They light up the room. You're drawn to them. We must be new, joyfully transformed, consistent new creations, not stumbling in sin, but walking in the light, running the race of full righteousness, clothed in pure white linen, and all the results of loving, falling in love with what you focus on, love with it all. And then with that, you are the picture of true Christianity. And there's no room for complacency in this conversion. There's no one content with the status quo. I want more. I want to go further. I'm not content with what I see. I want more. And that's why I want to be around you all, because I want more. May our church and these changed lives ring out everywhere. With all of you watching around the world, may we all ring out from where we are. The bells will be ringing. And this is not a quiet, private conversion. It's not a quiet stir. It's impossible to hide it if it's real. It's rather a radical transform model. We're models for people everywhere as we await the return of the author of this life, Jesus Christ. Amen.

0: Hey everybody, welcome to Life with Gwen and Joe. I'm Joe and this is my beautiful wife Gwen. We're in mid-April and it's another incredibly beautiful day here in Tennessee.
1: Okay, can you believe the temperature? Can you believe the beauty?
0: Amazing.
1: It is stunning and it's room temperature, so I love that. And the sun is dancing through all the trees and the trees are clapping their hands. I love that verse. Or they're clapping their hands.
0: And the trees are now starting to bloom out, and the leaves are coming back from fall. And we're getting very, very green here in Tennessee, and I love that part of the year.
1: Well, it's an exciting, beautiful day, and a beautiful day for a great subject about learning to walk in the Spirit of God. Life with God is so good.
0: So come join us on this fun life where we put God in the center of everything. So we are working our way through this coronavirus issue, and it's actually bringing up some challenging things with people.
1: Yes.
0: People are obviously kind of cooped up in their houses, and which is leading to some overeating issues, some drinking issues, and people kind of falling to their vices. And so let's touch on that a little bit.
1: Cooping people up in the house is a new experiment for the world, and I would say that the depression and the moods and all the different things that it's causing is these people are returning to their vices. And so there's a way to get out. And so at the very beginning, if you'll recall, there's one of the Life with Gwen and Joe's, and one of our shows challenged everybody to lose weight during this time of isolation. And we have had the most incredible statistics of people that have been actually losing significant weight during the last 6 weeks. So we want you to be a part of that and to join us over the next 20 days until this whole thing's over, and let's lose weight. And so we're going to talk about exactly what to do to get started.
0: Galatians 5:16 through 18, it says, "So I say, live by the Spirit, and you will not gratify the desires of the sinful nature. For the sinful nature desires what is contrary to the Spirit, and the Spirit what is contrary to the sinful nature. They are in conflict with each other, so that you do not do what you want. But if you are led by the Spirit, you are not under law." And that's pretty interesting dynamic that it talks about right there.
1: Oh, it's very, isn't it? And it's like, because what it's trying to tell you is that to get started, you have got to get in the Spirit. And what does that mean? You know, it's not something you can buy. You can't go out and purchase it. You know, that's what it said in Acts. You can't go buy the Holy Spirit. But if you set your mind on it, it says in Romans, if you set your mind on it, then, and that's what you want. That's what you want. And so you're in conflict with each other. If you let your selfish desire, that selfish desire, rule you. And look when we were babies, what do? We cry, we get a bottle. We are brought up in this atmosphere of me, self, just cater to self, right?
0: Right.
1: Okay. Then you meet Christ and you finally come to the cross and he says, deny yourself. And so, you know, the only way, what this scripture is saying, if you
0: right.
1: read that top sentence again.
0: I say, live by the Spirit and you will not gratify the desires of a sinful nature.
1: Okay. That one right there. So if you live by the Spirit, you will not gratify. So if you live by the Spirit, you can't gratify the selfish desire.
0: Mm-hmm.
1: So how do you end this dilemma of wanting to overdrink or to overeat, any of that? How do you end it? You don't gratify one and you gratify the other. You can't serve two masters.
0: It says they're in conflict with each other so that you do not do what you want. And mm-hmm. It's interesting. For the sinful nature desires what is contrary
1: yes.
0: to the Spirit, and the Spirit, what is contrary to the sinful nature. So that's
1: let's
0: amazing.
1: Let's talk about the two masters, because you can't work, like I've said for years, you can't work for both Burger King and McDonald's. I mean, you know, you can't. I mean, they're two different businesses, and they're in competition with one another. And, you know, it's like you've got to pick a master. You can't pick yourself as the master and then say, oh, but I'm following Christ. I'm following God. You can't do both. like being in the military for two different countries?
0: That would be kind of like a soldier trying to wear two different uniforms at the same time for opposing forces. It just physically is impossible and wouldn't work.
1: And it wouldn't work if you were shooting at that country, then you ran behind the scenes and then got in their foxholes and shot at that country.
0: Yeah, it's just, it's impossible.
1: It's impossible to serve right. two masters. So what are we boiling this down to when it comes to finally ending your weight problem or your alcohol problem or your whatever it is? Because even if you're gossiping, you're serving self. It's a feeling. It goes down to talk badly about people and put them down. It feels so good to you that you want that feeling, and you got to end it. You can't serve two masters with that. You can't, you know, some people get so excited about making money and over loving God, but you can't serve both money and God. It says in the Bible, you know, in Matthew 6, you can't do it. And so what it all boils down to is a born again moment where you meet Christ and Christ is saying, pick up your cross and follow me. Do what I did. I gave up my life. I gave up everything. And I went straight for obeying the Spirit. What is the Spirit? When it comes to weight, it's the growl. Waiting on that growl. Choosing to wait on that growl. And then realizing that you're serving two masters. I mean, you are going to drive yourself crazy. You're going to serve God in the morning, and in the evening, you serve yourself.
0: Amazing. You know, I think part of it is being able to articulate that to yourself and take that inventory. Am I in the Spirit, or am I serving myself? And of course, being in the Spirit probably requires a little bit more discipline and really praying about it. So that I think therein lies the battle.
1: Oh, that is perfectly said. Perfectly said. Bring it home. Bring it home.
0: When tempted, no one should say, God is tempting me. For God cannot be tempted by evil, nor does he tempt anyone. But each one is tempted when, by his own evil desire, he is dragged away and enticed. Then after desire has conceived, it gives birth to sin. And sin, when it is full grown, gives birth to death.
1: Oh my goodness. So one is building to the other. So you're enticed, and then when that desire has, it's kind of conceived, it's like, whoop, it's starting to grow. You're letting it grow. Then it gives birth to sin. And then when sin just keeps metastasizing and this cancer gets into your body, this sin of doing it your way, following your desire, then you're dead to following the Spirit. You're dead to it. And, you know, the person says in Romans, you know, the person

0: Interesting that it says, then after desire is conceived, so it starts out small, it gives birth to sin, and then it talks about right after that it being full grown. So this is something that's going to get bigger and bigger and bigger. The pull is going to get stronger, and then in the end it says it gives birth to death. So that's not a good progression.
1: I remember this story, I don't know where I heard it or whatever, I think it's like Fox's Book of Martyrs, but one of the martyrs, you know, was imprisoned, and he persevered for so long, and he was always smiling and always, you know, making it through. Right. And then his wife came to see him toward the end. He'd been there for a while, and his wife came to see him, and he started crying for himself, and she goes, no, don't do that. Don't let that happen. Don't start feeling sorry for yourself, you know, because you know that you're giving birth to self versus the glory of God. And so it's that feeling sorry for self that causes so much sin. It has empathy for denial, you know, empathy for you having to give up. And that's why so many children are spoiled, because, you know, parents have more empathy for, you know, them than what God would want. And it's the evil of the world, and that's what it says it is. It's definitely, it's not God doing it, it's our own evil desires. So how do we start over, and how do we get there? We are going to do what it says, like what you read earlier, you know, they're contrary to one another. So we got to pick one, and I choose the spirit every day, looking for that spirit. And I love that.
0: In Psalms, teach me to do your will, for you are my God. May your good spirit lead me on level ground.
1: Amen.
0: Amen.
1: So that's a great place to start. Join us in this 20-day walk, and we are going to just have spirit days. But to have the spirit day, you have got to say absolutely no to your own evil desires, and choose serving one or the other, and choose God with me, even if you don't even know what it means. Just choose God, pray to Him, and we're going to be praying for everybody,
0: right,
1: for us to win out. We're not going to join the world in overindulging in our vices. It's going to be a fun 20 days. So thanks for joining
0: Absolutely.
1: Us.
0: Love you all.
1: Love you guys.

little Winnie always fires, so you'll struggle through the night till the rays of morning come. See the light is shining, know the victory is won. Force will hit you like a wave, knock you back a million times. Like a mountain climber falling back, you still in climbs. It's a war to end our wars, coming to your face.

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And it is about going all the way and spiritually dying to yourself.

0: Shining my light, shining my light. Life with God is so good. And I'm thankful for
1: living. We're so thankful that you're here with us and joining us on the show, Life with Gwen and Joe. Keep shining my light, living
0: my life. Every day is the same. We see God in everything. Thankful for living.
1: Together, we'd like to help you fall more in love with God.
0: We're going to see all of our experiences, all the things that we do and places we go and people we hang with, and it is going to be something that helps us all focus more on God. In the meantime, we're going to fall in love more with God, and our lives are going to be blessed. You're a thriver in dark seasons,
1: a survivor. So come join us on this fun life where we put God in the center of everything.
0: We're here at the back of Ashbaum, our home. There's some acres set aside for orchard. Got peaches and apples and pears and that type of thing. And then, of course, the grapes.
2: Look at this basket of incredible, beautiful grapes. They're so incredibly tasty. They're fresh. They're natural. And they grow here on the property. They're ripe right now, and we're out here picking them, and it's an amazing thing, and it leads us right into the story that we're going to talk about.
0: And it does help to understand some of Christ's teachings, where he was always using parables, always using imagery, and the imagery of grapes in the vine is very profound, as found in John chapter 15. So let's go there first. And
2: John chapter 15.
0: Yeah.
2: And these are Jesus' words, right?
0: Right.
2: And the wine thing for me, before I read it, is very symbolic. I mean, Jesus at the Last Supper said, I shall not drink from the fruit of the vine again until I drink it with you.
0: Right.
2: So, and of course, when you take communion, you know, the wine represents Jesus' blood, right?
0: Right. All coming from the Passover meal. Wine was super symbolic. And something that was on the menu, the one menu asked for us to partake in, wine was a big part of it.
2: So. Right. So it's amazing to watch the grapes grow here on the property. So these are Jesus' words. It's John 15. The heading is the vine and the branches. Jesus said, I am the true vine, and my Father is the gardener. He cuts off every branch in me that bears no fruit, while every branch that does bear fruit, he prunes, so that it will be even more fruitful. You are already clean because of the word I have spoken to you. Remain in me, and I will remain in you. No branch can bear fruit by itself. It must remain in the vine. Neither can you bear fruit unless you remain in me. Mm-hmm. Unbelievable. Mm-hmm. I love this. I am the vine, you are the branches. If a man remains in me and I in him, he will bear much fruit. Apart from me, you can do nothing. If anyone does not remain in me, he is like a branch that is thrown away and withers. Such branches are picked up, thrown into the fire, and burned. If you remain in me and my words remain in you, ask whatever you wish and it will be given you. This is to my Father's glory that you bear much fruit, showing yourselves to be my disciples.
0: So Jesus is asking us to bear much fruit, the fruits of the Spirit, we know, love and joy and peace and patience, kindness, all the fruits that are God's personality. But there's only one way to get that, and that's to remain in the vine. I mean, these are connected to a vine. I just pulled it off. And so what would happen is this whole thing would wither, and then it would turn, you know, very brittle and be good for nothing but the fire. All of the grapes that fell to the ground are going to die. The branch that doesn't remain in the major vines are going to
2: die. Wither.
0: They wither. But what is it? What do you think it means to remain in Christ?
2: I think God wants us to keep him in our minds and in our hearts on a daily basis, and not just on a daily basis. You know, we're supposed to pray and think about God all day long, and everything's spiritual, so we can incorporate God into most of the things that we deal with during the day and pray about it and attribute all the goodness to God. I look up into the sky and I see these incredible trees, and we're hearing the birds and the crickets, and we've got all kinds of animals running around on the property, and I see God in all those things, and I know from where they come and from where they're going. And so remaining in God to me is just seeing all that incredible glory out there, and attributing it to the Lord.
0: So minute by minute, literally, all of us, I know what happens. You get into work, you get into the day, you get into your activities, you're working with your children, you've got taxes to pay and bills to pay, and you've got, just the house is to clean, maintenance. You may have all kind of things that could distract you, but to remain in this being of self-denial and patience, waiting on the Lord, not being aggressive or greedy or wanton and lustful, but remaining in Christ, which was a spirit of self-denial. Remain in self-denial. Remain in surrender. Remain in looking to God. Remain in, and so those things could be pop-ups on your phone. They could be whatever until you're in the groove of it. But literally, how easy is it to just pull out and not be in that mindset? How easy is it in the world to get a call and you're with a bunch of people that are not remaining in Christ and you're off doing your own thing? And I don't know what the antonym is of not remaining.
2: You kind of said what I was thinking. Remaining, one thing that can pull you away for sure is hanging out with the wrong people. Mm. If you go out there and you're hanging out with people that don't have any God in their life, they're godless beings, unfortunately, it might not be the best crowd to hang out with, because it's always nice to hang out with people who have likeness in mind and spirit and in heart. And if you're with other people who like to pray and who give full attribution to God, it's easier to stay like that. Like you and me.
0: Yes.
2: We hang out and we pray and we...
0: Pray.
2: And
0: you want to be around people that you feel comfortable with to pray, right?
2: And we remain on a daily basis in the Word. And so paying attention to who you hang out with is a big part of it, I think.
0: Oh, yeah. Oh, yeah. It is. I said that's a big part. Your mindset, setting your mind so that you're so ready to deny yourself food. You're so ready in the evenings to be still. We're in such a world that says maybe give God, when you wake up all the way to 5 o'clock. And then at 5 o'clock, you don't have to remain anymore. Reward yourself. Because so you're remaining and then you're rewarding. And what Jesus is saying is remain from 8 to 5, but remain from 5 o'clock in the evening till the time you go to bed. Remain in me. I help people a lot with the evening hours, and I keep telling them, go to bed earlier, just one hour earlier. If it's really knocking you off, get in there, get some scriptures going, or some WDTV or whatever. Get these scriptures and these words about self-denial and turning to God and focusing on God. Get all of that into your mind, because where your mind goes is going to be where your heart. It'll steer your heart.
2: And one of the other things that you always said, this has helped me, is you fall in love with what you focus on. And if you're focusing on those things, it's in your heart, and it makes it that much easier to just kind of make that a daily routine, daily ritual to remain in the Word, remain in the Spirit, keep praying about things. And so you've helped me with that a lot.
0: Oh, man. Well, you've helped me with so much. Okay, so, all right. Well, so too much of this, even though this stuff's awesome, right? God made this to cheer the hearts of men. Too much of it will get you out of remaining, because the next thing you know, you're saying things and I don't know what it, like you have, Joe's words are like, too much of it is a window into the soul, and sometimes you say stuff that you regret, things that you shouldn't have said. It makes you, I somehow reduces your, social things that would be a check, all of a sudden it's like okay to say. And some people get angry, some people just get too crazy. And so it's always good to just make sure you sip it, make sure you, you know, don't plan on drinking a lot, plan on getting a set amount. And then, you know, I take little bitty sips a lot of times like this. I try to take really small sips so that I don't go too far. And, but
2: that's
0: anyway.
2: A very good Chardonnay.
0: Ooh, this very is good Chardonnay.
2: Yeah.
0: And that's from the vine. It's a beautiful thing. God wants our hearts cheered, and he wants us to relax. It's a vasodilator. It really does lower your blood pressure. I've noticed that the French, they always have a glass of wine, and they have a long life. They're not overweight, so it's all in moderation.
2: And doesn't it help with digestion a little bit?
0: I mean, it does. It helps with digestion.
2: So when you have a meal, a little bit of wine behind it helps you digest your food.
0: That's right.
2: So
0: it's beautiful. So it's all to bear much fruit. And another thing we enjoy is good cheeses with wine. We love a little bit of that. It's always delicious. And we're thankful to God because he makes all of it. He is a good God. It's good to remain in him because that he says at the end, what you read here earlier, is that you will bear much fruit.
2: Yes, this is to my Father's glory that you bear much fruit, showing yourselves to be my disciples.
0: To be God's disciple.
2: Amazing.
0: I want to be shown to be God's disciple and not a disciple of Satan, not a disciple of the world. I don't want to look like the world. I want to look like a child of God. I want to behave like a child of God. The only way to do it is to remain in the vine. And I don't want to be a dead branch. I don't want to be a dead, you know, twice dead, where you're, you know, you've unplugged from God. So plug in to God. Plug in to that connection. That connection. The history of the one true God is all about that connection to God, being in the vine, remaining in the vine. It's one thing to connect, it's another thing to remain. And so don't be sad about, you're not giving up anything. You're not giving up a life. You're gaining the Spirit of God, which comes in and gives you a better personality in every way. Just to have more patience. Just to have more joy. To be more kind and giving and generous and loving and long-suffering. All of it. That's all. Fun.
2: Now you just said the history of the one true God, and I just want to let everyone know out there that that is the title of a book that Gwen wrote called The History of the One True God, and it's an amazing book that has changed a lot of people's lives, and I would recommend it to anyone who wants to read an amazing book. She's an amazing author. It's one of many books that she's written.
0: Thank you, God.
2: But The History of the One True God is a fantastic book, yeah. And I would encourage anybody who has any interest in stuff like that and who wants to read about the Lord to read that book, The History of the One True God.
0: Well, I am thankful for you. I'm so thankful. I'm so thankful to be with you guys this week. Thank you for joining us.
2: We love you guys.
0: It's so much fun. And we just want to do a shout out around the world. All of you, all around the world that are watching. And, you know, so just let's, what we want you to know, we're always praying for you.
2: And we're very, very thankful and grateful. And we feel really honored that you would tune in and share this time with us. So I guess we're going to close for now.
0: Close for now. Just reminding everybody, remain in the vine.
2: Remain in the vine.
0: Some more grapes, okay?
2: And we're going to remain in the vine right here.
0: Cheers.
2: Cheers, darling. I love you, darling.
0: I love you.
2: Cheers, everyone.
0: See you next week.
2: Love y'all.

0: came from a long way off geographically, but we share definitely one amongst many things in common, and that is...
1: No, stay up.
0: And that is, no matter where you were in this life before you heard this message, now that we've tasted this, we are never going back again. One, two...

The hand of the Lord was upon me, and he brought me out by the Spirit of the Lord and set me in the middle of a valley, and it was full of bones. And he led me back and forth among them, and I saw a great many bones on the floor of the valley, bones that were very dry. And he asked me, "Son of man, can these bones live?" And I said, "O sovereign Lord, you alone know." Well, greetings to this remnant nation and all the saints and visitors. Everyone around the world who is seeking the Lord God Almighty, and I praise God for each and every one who seeks to know God more dearly and to seek Him more clearly. For those visiting, the remnant was founded on the firm rock of Jesus Christ, who taught the real purpose of life is to have a close and deep connection with God. It's a bond, it's a relationship through Christ, His Son. And this subject should never be exhausted in our lifetime. The reason why is because this is the question that will be asked us on Judgment Day. And I suspect that this subject will never be exhausted. Infinity. A thought that is beyond our most pensive ponderings to think about talking about this relationship forever and ever. Way Down and Remnant were founded on the doctrine of a relationship with the one true God. It's a subject that I have unashamedly shared, even my most private times with God. And it was a subject at the time that it hit the market many years ago, was a void. It was a vacuum. You could hear it as the books were taken in and sucked up. It's a void of knowledge of God. I was corrected by elders that said that this was just a figment of my imagination and that I was exaggerating, that God was not that personal and it was not that accessible, and they had not experienced it. For some unknown reason, such passion for God was not talked about years ago. And it was uncomfortable for people. But it is the distinction of true Christianity. And what I mean is this. The world is full of different faiths and philosophies. And all these different groups are called a religion. But many should be called precisely a philosophy, because the word religion in its strictest sense is defined as a devotion and a worship to a god or gods. So some faiths that are called a religion are a collection of man-made customs for the pursuit of peace with other men, but do not have a god, a need for a savior, a prayer for a god. There's no talk of eternal life after death. Such is the case with Eastern religions such as Buddhism and Taoism. And some religions have multiple gods or believe that each person, tree, plant, animal is a god. So this passion is spread thin. In some faiths, God is distant. There's no teachings or doctrines on communication directly with God, especially daily prayer to God. However, with the Jews and Christianity and the Muslims, 600 years past Christ, it was originally founded on the profound and unique fact the Most High God is way above, but He wants a personal, daily relationship based on Abraham. Abraham is the father, the root of all three of these faiths. And
he was first selected because he could put God above even his only son, long awaited for only son, no idols at all. And he loved God above all. It's called righteousness. Now, even though this fact has been set aside in insidious ways by the devil, God is calling, waking the world back up to this central theme. So now the remnant is about and based on loving God with all of your heart. And I want to go back through and just review how different and unique and distinctive we are. We're a group of people that should know by now, after reading these books and hearing, that we should look for God above all. That what I said years ago, and it still holds true today, is that I get up in the middle of the night and I seek God and I go to the window and I look for Him. And then after that, I'll go find my Bible and I'll get snuggled up on a bedside somewhere, and the little kitty cats will come up and I've got my coffee and I'm in there letting the Bible fall open, or going where the Spirit leads, looking for Him, seeking Him, trusting, you know, that He will lead me. And I always compliment Him on the moon or whatever He shows me. It's a relationship with the Most High God. I can't believe we have this opportunity, to be quite honest, that we have an opportunity like this is absolutely something that we should totally take advantage of. And I know that much of it is found in John. Jesus answered, and it's about knowing God. He says, "Look, I am the way and the truth and the life. No one comes to the Father except through me. If you really knew me, you would know my Father as well. From now on, you do know him and have seen him." Jesus in John, says in John 14, 23, "If anyone loves me, he will obey my teaching. My Father will love him, and we will come to him and make our home with him." But now here's the thing. Not everyone knows Jesus that is saying. It says here in Matthew 7, 21, "Not everyone who says to me, 'Lord, Lord,' will enter the kingdom of heaven, but only he who does the will of my Father who is in heaven. Many will say to me on that day, 'Lord, Lord, did we not prophesy in your name, and in your name drive out demons, and perform many miracles?' Then I will tell them plainly, 'I never knew you. Away from me, you evil doers.'" So, what is this knowledge? It is intimate. And in Genesis, it talks about knowing that Adam knew Eve and then she conceived. It is more than intellectual knowledge. It is not about getting a PhD in theology. That's not what this kind of knowledge is. It never was. Who wrote this Bible? Where did this come from? These were uneducated men. And these men expressed, they were just ordinary men that expressed extraordinary things. But the extraordinary things was about their love for God. Their love for God. Starting with Abraham, who would put a knife up to Isaac. And then Moses, who would do all that God commanded.
had a very difficult job of leading people out of the world and into the desert with God. Think about that, taking all the Americans here and trying to get them to go out into a desert so that they could worship God because they were so distracted by their computers, by their toys, their hobbies, their cars, their TVs, their electronics. What a man Moses was, always listening. He was always put down. In Korah's rebellion, all the leaders rose up against him and said, "You know, Moses, why do you put yourself above?" And God then spoke to them and said, "I put him up there, and I will show you this. Stand before me and you will see." And the ground opened up and swallowed up all the people that had been going against this great man who had laid his life down. And then you've got David, who would sing and dance before God. Our men here will do that and praise God with all their heart, carrying the scriptures around. It's so beautiful to watch how they show their love for God. John 17:3. "Now this is eternal life, that they may know you, the only true God, and Jesus Christ, whom you have sent." But what has happened in so much of, you already hear that the Buddhists and the different Eastern religions, or the religions that have multiple gods, or the religions that are worshiping the trees, or the deists, or the theists, the atheists. You've got a lot of different things going on. And then you have Judaism, Christianity, and they are supposed to be, they were founded on this relationship with God, but they're not all going there. They're not all, how do you know they're not all going there? Because of the fruit of what is happening. It's not being talked about. Do you have the leaders talking about waking up in the night, you know, passionate for their Bible? Don't mind sharing with you dancing ballet before God. All of this personal relationship should have been shared all along through every pulpit, because that is what was shared about these men. That was what their life was about. And yet God says to religions that start going astray, the Jews founded this, and they were on the right track. But once they went astray, they turned over and accepted a copy, a very terrible copy of the religion, which was a love for themselves and a love for idols, things that were not there originally. And because of that, God was upset with them. As it says in Amos chapter 5, verse 21, he says, I despise your religious feast. I cannot stand your assemblies. Even though you bring me burnt offerings and grain offerings, I will not accept them. Though you bring choice fellowship offerings, I will have no regard for them. Away with the noise of your songs. I will not listen to the music of your harps, but let justice roll on like a river and righteousness like a never-failing stream. God hates it. So if God hates it, we want to make sure we don't do it. What was wrong with their songs? What was wrong with their harps and their instruments that were playing? There was nothing wrong with the instruments. It was the heart of the men. They were not righteous. What is the answer to starting over?

isn't ritual. It isn't what you do if you're not in love. It's what you do when you are in love. And what do you do when you're in love? You listen to keep that marriage or that friendship or anything alive. You listen with your ears. You listen, you seek out what pleases that person. And then you make sure you spend time. You give your heart. You give your all, your mind. You can't do it half-heartedly. Satan loves half-hearted preaching because it leaves in its wake half-hearted people. Wholehearted preaching stirs the pot. Satan hates it. He sends out lies against it. And yet you have to see past all that to its fruit. Jesus said, look for the results. Look for the fruit. And that's how you know. In the New Testament, it was going on again. Paul was crying out, and he was directing his preaching toward people in Rome. It was people that were maybe have heard the message, but they did not know that it meant to lay down sin. And so he goes on into this book to say, should you continue in sin that grace may abound? By no means. You can't do it. When the message gets relaxed, that sin comes back in. But what did God, through Paul, say to these people? He said, but because of your stubbornness and your unrepentant heart, you are storing up wrath against yourself for the day of God's wrath, when his righteous judgment will be revealed. God will give to each person according to what he has done. To those who by persistence in doing good seek glory, honor, and immortality, he will give eternal life. But for those who are self-seeking and who reject the truth and follow evil, there will be wrath and anger. There will be trouble and distress for every human being who does evil, first for the Jew, then for the Gentile. But glory, honor, and peace for everyone who does good, first for the Jew and then for the Gentile. For God does not show favoritism. It is cause and effect. It is clear that when a religion comes out where a being is so high up there and above us that we can't even fathom being connected, then humbles himself and gently sends down his spirit to even help us to respond to this calling, and then we ignore it and we don't think about God or pray to him until the next assembly. You do it today and then you don't think about him as you go out of here, and the next, not till the next time we meet. That is false religion. That is no different. If you feel proud because at least you're not a Buddhist or you're not a deist or a theist, you're not somebody that feels like God is distant, but you don't take the opportunity to have a relationship with God, pray tell, how is it different than Buddhism? It's a group of, all you've gathered is a group of rules to help you be a more peaceful person inside and have a better relationship with mankind. I mean, there's some good rules in Buddhism on how to get along with people and how to have peace within. But it's not someone in there talking about how hour by hour,

day by day, week by week, that they are calling out and begging God to give them strength to go on, calling out to a God that I cannot even believe He lets us pray directly to. This is so amazing. It is the hallmark of Christianity that this religion, true Christianity, gets a personal, not through some intermediary and a bunch of different people, but a direct through Jesus Christ, the only mediator, to the throne of God. How would you like it if you were God and people paid you no attention, ignored your laws and your rules, or half-heartedly did it? Maybe they did 80%, but for the most part, they were not intimately involved, and yet they're singing praises every Sabbath. What would that do to you? If your kids ignored you and didn't ever pay any attention, you'd call them on Monday and Tuesday and Wednesday, but they never answer. They never text you back. They don't pay you any attention. They may do a few rituals, but down deep in their heart, they don't love. They're not going to sacrifice their time. They're not going to, that's not what, they don't love. You have been called out of half-hearted Christianity, of all the different world's religions, of all the things. Paul is telling these Christians, if you continue to have stubbornness, an unrepentant heart, you are storing up wrath against yourself. And God's going to give to each person according to what he's done. And to those who persist in doing good and seek glory, honor, and immortality, he will give eternal life. You persist in it, in doing good, seeking glory, honor, seeking God, seeking Him out, and calling upon Him to help you with everything you do, every word you speak. I didn't come up with this religion. I found it through the Word and through praying to God. God, please, I want to be the apple of your eye. I want you to know me. I don't want what I hear in Matthew 7, that not everyone who says to me, Lord, Lord. Back to Matthew 7:21, many will say to me on that day, Lord, didn't we prophesy? That means preach in your name. Didn't we drive out demons? Didn't we perform many miracles? I mean, weren't we good Sunday school teachers? Didn't we preach about you, teach about you, and even get demons out? And then he'll tell them plainly, I never knew you. I didn't know you. So not only are we to know God, don't you see that on that great day, you want to be known by God? And I cried out to God, God, there's so many people in this world, but I want you to know me. I want to know you. I want you to know me. So I started seeking. How can I be known? So on that day, he does not say, I don't know you. This passage isn't talking to people that have never opened up the Bible. These were people
that were going to church week after week. What do you think Amos is about? He wasn't talking to the polytheistic people, the Buddhists, Tao. He was talking to people who claim Judaism, who claim Jesus, talking to people who claim Christianity. It's people that go to church that are being fussed out in this Bible. That's who are being fussed at and warned. It's people that know what to do, but they still don't do it all the way. They still do not go all the way with that thing that you know is your problem. And we all know the list. My goodness, the list is long because it's all displayed through something different. Praise God that we all don't have the exact same pull. Everybody has a different pull. It's summed up in the lust of the flesh, lust of the eye, and the pride of life. But it could be displayed through food, alcohol, drugs. It could be displayed through sins of the disposition, where you know something in your heart's not loving, and therefore your mouth's not right, or your thoughts are not right. Lust, pride. The Bible actually points out pride as the number one enemy to knowing God and God knowing you. It is a very scary thing because in this society, it's applauded. I want to be known by God. Jesus is the way, the truth, and the life. No one comes to the Father except through me, John 14:6. If you really knew me, you would know my Father as well. So how do you do it? I'm telling you, yes, it's through Abraham righteousness. Yes, it is through Christ. Knowing Christ, following Christ. From now on, you do know him and have seen him. If you're studying Christ, you've seen him. Praise God, that's what God's like. All day long, healing the sick, being kind, being gentle, fussing at the bad preachers, warning the people, the little lambs, the sweet people, because they don't know. Sweet people just think everybody's sweet. So it takes shepherds. Shepherds have tough jobs. But what do we need to know about Christ? John 14:31, a verse that went way down and started, and of course Remnant, but what I got was thousands and thousands and thousands and thousands of letters. I never even could open them all up. They were put there and stacked up, and they were all saying the same thing. I never saw the Bible in this light. I never saw these scriptures. Well, of course you didn't. It was taught from head knowledge, from intellectual point of view, from facts, so that you could go back and teach it. It was just stories. But what I did was I came in and showed you what I had found. I looked at it for people that were getting in good with God. So I studied Abraham, putting that knife up to Isaac. I studied Moses, David, who loved God so much. He's so delightful. Jeremiah, who was willing to be thrown into a well and stand up against the nations, always as a reference to people that were standing against submitting to God. It's a strong, strong demonic warfare for these preachers to have to go against all these people that they don't want them to say
lay down your sin. People don't want to hear that. The ones that especially don't want to lay down sin, they don't want to hear it. But Jesus, Paul, who said, I want to know Christ. What is it about Christ? And what was it about those scriptures that I started pointing out? What was it about the Bible turned into something you'd never wanted to read, and then all of a sudden you were dying to read it? All of a sudden it made sense. What scriptures did I point out? Scriptures like these. John 14:31, but the world must learn. This is Jesus talking. I love John 14 and 15, two of my favorite passages, and 16. But Jesus said that the world must learn that I love the Father and that I do exactly what my Father commands me. They go together. I love the Father and I do exactly what my Father commands me. The world's got to know this. And that's all that God has called me to do, is to point out that Christianity and true Christianity was never about a lot of facts, and God was never legalistic, and worship services were always, I know, very similar to what we're doing. And the little children below me that are unashamedly just praising God, and people are out in the aisles and praising God, loving Him and glorying in Him. And I can just see Jesus saying it. The world's got to know I love God. I just love Him. And so He spoke with authority, unlike other people that never heard anybody talk like that. Well, I had no idea what I was sharing was going to go out that far and that wide. I didn't know. How could I have known? I wasn't an author. I was a nobody. But somehow, God knew me. How did He know me? Because I took the time to imitate the greats, to study the greats. What were they doing? What did they do? How did they get that much passion? How did I get the passion? As I turned off religion and I spent my time on relationship. And if you are respectful to human beings, you know what respect is to God. But I would give Him more. If you know how to have a marriage and keep a marriage, how much more do you put in on something that is going to be there forever and ever and ever? A relationship where you stand at that door and He knows who you are. You can have that. We have a religion that's not about just peace with mankind or peace within. It's not just about appreciating God, and it's about a relationship with God and trusting Him and waiting on Him and looking for His lead and walking with Him, because Abraham walked with God. All these men walked with God. It'll say they walked with Him.
then you walk in the footsteps of Christ. You're walking with him. You know, we don't do a lot of walking. But I can tell you right now, if you're wondering if you are in love with God, I can tell you how you can know. If you are in love, you can't help but talk to the person that you love. You can't wait to see them. You can't wait to talk to them. You can't wait to catch them up. You talk. You can't wait to talk about them and what they've done. Talk, talk, talk. Can't stop it. And that's why it says in Deuteronomy 6, it says, "Hear, O Israel, the Lord our God, the Lord is one. Love the Lord your God with all your heart and with all your soul and with all your strength. These commandments that I give you today are to be upon your hearts. Impress them on your children. Talk about them when you sit at home and when you walk along the road and when you lie down and when you get up. Tie them as symbols on your hands and bind them on your foreheads. Write them on the door frames of your houses and on your gates." They're everywhere. His words, what he wants us to do. But you translate, you get up and you talk about God. Did God wake you up? You know, you've got to take care of your body. Go brush your teeth because God wants you clean. You know, do that mouthwash. Get in there. He wants you clean. He wants, you know, your heart to be clean and with your words you say today too. And then you take them from there in the car and you talk about God in the car. And you talk about him when you're coming. You talk about him when you're going. You teach them how to pray. You teach them how to get answered prayers. You keep going till there is an interactive relationship that they are standing on their feet with a relationship with God Almighty. And you impress upon them. Because they're impressionable and there's no children that can't see through hypocrisy. Hypocrisy is holding to a standard and claiming that you hold to a standard, but you live another way. You claim with your mouth that you love God, and your actions are saying differently, especially in private. Secret things in private, down deep in your heart. We've got to tie this on ourselves first and then pass this down to the children. And I'm going to go a step further. It's not just about talking about it, but showing your children how you invite God into everything. And as I was, this past week, had a project, and it was painting furniture. I am no good at painting. And I'm sitting there, and I was just talking to God, and I go, "God, I know you're busy, but could you come paint with me?" And talking to him about it and asking him for tips and for help. And I can assure you, I did not feel alone. And I can assure you that it was a better job. And it wasn't great. Don't ask me to paint anything for you. But it was better. And it was fun. But you tell the children to bring God in and invite God in to your hearts. Don't you understand that the most important thing in the world is to know, in John chapter 14, 23, he says, "If anyone loves me, he will obey my teaching, and my Father will love him, and we will come to him and make our home with him." Think about this. If anyone loves me, he will obey my teaching. So if you love, you're not going to just talk about him. If you love, you cannot help but obey. People are wanting to know, how do you obey? How can I stop over talking, stop over drinking, stop all this stuff? You love him. And if you love him, you will obey him. My Father will love him. And we will come to him and make our home with him.
You tell me how fun it is to be living, having neighbors that live near you that you love from the church, or having your family live with you, or living with somebody. How close can it get? This is not Buddhism. This is not deism. This is not half-hearted Christianity that God is far away and people are claiming that God is with them. Everybody's going to claim it. Who wouldn't? I mean, you're going to hear that all over the place. That's why you can't go by just what's being said somewhere. You've got to go check out the fruit. The fruit behind true teaching is that the whole place is laying down sin. What's the fruit of laying down sin? Sin is rebellion to God. That means they're not rebelling to God. They're obeying God. What happens when everybody's obeying God in a community of saints? God comes and lives among them and in their heart. And we know what it was like under half-hearted because we know what kind of prayers we got answered and we know the difference. You have to be on this side of it to be able to see the difference. When you're trying to tell somebody that hasn't gone over to the other side and you're trying to describe it, half the time they think, well, I've got that. And you're over there going, but no, you don't understand. Now, I don't ever want to go back to half-hearted anything. Just thinking about God on the church service. I want the wholehearted because my prayers are amazingly 180 degrees different, the answered prayers. My life, all the blessings, I don't want to go back over there. And you try so hard to express, but not until the person experiences it themselves, which was what Way Down was about. All Way Down is a step-by-step how to get started on this experience of trying out and experimenting with half. You've already tried the half-hearted stuff in Christianity. Now, go try wholehearted and see what happens. And it is thrilling. It is amazing. It is exciting. And it's so exciting that you want the whole world to know. And that's where this enthusiasm is coming from. It is coming from inside because we're so thrilled to have a relationship with God, with answered prayers at this level. We've never had it like that before. And it's even more powerful in a community of believers. I don't think he wants us to be an island. He keeps doing everything he can in the Word to show that he wants a people, a holy priesthood. So he doesn't want just isolated. It's more powerful the closer that we get. So this is about a God that loves us and that will live in our own heart if we obey. And then we pass this down to our children. And we know we've got it because you talk about it. We know you've got it because you're obeying. You know you've got it as you are inviting God in more and more. And you're writing this all on the door frames of your own heart, and this righteousness starts rolling like a river. What's a river of righteousness? That's a lot of consistent water flowing by. It isn't intermediate. It didn't say like water dammed up somewhere and stuck. It didn't say like a pond. It said like a river. That means consistent righteousness day in, day out, day in, and day out. Talk about it with your children.
They're to be upon your hearts. Impress them on your children. Talk about them when you sit at home, when you walk along the road, when you lie down. So when you're sleeping, if you wake up in the night, you need to be talking to your child about God. When you get up, you talk to God and you talk to your children about God. They'll learn a whole lot. Not from you telling them something, from you doing it. Watch them change as they see you adoring God, as they see you worshiping God. And that's why we tell the little ones, look up to mama and do what they're doing. Look up to daddy and do what they're doing. That's why we do it. We imitate those that are imitating Christ as Christ was with the Father and he was there from the beginning. No one knows him better. No one knows God better and what he wants and what he likes and what he doesn't like. He doesn't like ritualistic singing and prayers, rote prayer. He doesn't like all these have to exercises. You have to go to church, or you have to tithe, or you have to. If it's not becoming like I wanna, something's wrong. I wanna go to church. I wanna sing and pray. And that is what I have found here among these people. God is up to something. I have hope. I have hope because even one person can change the world. There's enough people here to reach out and to change the world. You know what? I'm starting to hear some bones rattle. I'm starting to see some tendons coming together. I think we are before seeing something amazing in our day, of wholehearted people all finding each other and all coming back together to lead the way. And I said, oh, sovereign Lord, you are the only one that knows. Because can these bones live? Oh, sovereign Lord, you alone know. Then he said to me, prophesy to these bones and say to them, dry bones, hear the word of the Lord. This is what the sovereign Lord says to these bones. I will make breath enter you, and you will come to life. And I will attach tendons to you and make flesh come upon you and cover you with skin. I will put breath in you, and you will come to life. And then you will know that I am the Lord. So I prophesied, and as I commanded, and as I was prophesying, there was a noise, a rattling sound, and the bones came together, bone to bones. And I looked, and the tendons and the flesh appeared on them, and skin covered them, but there was no breath in them. And then he said to me, prophesy to the breath. Prophesy, son of man, and say to it, this is what the sovereign Lord says. Come from the four winds, O breath, and breathe into these slain, that they may live. So I prophesied, and as he commanded me, and breath entered them, they came to life. And then they stood up on their feet, a vast army. And then he said to me, son of man, these bones are the whole house of Israel. They say our bones are dried up and our hope is gone. We are cut off. Therefore prophesy and say to them, this is what the sovereign Lord says.
oh, my people, I'm going to open your graves and bring you up from them, and I will bring you back to the land of Israel. Then you, my people, will know that I am the Lord. And when I open your graves and bring you up from them, I will put my spirit in you, and you will live. And I will settle you in your own land, and then you will know that I, the Lord, have spoken, and I have done it, declares the Lord. Amen. Amen.

0: So, my sweetheart, what is the amazing topic for today's show?
1: Well, the topic for today, the men are going to love. Stay tuned because you're going to be hearing about how the men are to protect the women and the children.
2: I'll keep shining my light, shining my light.
1: Life with God is so good.
0: So come join us on this fun life where we put God in the center of everything. This topic today is actually one that is very, very important to me, very fascinating. Most of the time when a young man's growing up, they're taught that one day they're going to be the man of the house and they're going to be responsible for taking care of their family, the keeper of the gate at their house, the Praetorian Guard, the man of the house type of scenario. And I think that's very important to me because a man wants to grow up knowing that he's providing for his family, he's taking care of his family. If there's danger, the man is the one who steps up to kind of shield his family from whatever scenarios might come. I think it's very important for a man to understand his place and his duty in that role.
1: That's beautiful. You know, God is a protector, and that's one of his major roles, is that he protects those that he loves. And so he passes down that, I guess, male hormone and whatever it is inside these guys, where they just really want to do whatever they can to protect the weaker vessels and those that can't protect themselves. So, mm-hmm. You know, and so it's a beautiful thing. Now, Joe is amazing because this is so instinctive inside of him that he's a protector on a daily basis. I don't know if a day that doesn't go by that he's not looking his stance, he's thinking about it. And even from taking my hand and walking me down the stage, he's protecting me. Every time I'm walking down the steps, he will lean back, grab my hand, and make sure that I get down the steps safely and into the car safely. He's always looking around. He's always checking. When he's driving, he's very careful. And when he's flying, he is uber careful, very uber careful.
0: You know, it gives me a tremendous sense of purpose to know that Gwen's okay, to know that my home is okay. I'm always keeping my eyes open and just making sure that the grounds are secure, and it gives me a good feeling to be able to do that. I have friends out of 5th Group here at Fort Campbell, some really good friends out of the 3rd Ranger Battalion out of Fort Benning, Georgia. When I was out on the West Coast, I had some really good friends out of Camp Pendleton. I was born in San Diego, and that's out there on the very close to San Diego. So I had some really good friends in the Marine Corps out there. And I really enjoy being around those type of guys because they have that sheepdog mentality too. They've taken an oath to not only protect their families, but they've taken an oath to uphold the United States Constitution and these wonderful United States that we live in. I just feel that it's really important, and it's a scriptural thing too. God talks to us in the Bible about being good soldiers for our family. Out of 2 Samuel it says, "Be strong and let us fight bravely for our people and the cities of our God. The Lord will do what is good in His sight." 1 Corinthians, "Be on your guard, stand firm in the faith, be men of courage, and be strong." James, "Religion that God our Father accepts as pure and faultless is this, to look after orphans and widows in their distress and to keep oneself from being polluted by the world."
1: It's beautiful. It really is a defining characteristic of Joe Lara. And I'll tell you that there's not a night that doesn't go by that he is not going. And we have like a lot of doors just on the first floor. The access into this old home that was built in 1832. And so he goes around the regular routine every evening, and you just hear him going through, checking all the doors, locking everything back up.
0: The other night, for example, I heard some type of bump downstairs in the night, and I hugged my pillow and I said, "Gwen, go check it out."
1: Right, and he made me go, like, look and see if that was a burglar or not.
0: I was scared to death. But she went and reconned the area, and everything was fine.
1: I came back in and said, "You know, aye, sir, everything's clear. You know, you can go back to sleep now."
0: "Thank you, honey."
1: That did not happen. I can guarantee you that his feet hit the deck first, And he's up and out and checking it all out. So another thing he does is that if we're ever at a, like scouting it out, I don't care where we are, but he's scouting out. In this day and age, you know, there's all kind of craziness that goes on out there everywhere. He'll make sure that he's sitting, even at restaurants, where he can see the door. It's little things like that. I have just been blown away at his protective nature. It just goes from his head down to his toes. It's just a part of his DNA. The other thing is that that I feel like is super, super important, and that is that he has always said from the very beginning that he was there to protect my heart.
3: Gwen, there have been many times that I thought I would never find someone to share my life with, but I realize now everything has always been leading to you, my true soulmate. I am honored. I am truly honored to vow to you today to never look to the left or to the right. I vow to only look forward with you into this incredible journey that the Lord has in store for us. And if the dark forces should ever manifest themselves against us, I vow to never stand behind you, because I'll be in front of you. God has not only put it in my heart to protect you, but also to protect this holy message that he has anointed you to preach. So I vow to protect this temple and this message with all my heart. I am honored to stand before God, before you, and before this unbelievable family of saints to become your husband. I have found my calling in life, and it is to be by your side, and I will never forsake it.
1: That's what men really need to hear, that there's the protection of the physical, but the protection of the spiritual, Paul talks about in Ephesians, that, you know, the men are to lay their lives down for him. Well, Joe instinctively makes sure that my heart does not hurt. If I'm ever quiet or ever hurting, he doesn't get upset or angry or, you know, why are you that way or whatever. He's the opposite. And he gets super gentle, and he gets super kind, he says whatever he can gently to make sure that my heart is not hurting. And he wants to know why it's hurting. And then he'll say something like, you know, Gwen, that can't be. I don't want your heart to hurt. And that we're going to fix that. We're going to fix that. That's not going to happen again. And then he holds to his word. That is as masculine as you can get. That's as manly as you can get. And if all the men in this world were like that, what a difference it would make in the world.
0: There's a lot of things that the secular world can bring into our lives that can be hurtful emotionally and not only physically. So I always tell Gwen, if she's hurting, then I'm hurting. And when I see her upset or when I see her troubled by something that's going on in our lives, we get through those things as well. And it leaves you feeling not only closer, but it gives you that sense of purpose, like you're part of that team and you're working on making things as good as they can be.
1: And in the end too, one of the things that he uses as a tool to keep it all going is a lot of humor around the house. So there's a lot of singing.
4: Moi.
1: You. And there's a lot of laughter and there's a lot of joking around, and that gets everybody back into a great mood. And so that whole combination is incredibly, incredibly Christ-like. It's an incredibly God-like. It is like our God. And so I'm thankful.
0: And I'm not the Lone Ranger. I know a lot of guys at our church who are very, very, very upright men who not only protect their families physically, but they protect their families emotionally, and they keep things squared away. And I'm very proud to know those guys. Those are the type of guys I like being around. And we all kind of have that common thread running through our DNA to protect our fortress, to protect our families. If the man's not the man of the house, then there's a good chance that the house is in disarray. And So I kind of challenge all of you guys out there to step up and to take care of business, grit your teeth a little bit, clench your fists, and do the right thing. And don't be afraid to really take that leader role, be the tip of the spear for your family, be that sheepdog, and let them know how much you care about them. Be willing to lay it all down. And there's nothing like watching your children, your son or your daughter, your wife, see you in that light. It gives you a true sense of purpose, and it leaves you feeling really good, like you've really found your place in the family and in your life.
1: So thank you guys for joining us, and looking forward to seeing you next time.
0: Love y'all. Take care. Thanks for being with us.

0: I just want everybody to know that this is what Joe Marr does every night around our bed and make sure that I'm safe. So this is my church.
1: Be sure to like this video, subscribe to our channel, and click the bell so you are notified when we have a new video.

Our Father in heaven, hallowed be your name. Your kingdom come. Your will be done on earth as it is in heaven. Give us today our daily bread. Forgive us our debts, as we also have forgiven our debtors. And lead us not into temptation, but deliver us from the evil one. As you all know, the world is troubled, and it's lost, and their solutions do not include repentance and turning to God. In addition, Satan is mounting his troops against the saints. There will be difficult, challenging times ahead. And ultimately, God has declared destruction of this earth in the end. Without God's presence, we cannot survive. Without the true church, the kingdom of God on earth, as it is in heaven, we have nothing. We have no shelter. We have no protection. We're just sitting ducks in the midst of all that's going on. There was a time in Israel's history when the glory departed. It departed because of sin. And God eventually allowed the Philistines to steal the Ark of the Covenant due to the overwhelming idolatry and sin. We are in those very days. It's going to take everyone that's called out to choose to go all in and get rid of every offensive vice so that God can reside in the heart on earth as he is in heaven. On earth, here, as he is in heaven. So that a light can be left for our dear, precious children and our children's children. The minute God departed, all of Israel fell apart. Eli fell backwards and broke his neck. Eli's daughter-in-law went into labor when she heard the Philistines had stolen the Ark of the Covenant, which housed the 10 precious commandments. She died in labor and named the surviving infant Ichabod, which means the glory has departed. All destruction from the Lord described in the Bible was always swift. It was instant. It was devastating, completely devastating, with no escape. Always the same way. It's the last minute and then everything gone. What can save us? All worldly solutions in secular news gives credit to Satan's coordination. Government is your savior. Mainstream churches, your savior. Big businesses that are donating, philanthropic opportunists, is not pointing to God first, foremost, and alone. Too many precious souls feel secure because they donated to their favorite charity. The reliance on false religion makes the imposter Christians feel secure. Religious institutions and man-made governments ask for your money, yet offer whitewashed, flimsy walls that will not protect you, but rather collapse on you. What people are investing in will come back in on them. In the meantime, the man-made rules have incubated your sins. These individual people, they're just on a slow simmer. These sins are being piled high to the heavens.
so that you and your family are disconnected to the source of all, the source of all life, the source of everything, the source that the only thing that can save us. Sin and no reliance on God drives God far away from this potential earth. What do we need to do? This generation of the remnant needs to wake up. Wake up. This is not a game. This is not just this is a better place to live. Oh, this is fun. We need to wake up. And we need to teach. Live it and then teach. Teach it and teach some more. The pure, unadulterated reform of repentance that's taught by Jesus Christ. We then prove our repentance by our deeds. We're going to surrender everything, throw off the pressures of the secular, and allow God to reside in our hearts. And this church needs to fight. Get their battle armor on and fight to uphold this standard. Numbers do not matter. So even if it's only a few totally pure people left carrying the spirit of the Almighty God in their soul, that's more powerful than 7 billion people that's on the planet. It's more powerful than all the armies in the world put together. I want God on earth. You didn't come here for a better place to live. You came to usher in God on earth, His kingdom come, His will be done. You came here for that prayer. We must concentrate on this one goal, and we must fight for this is God's kingdom, and then teach it around the world, for the church is universal. There's no race, there's no creed, there's no color, there's no continent. It's those in love with God. And they want Him here. They want Him here. How do we start? Well, it starts in your own heart. Your heart. And we repent of our sins. And then we love God with abandon, with everything we've got. Everything we've got. Heart and soul and mind, strength. Have you fully repented of greed and a selfish agenda? What are you waiting on? The sinless, those focused on God above, are the ones that love. What's distracting you? Have you taken time to seek your Heavenly Father and love Him today? Then love of God will spill over to the family of saints. Our mother, our brothers, our sisters are those who do the will of God. We must follow God's lead of tenderness each day, starting with those closest to us. Have you been purposely kind-hearted today with your children? Have you been completely patient with your spouse? Have you given a thought to someone else in need, much less been charitable? Have you encouraged even one hurting saint? If someone were to ask me, what was the one thing you could do to enhance your love by 100% instantly? It would be to slow down, to pause, stop, and then pray for a lead to love, to think of others in need, and then love. The Ten Commandments creates the super community. Now, that is something worth living for. I have a definition of intelligent and intellectual.
for those that know me, two people decide to invest in the stock market. One chooses one investment and it goes south, and one chooses a different investment and he makes 1,000% on his money. In fact, let's say he made billions. And if he does it one time, the world would say he's lucky. But if he does it for a lifetime, someone would say, well, he's brilliant. And he would be written up in Forbes magazine and be in the league of Warren Buffett. But love gives more than money. Someone who responds to hate with love, with the virtues of gentleness and quietness, that's the prodigy. That's the brilliant. Because they capitalize on their spiritual shares with righteousness. Righteous investments. Now, if they only did it one time, well, they were lucky. But if someone is consistently choosing virtues and laying down all sin in every area, they're the intellectuals, the brilliant, because they're going to change their life and they're going to change the world and they will live forever. They have chosen wisely. They are the brilliant spiritual billionaires who will live forever. The best investment of all. The narrow-sighted will entertain anger or greed for money or food, TV, computers, shopping, alcohol, food, lustful sins. Every day.

He will gather them and take them back to his castle of love, because that's what he's building. Do you believe? Do you believe me? I know he's doing that. The following is Isaiah's vision of the kingdom of love on earth. Behold, I will create new heavens and a new earth. The former things will not be remembered, nor will they come to mind. But be glad and rejoice forever in what I will create, for I will create Jerusalem to be a delight and its people a joy. I will rejoice over Jerusalem and take delight in my people. The sound of weeping and of crying will be heard in it no more. Never again will there be in it an infant who lives but a few days, or an old man who does not live out his years. He who dies at 100 will be thought a mere youth. He who fails to reach 100 will be considered accursed. They will build houses and dwell in them, and they will plant vineyards and eat their fruit. No longer will they build houses and others live in them, or plant and others eat. For as the days of a tree, so will be the days of my people. My chosen ones will long enjoy the works of their hands. They will not toil in vain or bear children doomed to misfortune, for they will be a people blessed by the Lord, and their descendants with them. Before they call, I will answer. While they're still speaking, I will hear. The wolf and the lamb will feed together, and the lion will eat straw like the ox, but dust will be the serpent's food. They will neither harm nor destroy on my holy mountain, says the Lord. What a beautiful picture Isaiah describes. Living to old age, blessed, and then the children behind them so blessed. Healthy children with peace. Worldly authors in Hollywood make feeble attempts to depict a parallel world to what Isaiah is talking about. The author of Peter Pan meant this for Never Never Land to be a glimpse of Zion, but it was nowhere near Isaiah's description, but rather a mixed up world with no parents, no rules, pirates looming over them, with a kid savior, and they were harboring revenge and had enemies, Captain Hook, scary alligators, evil pride in children. But in God's new Jerusalem on earth, the kingdom of love is far better. There are childlike hearts with not even the thought of hate. At the remnant, the search for the kingdom of God is our central concentration in life. This is our only goal, only conversation. It's our only purpose. It's our only desire in our hearts. New creations are seen here. Ordinary people who are transformed overnight. They start losing unwanted weight, laying down immoral behaviors, laying down overdrinking, anger, rage, depression, bizarre lust, overspending, drugs, and all kinds of offenses. I have witnessed drastically improved health. Age reversal statistics. Weight loss, the number one enemy to good health. All this weight gone, people do. They're probably going to live to 100. They're going to be thought youths at 100. We have recovered alcoholics, drug-free addicts, cured chronic fear-bound and anxiety-ridden warriors, men and women and children, all reformed from every stronghold or idol known to mankind. These transformations are permanent, and they're profound because they've been approached correctly in a humble, prideless way before the throne, the Almighty God. Turning away from the presence

sons of man was strategic to find this place. Turning away from your pride and the praise of man was the first door to go through. Man-made rules, turning them down, and then turning to the great physician, the maker of our bodies and our minds and our souls, using his lead for hunger, for shopping, for making money, speaking, the tongue. And how these saints walk by God's guidance and not by their own selfish desires. For those that are new, there's a picture here that's being lived out in this community. People who've been transformed, who are lights wherever they are, no matter their job, wherever God has placed them, they light up the world. To just get the opportunity to walk around these people who, instead of being chronic liars or always in a bad mood or sarcastic and always depressed, these people are constantly telling the truth, full of joy, full of positive attitudes. You do not have to live in a world of make-believe with true saints. The most amazing fruit, both physically and spiritually, is the actual number of children and the births of children and the beauty of the children. They're beautiful in their pursuits of God. They respect their parents and the leaders, which makes them light years ahead of their peers. Their spiritual, academic, and physical gifts, their maturity. We are witnesses here at the Remnant of children who want to go to church. They cannot wait to get to church. Rather than go and see a 21st century rock star, they would rather go to church. The subject of Christ and God is interesting to them. In fact, it's their everything. It's a community that lives, sings, dances, reads, and follows Christ. Beautiful Christ virtues. Christ's virtues are amazing. And his love. Real love for God is what Christ had. And when you get that real love for God, it brings out a totally new, born again person. And guess what? It births something wild. It's called sacrificial love. Loving life. And this can happen all the way from the youngest to the oldest. It's never too late to start. And everyone then is helping each other. The kingdom of love could be best described as people. And even if they're visiting, they're new members. They give. They learn to give. Then you learn some more giving. And the older members can give and give and give again. And when they think they can't give anymore, they give to both God and to man. And this is what's creating this super community founded on Christ. The counterfeit always expects and always takes, looking for what's in it for them. But God is gathering a superior kingdom, pure adoration, a kingdom of saints, a holy priesthood, childlike hearts who have focused on Christ so much that they're altogether different. Born again with sacrificial love. The greatest transformations of all to the super community of love, with the absence of the creepy, uncomfortable, judgmental spirits. There's joy, genuine joy, instead of having to live up to what these projecting legalists are expecting. You're free here. You're free
against such law. There is no law against love. Instead of awkward assemblies, you have a community of childlike hearts. Hearts singing, dancing, the men dancing. And no one's afraid that they'll be judged. There's no backbiting, snide remarks, or competition, as everyone wants the best for each other and considers others better than themselves. Better. In the absence of self-focus, a miracle happens. Liberty abounds. It's the definition of popular. Everyone wants the company of that description. Everyone wants a community like that, because it is constant encouragement instead of leaving downcast. You leave filled up. The building of the true church and the care for this kingdom on earth results in a community that is phenomenal. It is the picture of Acts 2 in the early Christians, the immediate love and connection the members feel with the other saints. It's immediate when they walk through the door. They're no longer alone, regardless of their location, with instant fellowship and friends for adults and children, no matter where they live. Immediate answers and counsel are available for financial, for parenting, for marriage issues. Members also have help with any area of need from other saints willing to lay down their lives and use their gifts for others, from basic needs like clothing and food, moving, including packing and loading and unpacking, and then doing it again, and people willing to drive across the country to help, jobs and careers, resume advice, medical advice, people willing to freely share their automobiles and give rides and help with decorating and construction advice and services. From having no help in a world by yourself and lonely and depressed, to walking in and suddenly being surrounded by thousands with wisdom, generosity, and love. In Zion, it is the description of Isaiah 65, and there is endless supply of energy to serve the untold numbers. These volunteers who almost compete for an opportunity to serve. The vitality is beyond belief. Though it may not happen overnight, each member is financially uprighted. Think of a community that helps each other and then saving thousands over each generation. I've been trying to gather quantifiable data to measure how much our finances are helped by the true church. It started with a generation, young married couple, starting off in the remnant, having only 2.5 children, which we know that is quickly becoming, we know it's more than that, but, and how much they may save through the church and ministries, including moves, the medical, the handyman services, the daycare, day camp, tutoring, weddings, ballet lessons, music lessons, the cost avoided, I couldn't even add up, include you're not going through a divorce, couples counseling, the credit card interest from all the debt that's gone, the prescription drugs that you were taking before you came here, just avoiding so many doctor bills that it'd be hard to add up what in the world that would be, because you'd be so sick if you were still alive. The first estimate for just a small amount of this was about really $400,000 to $500,000 per family. But there's more. The money saved from everyday
just eating less for a lifetime. The jobs, the resume writing, job placement, but then there's people, they're getting more because they're learning how to get under their bosses, and so they're making more. Angels on Wall, food distribution. This is just a quick start, and I know there's so much more. Members are helped to move up in their businesses. Income is higher. The women assist the men here in their household income. Their hands are not idle, so their work is profitable. This place is not just drug-free, but practically debt-free, with the exception of homes, which that's encouraged. And we have now been teaching and watching a generation learn to obtain college scholarships with higher ACT scores that we're helping them with, and clip out of so much college that we have a generation now graduating with no debt from college.

The savings continue as each generation now is taught not to be greedy so that they don't waste money on things that depreciate, like new cars, buying used cars instead. They are not piling up debt on the credit card, so the interest saved alone. Each member is personally and gently helped to get out of debt and learn how to invest and save, which gives even more revenue. And what's so hard to calculate is the savings from almost zero divorce, the real robber of wealth in this country. A selfishness is what our generations before us had, left us with nothing. But this selflessness is what is increasing the inheritance for our children. What we're passing down is unbelievable. The Jewish people studied them and finally stumbled across some information that was fascinating, that they would skip a generation to distribute the inheritance, considering that the investments that they would make, like in real estate or stock, would take more than one generation to really grow, so that it wasn't all just ripped out and divided up. It would flourish and then be passed down. When you live God's way to start with, the church helps each person to be financially stable. It grows in each family. And then, look at this, selflessness now at the helm. It's passed down. It's not lived up, but it's passed down to the next generation and the next. As the parent makes selfless decisions one after another. It's beautiful. It's peaceful. In a world that's each to his own, everyone's helping each other. It builds little by little, but it's a solid foundation because the parents are passing down their wisdom very early age so they don't, their children don't have to go through the pain that they did. So many now own their own businesses and are not just getting established, but they're bypassing their competition who's been around this area for years. For those who have experienced it, counterfeit religion takes, it robs, and it provides only a superficial help that's not something that's lasting. In time, financial devastation awaits its victims as the very life is sucked out of them and the sins pile high. Ichabod. The glory departs. The contrast is very noticeable. It's very apparent when you visit this place. It's all about who you love. And with the Spirit of God in your heart, it is a community of stress-free peace. In a world of unpredictable people, when they don't have God in their hearts, manic depressives, hidden hate, backstabbing, violence, lawsuits, in a world of uncertainty, there is a place of certainty. The focus or God-like, child-like lives, it brings peace. It's a place of love. It's called the New Jerusalem. It's the city of peace. Beyond a doubt, this is reality here, but it's absolutely possible
for your life and your family's lives, your children and your children's children. A deep healing is available for each and every one. A liberation from unwanted habits, dependencies, lifestyle choices and behaviors that have been eating your life up, destroying your relationships. You would have to come and see the dependable power of the true church. There's not a lot of them out there. It's a rare, rare sight to see. A church built on the rock of Jesus Christ, who said, "The world must know that I love the Father and I do exactly as He commands me." It is an abundant life of hope, of beautiful relationships, financial freedom, health, no health worries, most important of all, a relationship with God that is beyond anything we have ever experienced before. God has given us this focus, not because He's self-centered or needy or demanding, but because, miraculously, this focus of love gives us life. And it gives us love. Wondrously blessed. God is gathering love into a spiritual city on earth with the final destination. It's a celestial city. It's a concept that brings a smile to my face. It's beautiful. Love impacts mankind. It's an amazing thing. And it impacts mankind more than any other force on the planet. It is far better than the thrust of a jet. Far warmer than the combustion of fuel. It's far more sure. And it's a distant source than any other solar energy. Love is free, and it is the greatest power to capture, and then you capture it, and then you disseminate it. It cannot be seen or felt like the wind with our senses, but it can be felt internally because it resides in the heart. It has the power to heal in the internal and mental illnesses and pains. It has healed more than any form of medicine, than any hospital, than any clinic that has ever been on earth. Love. It's the most commanding, influential substance in the world. And it is in each mobile soul who can be led by God. This planting of pure love has just begun, and God is taking a piece of Himself, His Spirit, and building a super community consisting of charity, as we have tasted. But know that what the future holds will be far beyond our imaginings and more formidable than any nation known to man, because it is the most prevailing substance to found an institution on. We are founded on the most powerful substance on earth here. How is He doing this? How is God doing this? Well, it's been since the beginning of time, when Lucifer was thrown out of heaven. God is alluring and gathering the beautiful, positive, warm, endearing, and delightful emotions that feel best, and severing them, separating them from the worst hateful emotions in the world. The church, the ecclesia, the called out, a fellowship to commune with one another on earth. He's answering the prayers. He's right there. And He's answering the prayer of Jesus Christ. His kingdom come. His will be done on earth
as it is in heaven. It's a heavenly city on earth, located in the hearts of mankind. And that is not just in one location, but we're all connected around the world. In conclusion, for those that do not believe there can be such a place, and since there's not enough time to describe all the elements of the pure worship of God alone, you're going to have to come, and you're going to have to come and see for yourself. You can't measure it across the internet. This is a place of no lies, no rudeness, envy, lust, but layers upon layers of goodness, kindness, and genuine charity. This substance flows from the Spirit of God. When we put Him first and adore Him, like He says, and then it overflows to man. It's a spring. You don't have to work at it. It's a spring of love to give to others as we are simply empty conduits. We're vessels. We're pipelines for the redistribution of heaven's love. That sea of love from the heavens is being piped out into the world. We have found true love. And for those that know it's real, you know that there has been a remnant all along in every generation. It's a root of God's kingdom waiting to grow where the branches fill the earth. There are thousands of things that could distract us. However, I believe that you and you and you, everyone here, was called at the early stages of the establishment to grow this place, starting with your own heart and family, but then beyond. Think on these spectacular, awe-inspiring things. Think generations out, for our God is limitless. What we have experienced so far on earth is amazing to all of us. What we're witnessing is, wow, it's unbelievable. The children, all of it. And it's convincing enough. Look at the results in just a decade and a half. There's no telling where this is going. You need to pray. You need to dream. You need to dream for the remnant community and for its future. Not your personal dreams. God's kingdom. His kingdom dream. No doubt you do not want to miss what this brilliant star of life is building, because it is advanced and there's more to see. It is the plan of the ages and God's strategy from antiquity that He's forming a super community out of love, derived from the dissection of evil from good. You need to pray at all times, and pray with me, against the counterfeit of love movements. These are devastating. Now the true city of peace, the kingdom of God on earth, has active antagonists and imposters. And the counterfeit of Christianity is convincing to most, but it has a very bitter end. Those who actually see the difference between the true and the fake, they're a part of this profound and impactful movement, and will want to unite. You will want to unite because you can totally see the difference. Those that can't see it don't feel that need to unite because they can't see. No matter what your location is, you're going to want to unite in heart and goals and purpose, and promote and protect
God's life-changing, profound movement. We have heard that love will never fail. Paul pointed out that even if you give away all you own and then you give your body to be burned, if you do not have love, you are nothing. When you finally find this obedience that leads to the Spirit of the Most High God in you, you will not be able to brag or boast or take credit for anything that you think that you've accomplished. Before your life is over, you will come to realize that when connected, you have extraordinary skill and self-control. But when disconnected from God, you're nothing. You have nothing. God is love. And without God, without love inside you, you gain nothing. You are nothing. In the end, you will see that God, love inside of you, is everything. And only then can you comprehend man's value to God's plan for his kingdom of love, his brilliant purpose for every man and woman in here and every child. It's your capacity to house a piece of the powerful God of the universe, his Spirit, which in turn endows these hearts with a small piece of his superpowers. And they can do and perform things never thought of. Each person could be respected as a cherished creation, made in God's image, with a supernatural potential. It's beyond the Marvel comic fantasies. It'll take time and practice for each born-again human. But ultimately, the Spirit-filled men and women and children will achieve feats beyond the limits of what was believed, throwing mountains of hate into the sea. Love will never fail. It's simply another way of saying God inside you will never fail. It'll never fail. There's victory in God's church. This heavenly mission, everything that God has given us here, what he started, it drives me on. Again, it's a gathering of all the innocent. This true love and God's kingdom of love, it's God's personality of good attitudes lived through humans with the absence of Satan's bad attitudes and presence. And that equals the kingdom on earth. My prayer, may the imposter of love, the judgmental, the hypocrites, the users who make other men feel very bad, putting their burdens on them greater than they can bear, may they separate out from the salt of the earth, the house of love, for they don't belong. And may the ecclesia, the called out to love, find each other. Pray for that they unite so that the way will be clear to the meek lambs of God. We also petition our God that the building and the uniting of the love will come quickly and ring like a beautiful bell throughout the planet. And with the full potency of its influence, may it reach all continents. May this kingdom of love come. May his will be done in this universal church on earth as it is in heaven. Amen.

0: Greetings again, everyone. We've reached the final audio lesson in the Way Down at Home audio lesson series. Lesson number 6 has 2 parts, and part 1 is entitled, A New Creation. And now, here's Gwen.
1: Many people start this program and wonder how to measure whether they are successful or not. The scales may not be moving in the beginning, so they wonder if they're being good or bad, or if they're being honest or dishonest with themselves. You know down deep that you cannot stay on a diet. The result of years of dieting is that you become accustomed to games and cheating and being dishonest with yourself. You go into the program knowing exactly how to measure success. Success is staying in the guidelines of a 3 by 3 inch piece of cornbread, 1/2 cup of vegetables, and 2 ounces piece of lean meat, and perhaps cheating was when you ate a piece of birthday cake. You also know exactly how you can cheat, such as starving before weigh-ins, eating up all of your free calories in 1 week, using bigger serving spoons, and when you eyeball the food, your eyeball just gets bigger and bigger so that you say, yeah, I think that looks like a medium-sized potato, when it's really an extra-large potato. I can remember being on a food exchange diet program that I learned while I was studying to be a dietitian. I can remember being hungry at night when I'd eaten up all my exchanges for the day, so I would just borrow food exchanges from the next day. By the end of the week, I would have no food exchanges left. I had not gone by the rules. Besides, I was eating things that were not on the list. How I measured my success was when I stayed in the boundaries of those rules. Now, when you enter the Way Down at Home program, you are given such incredible freedom with very few rules. Before, everything was already figured out for you. Now you feel like you have the pressure on you to make your own rules, and you wonder if you're doing it right or not. When you don't see the scales move, you panic. Is it really hunger I'm feeling? Where is full? Can I eat this one more bite? If I do eat it, is it wrong? Am I just lying to myself again or cheating again? I must be unsuccessful. So your heart cries out, teach me judgment. I'm not used to this new system. Let me start by saying that you've been brainwashed all these years into thinking that success is a 3 by 3 inch piece of cornbread, or that cheating is when you've eaten a piece of birthday cake. So these rules are very burdensome, and they teach you that doing something wrong is outside of you, and they take the focus off cleaning up your own heart. This is the biggest and strongest attack against living the life God has called you to live. 2 Peter chapter 1, verse 3 says, His divine power has given us everything we need for life and godliness through our knowledge of Him who called us by His own glory and goodness. Through these, He has given us His very great and precious promises, so that though through them you may participate in the divine nature and escape the corruption in the world caused by evil desires. God's Word in Way Down at Home is teaching you that your heart is wrong if you are continually greedy with food. Way Down at Home is teaching you that God can clean up your heart and leave His ungreedy personality and attitude in your heart if you will lay down your will or evil human desires, or in other words, this greed. You can't have two people on the throne of your heart. I realize that some of you struggle with one day having God's ungreedy Holy Spirit in your heart and ruling your life, and the next day you'll go back and sit on the throne and decide that you deserve to rule your food intake. And when you are ruling it, notice it is always more than what your body needs. We are greedy by nature. When we let our greed take over, we don't listen to what the body is calling for. We not only do not listen to how much the body is calling for, but also what the body is calling for. In other words, hunger and fullness and biological feedback are all buried under our own desires. Do not be dragged back into food rules when you get weary of trying to make yourself behave. Your heart and soul and mind and strength wants to go back and measure cornbread and read the ingredients of the Italian dressing and examine the fat content. Notice that you have the tendency when you do not want to examine and read the labels of your own heart. Take courage and remember that if you have lost 10 pounds, that it is possible that you have lost 10 pounds of greed that may never return. You must not lose heart, and you must stay on the path that is addressing the root problem. And again, you cannot mix the principles of dieting and weigh down at home, because dieting demands that your focus be on examining the food. You can't get mad at your spouse or your boss either, because it keeps you from examining yourself. When you find yourself plateaued on the scales, you might think that your problem is that you're not filling out the journal or putting your fork down between bites. Please understand that these are merely man-made suggestions and tips, but they have no value in making your heart desire less food. The only way to make your heart desire less food is to transfer this desire to something else. You are born to love. You are born to have this desire. You are born to worship. If you stop loving the food, you will automatically transfer this love and worship to something else, because the heart of mankind by nature worships. It could be that you are one of those who idolize Princess Diana, or you could worship a rock star, or you could worship anything on this earth. But the point is that you will worship. Knowing this, you have to be selective in what you worship. I personally don't allow my heart to lust after or worship anything but God. This is not to say that Satan doesn't tempt me, and it doesn't mean that I don't stumble and fall sometimes. But as I get older and older, I am finding that it is a choice, and I am making that choice on a more regular basis now than I did a couple of decades ago. The pain that comes with not making this choice has been the key factor in becoming more consistent. Somewhere in your workbook is a heart and behavior change list that you might want to go back and write down all the ways that you have seen yourself change so far. I would also use this space for writing down the specific things in your life that are stopping you from making the right choices. If you make the right decision consistently over the next few weeks, you will have very rapid weight loss, and there are thousands of people in Weigh Down who are doing just that. You can choose to eat less food if you really want to, if you will stop and examine all the pain that overweight has caused you and your family and your friends. You will really want to make this happy, happy choice of eating less food. When the early Christians came to Christ, they were expected to be a new creation. In fact, Acts 5 verse 13 indicates that people were cautious before becoming a believer. Ephesians 4 verse 21 says, "Surely you heard of him and were taught in him in accordance with the truth that is in Jesus. You were taught with regard to your former way of life to put off your old self, which is being corrupted by its deceitful desires, to be made new in the attitude of your minds, and to put on the new self, created to be like God in true righteousness and holiness." Ephesians 5, verse 5 says, "For this you can be sure, no immoral, impure, or greedy person, such a man is an idolater, has any inheritance in the kingdom of Christ and of God." The Apostle Paul goes on to warn us about ignoring this message by saying, quote, "Let no one deceive you with empty words, for because of such things, God's wrath comes on those who are disobedient. Therefore, do not be partners with them." Now, why would God ask us to live this way but not give us the ability to do it? Well, God knows that we are full well have the ability to make this choice of what we adore. Paul concludes this instruction and warning by saying, quote, "For you were once in darkness, but now you are light in the Lord. Live as children of light, for the fruit of light consists in all goodness, righteousness, and truth. And find out what pleases the Lord. Have nothing to do with the fruitless deeds of darkness, but rather expose them. For it is shameful even to mention what the disobedient do in secret. But everything exposed by the light becomes visible, for it is light that makes everything visible. This is why it is said, 'Wake up, O sleeper, rise from the dead, and Christ will shine on you.' Be very careful then how you live, not as unwise, but as wise, making the most of every opportunity, because the days are evil. Therefore, do not be foolish, but understand what the Lord's will is. That is an amazing passage. And by the way, sometimes even when you make the right choice, the scales may still plateau for a few days or even a couple of weeks, but it will eventually start dropping again. Use your heart to guide you. You know when you're not being greedy, and you know when you are being greedy. If you slow down long enough to think and pray, you probably could give me a whole list of wonderful behavior changes, such as one day you left a fourth of a hamburger on your plate. Well, that's great. Maybe you ate only one half of a candy bar for the first time in your life. I think that is amazing. You found that you're not eating by the clock anymore. That's great, too. Before you started the program, you never allowed your body to empty out all the way to hunger. You are starting to sense the pain of overeating, and you don't like that feeling anymore. That is significant. You ate one piece of birthday cake, but before discovering God's will, you would have been eating two or three rows, or maybe even the entire cake. Do you understand how good this is? One day you looked up and it was 3:30, and you hadn't even thought about lunch. Wow. You are just not picking out as much as you used to. Amazing. Food is starting to lose its control over you. At the same time, you feel more at peace. Someone at work said your face looks different. You're reading your Bible more and getting more prayers answered than you have in your life. Anger is leaving and your marriage is better as you're able to love more and more and think about the needs of others more. Even God's creation looks more beautiful, especially the sunsets. All in all, you're seeing permanent heart changes. God's ways are not man's ways. Therefore, we will have to seek them out. One thing we have not discussed enough, however, is the process of repentance as a part of this journey. But before we can discuss true repentance, we have to know what we are repenting from. You can't repent if you don't think you've done anything wrong. What is so maddening to me is that religious leaders have not made it clear that what God hates and what God loves. If you don't know God's ways and His guidelines, you can't repent and turn and do it right. Again, in light of Paul's warning, do not be foolish, but understand what the Lord's will is. We're learning that God wants the heart right, and He wants us not to be greedy. He does not want us to save ourselves. Jesus is our mentor, and He shows us the way of the cross, and He showed us that true love was laying down our lives for others. And that's the path that we are to follow. It was never God's idea for us to measure cornbread or potato sizes or examine fat grams and calculate energy expenditures from exercise. The world has been telling you that it's not your responsibility that has made you overweight, but that it's the food's fault. Or it's your genetic makeup, or it's your mother's fault. So most of you have had no opportunity to repent. You are so busy obeying man-made rules, so don't feel bad. But now that you know that the man-made rules have no value in restraining sensual indulgence, and you know that you can't blame anything but your own lust and desire to binge, it's time to learn how to repent and get it straight. God appreciates a broken and contrite heart. In fact, in Isaiah 66, it says, "This is the one I esteem, he who is humble and contrite in spirit and trembles at my word." God adores the hearts that are moldable, workable, and bear the fruit of true repentance. What is true repentance? Well, true repentance is more than just being sorry you're overweight or sorry that you got caught. It's much, much more than that. There are people who are sorry that they're carrying around extra pounds, are sorry for the consequences of their actions, but they're not sorry that they did what God didn't want them to do. The dictionary gives this definition for repentance: to feel sorry for an error or sin, or to feel such regret over an action as to change one's mind. You know, God sent John the Baptist before Jesus, and he would warn the people, repent, repent, turn from your ways and be baptized. Prepare the way of the Lord and make straight paths for him. The crooked road shall become straight and the rough ways smooth, and all mankind will see God's salvation. His winnowing fork is in his hand to clear his threshing floor and to gather the wheat into his barn, but he will burn up the chaff with unquenchable fire. The Bible ends this passage in Luke chapter 3 by saying, "And with many other words, John exhorted the people and preached the good news to them." See, the people thought of it as good news when someone would come out and tell them that they needed to repent. That's not true anymore. This passage is challenging and almost frightening as you see that God means business. God then sent his only son, whose sermons were full of rhetoric, such as, "If your eye causes you to sin, gouge it out and throw it away. It is better for you to lose one part of your body than for your whole body to be thrown into hell. And if your right hand causes you to sin, cut it off and throw it away. It is better for you to lose one part of your body than for your whole body to go into hell." That is an incredibly strong passage that associates doing wrong in hell and doing right in heaven. Jesus continued to preach in other parts of the country, and he said, "Do you think these Galileans were worse sinners because they suffered this way? I tell you no, but unless you repent, you too will perish. Or those 18 who died when the Tower of Siloam fell on them, do you think they were more guilty than all the others living in Jerusalem? I tell you no, but unless you repent, you too will all perish." And finally, Jesus said, "Not everyone who says to me, 'Lord, Lord,' will enter the kingdom of heaven, but only he who does the will of my Father." It is a given that man has tried to obtain salvation without doing what God would want them to do. And Jesus and all the prophets warned of false teachers and preachers and pastors who would be mute dogs. In other words, they would not bark or warn you of impending disaster. These warnings are necessary for the heart of man to repent and make the choice to surrender his own wishes daily to a higher being. God's chosen people were the Jews or Israelites. Jerusalem was an incredible city. A city with a history of 1,000 years of preferential care. It was built of gleaming white marble, the city of the Most High. But Jesus wept for it because he saw the heart of Jerusalem and he knew the judgment on an unresponsive people. God's hope was that Jerusalem and all of mankind would repent when they saw Jesus, which is like seeing God on earth face to face. But it was not to be. Before Jesus' death, he would look out one more time over God's desired Jerusalem and weep, saying, "Oh, Jerusalem, Jerusalem, you who kill the prophets and stone those who sent to you, how often I have longed to gather your children together as a hen gathers her chicks under her wings, but you were not willing. Look, your house is left to you desolate. If you, even you, had only known on this day what would bring you peace, but now it is hidden from your eyes. The days will come upon you when your enemies will build an embankment against you and encircle you and hem you in on every side. They will dash you to the ground, you and the children within your walls. They will not leave one stone on another because you did not recognize the time of God's coming to you." You know, God has come to us. But even God's chosen children were not spared if they did not repent. The Apostle Paul described his entire missionary journey that lasted for decades as simply a set of sermons that taught people to repent, turn toward God, and prove their repentance by their deeds. This is found in Acts 26. And finally, in 1 John 3, verse 7 through 10, it says, "Dear children, do not let anyone lead you astray. He who does what is right is righteous, just as he is righteous. He who does what is sinful is of the devil, because the devil's been sinning from the beginning. The reason the Son of God appeared was to destroy the devil's work. No one who is born of God will continue to sin because God's seed remains in him. He cannot go on sinning because he's been born of God. This is how we know who the children of God are and who the children of the devil are. Anyone who does not do what is right is not a child of God. So in summary, we can do what is right. We can follow in the footsteps of Jesus. We can say no to our old slave master called food and then turn toward God and prove to Him that we respect Him, fear Him, and love Him more than we want to please ourselves. Remember, 2 Corinthians 7 talks about a true repentance, not just a sorry that you're overweight, but a sorry that you are the temple of God and you are destroying this temple and His plan and His reputation. You are sorry that you're making bowing down to Him look like such a hard thing to do to the world. 2 Corinthians 7 verse 9 says, "Yet now I'm happy, not because you were made sorry, but because your sorrow led you to repentance, for you became sorrowful as God intended, and so were not harmed in any way by us." Godly sorrow brings repentance that leads to salvation and leaves no regret, but worldly sorrow brings death. See what this godly sorrow has produced in you? What earnestness, what eagerness to clear yourselves, what indignation, what readiness to see justice done. I get as excited as the Apostle Paul does when I see true repentance. When it is halfway done, you only find yourself angry and at odds with the Creator, just like a child who is halfway spanked gets angry at the parent. But the one brought all the way to brokenness and tears turns around and hugs the neck of the parent. I pray for this true repentance, because then you will find yourself as a new creation, being comforted in the arms of your Heavenly Father. Don't know death
0: in the world. Welcome back, everyone, to the conclusion of the Way Down at Home audio lesson series. We are in lesson number 6, and part 2 is entitled, "Why Do We Struggle?" And now, with the conclusion, here's Gwen.
1: Before we discuss struggling, I want to remind you how much God adores you. Satan is the accuser of the brethren, and he will try to make you feel like a failure. On the contrary, you're the prize to be won. You're not a failure. You're a wonderful servant or slave, and God is just vying for your devotion. Remember at all times to count your blessings so that you can know God has been trying to win your devotion. Only a sneaky, twisted, deceitful Satan could twist this incredible love and make you think that you're a nothing. You're very valuable, and that is why you need to understand this tape on suffering and its purpose. God is paying for a college education, except it's a spiritual college. You hang in there. You can't quit. There's nowhere else to go. Well, I know that there is suffering and struggling going on when you finally come to grips with the fact that you're going to have to die to your will. I don't want in any way to sound like I'm minimizing pain or suffering. I've had my share of it, and I don't like it. But I must admit that I do realize that with the pain and the suffering that I've gone through, I've gotten closer to God. In other words, I'm not sure that I would have ever turned to God or His Word if everything had been comfortable and pleasant with no conflict. After all, Hebrews 5, verse 7 says that Jesus learned obedience through what He suffered, even Jesus.

Isaiah 53, verse 10 says, "Yet it was the Lord's will to crush him and to cause him to suffer." So if we are to follow in Jesus' steps, we will all experience suffering in differing degrees. In fact, 1 Peter 2, verse 24 says that he himself bore our sins in his body on the tree so that we might die to sins and live for righteousness. Jesus Christ made it very clear about the need to die in chapter 12, John chapter 12, verse 23. And he said, "The hour has come for the Son of Man to be glorified. I tell you the truth, unless a kernel of wheat falls to the ground and dies, it remains only a single seed. But if it dies, it produces many seeds. The man who loves his life will lose it, while the man who hates his life in this world will keep it for eternal life." Everyone knows that a seed must be buried underneath the soil, as if it were in a grave. And yet, in time, it will push through its outer shell, which is like a coffin, and then push through that dark soil, and then outward toward the sun, where it grows and then produces fruit and more potential seeds. But every plant has to go through a burial first. Every caterpillar has to go through a season of death in a cocoon before it can break free to be a butterfly. And all life will experience storms before the sun comes out. The birthing process is filled with pain, or otherwise, we would never appreciate the freedom from pain, and we would never appreciate God and this opportunity for this incredible relationship. There is a very big difference between life's natural suffering and suffering that comes from rebellion to God. God's suffering is short-lived, and then you become strong, firm, and steadfast. According to 1 Peter 5, verse 10, the Bible literally tells you that you will suffer a little while, but suffering from outright rebellion is ongoing and leaves you weak, depressed, unsure, and confused. Many people are familiar with the story of Jonah and the whale. It's a book, a small book, found in the Old Testament, and it's only about 3 pages long. Chapter 1, verse 3 and on tells the story. The word of the Lord came to Jonah to go to the great city of Nineveh, but Jonah ran away from the Lord and headed for Tarshish. Then the Lord sent a great wind on the sea, and such a violent storm arose that the ship threatened to break up. All the sailors were afraid, and each cried out to his own God, and they threw the cargo into the sea to lighten the ship. But Jonah was below deck, where he fell into a deep sleep. The captain went to him and said to him, "How can you sleep? Get up and call on your God. Maybe he will take notice of us, and we will not perish." Then the sailors said to each other, "Come, let us cast lots to find out who is responsible for this calamity." They cast lots, and the lot fell on Jonah. So they asked him, "Tell us, who is responsible for making all this trouble for us? What do you do? Where do you come from? What is your country? From what people are you?" He answered, "I am a Hebrew, and I worship the Lord, the God of heaven, who made the sea and the land." This terrified them, and they asked, "What have you done?" They knew he was running away from the Lord because he had already told them so. The sea was getting rougher and rougher, so they asked him, "What should we do to you to make the sea calm down for us?" "Pick me up and throw me into the sea," he replied, "and it will become calm. I know that it is my fault that this great storm has come upon you." Instead, the men did their best to row back to land, but they could not, for the sea grew even wilder than before. Then they cried to the Lord, "O Lord, please do not let us die for taking this man's life. Do not hold us accountable for killing an innocent man, for you, O Lord, have done as you pleased." Then they took Jonah and threw him overboard, and the raging sea grew calm. At this, the men greatly feared the Lord, and they offered a sacrifice to the Lord and made vows to him. But the Lord provided a great fish to swallow Jonah, and Jonah was inside the fish 3 days and 3 nights.

Wow, what an amazing story. Now, it doesn't stop there. The inside of a fish is a great place for repentance. And Jonah sent a prayer up to God that said, "Those who cling to worthless idols forfeit the grace that could be theirs. But I, with a song of thanksgiving, will sacrifice to you what I have vowed. I will make good. Salvation comes from the Lord." What Jonah did was noble. Not many of us would do it. He told the men to throw him into the sea. He was willing to bear the consequences of his wrongdoing. At that point, God had the great fish spit Jonah onto dry land. When the word of the Lord came to Jonah a second time to go to Nineveh, guess what? Jonah obeyed. We can't keep clinging to worthless idols. We will forfeit the grace that could be ours. When are we going to learn that there are no comfortable alternatives to God's will? Jonah did not continue to run from the Lord. He did just one time. Let's read Hebrews chapter 10, verse 26. It says, "If we deliberately keep on sinning after we have received the knowledge of the truth, no sacrifice for sin is left, but only fearful expectation of judgment and of raging fire that will consume the enemies of God. Anyone who rejected the law of Moses dies without mercy on the testimony of 2 to 3 witnesses. How much more severely do you think a man deserves to be punished who has trampled the Son of God underfoot, who has treated as an unholy thing the blood of the covenant that sanctified him, who has insulted the Spirit of grace? It is a dreadful thing to fall into the hands of the living God. We have got to get off the sidelines and stop fooling around and get in there and fight to do what is right and stop letting Satan deceive us into thinking God doesn't care if we take a few more bites. He does. It's not the food that he cares so much about. It's your obedience. It's your heart's devotion." Let me read a section in 2 Peter that shows how serious God is about us overcoming our sin. Quote, "For if God did not spare angels when they sinned, but sent them to hell, putting them into gloomy dungeons to be held for judgment, if he did not spare the ancient world when he brought the flood on its ungodly people, but protected Noah, a preacher of righteousness, and 7 others, if he condemned the cities of Sodom and Gomorrah by burning them to ashes and made them an example for what is going to happen to the ungodly, and if he rescued Lot, a righteous man, who was distressed by the filthy lives of lawless men, for that righteous man living among them day by day was tormented in his righteous soul by the lawless deeds he saw and heard. If this is so, then the Lord knows how to rescue godly men from trials and to hold the unrighteous for the day of judgment while continuing their punishment. This is especially true of those who follow the corrupt desires of the sinful nature and despise authority." End of quote. Salvation is not just heaven. It happens now, as God through Christ sets us free from the bondage of sin by showing us the path to follow. Jesus is like the frontline safari leader in the jungle. He is the way, he is the truth, and he is the life. No one can find the way to the Father except by falling in behind him. And his life was not spent in overindulging. He didn't indulge himself at all. He let God do that. He died to his own will, even though he was God on earth. What is so neat about God's system is that you can start over right this minute. There's a continual washing and regeneration from the blood of Christ. You can be totally forgiven, all sins forgotten. In other words, God will not hang your past sins over your head. He will never use it against you. He is firm on you being obedient, but his mercies are deep and wide and are new every morning. They are so vast that you will never need more than he has. Again, there is much insight found in the story of the prodigal son in Luke chapter 15. This story of a child of God who asked for his inheritance early, while he gambled, drank, and lived a wild life. After going bankrupt, he hired himself out to a private citizen. The country was in a recession, so all he could find was work in the pig pens. His job was to go to the fields to feed the pigs.
He longed to fill his stomach with the pods that the pigs were eating, but no one gave him anything. When he came to his senses, he said, "How many of my father's hired men have food to spare? And here I'm starving to death. I will set out and go back to my father and say to him, 'Father, I have sinned against heaven and against you. I'm no longer worthy to be called your son. Make me like one of your hired men.' So he got up and went to his father. But while he was still a long way off, his father saw him and was filled with compassion for him. He ran to his son, threw his arms around him, and kissed him. They celebrated that very night. First of all, note the confession. When he came to his senses, knowing that he had brought all of this on himself, the minute you and I confess and are truly, deeply sorrowful, we can count on experiencing a big catered party or celebration going on somewhere on our behalf. Second of all, it would be better for us to come to our senses long before we're swallowed by a whale or have used up all our inheritance or have to eat foods for pigs. But I realize that the heart of mankind rarely chooses God. Most of us only resort to God when there is no alternative. Jonah was staring at death as he was swimming in the digestive juices in the belly of the whale. And likewise, the prodigal son had nowhere else to turn if he wanted to continue to live. Pride is the biggest reason for us to delay giving up our will and crawling out of the pig pen. No wonder the Bible is clear that God hates pride and arrogance. I really can't put my finger on why so many people don't want to come home to the Father. They would much rather solve this on their own. But that just doesn't really make sense to me anymore in light of what I know about the helping and comforting hand of our Heavenly Father. As I look back on my own life, in my own struggles of surrender, I realize that I resorted to God. I could no longer go to food for comfort because I'd become a thin eater. It was very difficult for a thin eater or someone sensitive to what their body was calling for to ever become intoxicated, so I really could never go to alcohol. I couldn't go to the credit card because the credit card was full, and I didn't know what a drug dealer looked like to be able to even purchase drugs. I couldn't go to friends because my spirit sensed that the counsel would be save myself, and so I resorted to going to God and letting the Bible fall open. And there was always something there in the Word that would convict my heart and make me turn it around and try again. I have not been a particularly fast learner, but it's the attitude of the heart that God is looking for. He is patient with those who are truly trying and making steps toward progress. If you're really sensitive to Him, you will sense the times that He has about had it and that He finally expects for us to lay our idols down. I think America is fast arriving at this place of judgment where God is saying, "I've given you everything you could possibly need to make a decision that I am rich, powerful, coordinated, good-looking. So why are you not fearing me?" God is saying, "I'm obviously the best king, leader, CEO, five-star general, and boss. Why are you not bowing down to me?" God is crying out, "I'm the most passionate lover, husband, defender, friend, father, and bridegroom. Why are you not choosing to love me above all others?" God's simple salvation plan is that we take His hand in a covenant relationship and not abuse that covenant relationship, like it says in Hebrews, which is likened unto an earthly marriage relationship. God is crying out, "How is it that you can let go of all your other earthly lovers and actually go to a ceremony and devote yourself to an earthly being who has so much less to offer than I do, and yet you insult me over and over by not wholeheartedly devoting yourself and marrying yourself to the true God? What is so hard about all this?" Perhaps if God had stuck us all in the Badlands in the barren desert, and one day a plant came up from the ground and delivered a magnificent flower full of color and perfume, everyone would bow down and say, "There must be a God somewhere.
How else can you explain this delicate, artistically shaped petals that have color out of the brown ground and smell and perfume coming from this bad land? But as it is, God has filled our lives with fantastical sights everywhere you turn, and yet it is not good enough for us to worship no other God. We have found it much more comfortable to worship the created over the Creator. Well, perhaps we're all struggling for a lack of thinking it all through, and I pray in the name of Jesus Christ that everyone listening to these tapes will sense just how unfair it is that all of us are not bowing down and worshiping God and adoring Him above all else. I know that some of you are in a lot of pain, but I encourage you to read the book of Job and realize that God allowed Satan to take all of Job's finances, all of Job's employees, and all of Job's children in one single afternoon. Job was a righteous man, and his response was, and I quote, "Job got up and tore his clothes and shaved his head. Then he fell to the ground in worship and said, 'Naked I came from my mother's womb, and naked I will depart. The Lord gave, and the Lord has taken away. May the name of the Lord be praised.'" In all this, Job did not sin by charging God with wrongdoing. Job chapter 1. We need to see ourselves as who we are, a nothing. We didn't create ourselves, and we deserve nothing. We came into this world naked, and if you have clothes on your back now, you have more than you had when you came into this world. We should stop sinning by charging God with wrongdoing and accept the amount of food that He has allotted for each of us. Not only accept the amount of food, but praise God for the amount of food.

Dear Heavenly Father, help us all to understand this fine balance between you loving us so much, but us knowing that we did not create ourselves. Help us not to become spoiled or to overindulge. Help us to understand that we don't need to be rebelling against you, but we need to be understanding and appreciating our position and your authority. Help us, God, to not be like Jonah and run away. Father, help us to be like the son in the pig pen. Help us to crawl over that fence and come back into your arms and to embrace you and your will and your household. Help us to understand your will for your household so that we can live and abide in it. And Father, help us to really understand that the amount of food that you have given us is not suffering, that it is not torturous. But Father, even though it seems like that for a little while, that it's all for our best, for us to understand that we need to lay down this greed and to, Father, just accept what your hand has given us. Father, we praise you for the system. We praise you for your mercies. We praise you for your forgiveness. And all these things we ask in Jesus Christ.

0: Amen, amen, amen. Victory.
1: Listening to week 7 of the Exodus Change series. 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

the audio called War Zone, and we are in a war. Whether you know it or not, bombs are dropping everywhere, and there are spiritual forces in the heavenly realms. There are authorities on this earth. They're below you, above you, around you, and you are under attack because you're on the right road. Now, you've got to know that the enemy has tricks. To win this war, you're going to need to know what his tricks are. You need to know what his strategy is, what he thinks, his tactics. This is a war. This is a war. And how can you win the war if you are in the dark about what he wants to do? So you need to know that the book that you need to be reading this week is 1 Peter. It is totally on warfare. And he says in chapter 1, verse 6, it says, "In this you greatly rejoice, though now for a little while you may have to suffer grief in all kinds of trials. These have come so that your faith of greater worth than gold, which perishes, even though refined by fire, may be proved genuine and may result in praise, glory, and honor when Jesus Christ is revealed." Peter, as I'm flipping through here, he's just totally talking about suffering and warfare. And he says in the 5th chapter, verse 5, "Be self-controlled and alert. Your enemy, the devil, prowls around like a roaring lion, looking for someone to devour. Resist him, standing firm in the faith, because you know that your brothers throughout the world are undergoing the same kind of suffering. And the God of all grace, who called you to his eternal glory in Christ, after you have suffered a little while, will himself restore you and make you strong, firm, and steadfast. To him be the power forever and ever. Amen." I've still got to tell you that this road is so much more exciting. There's never a dull moment. You're on the right road, and you know you are, because enemy warfare does pick up when you're the genuine article. Satan hates it. He does roar. He hates people that truly love God with all their heart, or they're on the road to learning how to love God with all their heart. And his job is to discourage and to falsely accuse you, to trip you up, to turn you around. Sometimes you'll be going down the road and just thinking you're doing great, and you're going the opposite direction. That's, I guess, the definition of most people's lives in this world of false Christianity that has permeated the world. His job is to make you feel safe and sound, even though you're in a burning house. I liken some of this warfare to like the Titanic, where people are on the ship and it's sinking, but they don't know it. Or you're in this boat headed for a lake of fire and nobody seems to know. They don't care. Or it's like that frog that is in that water and it starts slowly heating up a little bit more and a little bit more and a little bit more, till finally the frog is sitting in boiling water because his blood temperatures adjust to the heat. He's boiling and he dies. And he didn't even know he was too hot. So these pictures, I hope, are frightening to you. Okay, turn with me to 1 Timothy. And this is a book that really the Apostle Paul wrote to Timothy. And almost the whole first letter is about drifting away. And people don't even think that they can fall away. That's what I'm talking to you about. The warnings that once saved, always saved, that this grace covers all, this blanket, this deceit, this delusion. It's an abomination that people believe that there's no responsibility or accountability for your actions at all. Even though scripture after scripture after scripture says that God holds you accountable and that God does expect you to be responsible, that there is a Lamb's Book of Life, that you will be judged for every word that you say. All of those things are there, that you can't just say, "Lord, Lord," and enter the kingdom of God. No, you've got to do what he says. You're like the man who's built his house on the sand. It's going to collapse when the judgment day comes, or when the storms come. You're going to collapse if you're not founded on the rock, on the truth that
You have got to put all of these things into practice. It's got to be in your heart. And your heart is a reflection of what you believe. It's a reflection of who you're bowing down to. And so all those are givens if you are a student of the Word at all. Well, if you haven't been in the Word a lot, then Satan can easily trip you up and turn you around where you can enter into these churches that teach things the wrong way. Because there's only three categories of people that he's got to work on. Those that are claiming that they're atheists anyway or are already his. And then there are those that are religious and claim to be a Christ follower or a Christian, but they don't follow Christ at all. And that's the large majority of people in the world. Almost in the entire world would say they believe in a God or that they bow down to a God. You'll see pictures from around the world of people bowing down to Allah or bowing down to a God that's above them. But are they bowing down in every way? That's the question. And that's the delusion. And that is why this setup down here on earth is a place for you to spend most of your time on checking to see what is in your heart and finding the path and seeking out the truth and seeking it with all your heart. In Proverbs chapter 2, he says, "My son, if you accept my words and store up my commands within you, turning your ear to wisdom and applying your heart to understanding, and if you call out for insight and cry aloud for understanding, and if you look for it as for silver and search for it as for hidden treasure, then you will understand the fear of the Lord and find the knowledge of God." Look at that. You call out, you cry aloud, you look for it, search for it, dig for it, mine for it. I mean, this is like going after it. And then and only then do you have this understanding, and then you can fear the Lord, and then you can get your heart right and get this eating right and everything in check. So you can turn away from food and turn toward God. But back to Timothy, this is referring to a drifting away, like this ship we were talking about, where you're on the shoreline and the next thing you know, you look up and it's drifted out to sea and you don't have a paddle to get back to the shore. That's scary. And 1 Timothy chapter 1, verse 18, "Timothy, my son, I give you this instruction in keeping with the prophecies once made about you, so that by following them, you may fight the good fight, holding on to faith and a good conscience. Some have rejected these and so have shipwrecked their faith among them." And he talks about some of the members that have shipwrecked their faith. Okay, then in the third chapter, verse 6, he says, "He must not be a recent convert, or he may become conceited and fall under the same judgment as the devil." So that's talking about who a deacon or an elder should be. And they're saying it shouldn't be a recent convert, someone who's recently given their heart over, because they can become conceited if they're lifted up into a leadership position, and then they will fall under the same judgment. So here are people who are converts, they're truly members, and then they fall away. And people, you know, have been told by the devil, oh, you can't fall away, you can't, you know, and yet it's right here in the Bible where Paul is talking. And that's why he says in the fourth chapter, verse 15, "Be diligent in these matters, give yourself wholly to them, so that everyone may see your progress. Watch your life and doctrine closely. Persevere in them, because if you do, you will save both yourself and your hearers." So here again, he's asking you to watch closely, be careful, persevere, and then you can save yourself. Chapter 6, verse 9, "People who want to get rich fall into temptation and a trap, and into many foolish and harmful desires that plunge men into ruin and destruction. For the love of money is the root of all kinds of evil. Some people eager for money have wandered from the faith and pierced themselves with many griefs." So there's someone
wandering. So someone so far has fallen. Someone has shipwrecked their faith. Here's somebody wandering from the faith. And then at the end of the entire letter, in chapter 6, verse 20, Timothy, guard what has been entrusted to your care. Turn away from godless chatter and the opposing ideas of what is falsely called knowledge, which some have confessed and in doing have wandered from the faith. People wander from the faith doing these things. And so all of it's subtle. We want to call it addictions, panic attacks, disorders. We want to call the things that are happening to us and around us and all this trouble, depression. We want to call it a chemical imbalance, a mental disease, all those things outside your control. But the fact is that Satan is definitely after us. Satan is being allowed by God to test us, to sift us like wheat. And Jesus is looking to check to see what is in your heart. And there are a lot of the gospels that will refer to that there were fishes and they would get a net and catch them and throw out the bad fish. The end times would be like that. Or the world is like this big wheat field where you had the bad weeds and the weeds grew up. And at the end, God would separate them off. And he would bring the good home and the bad would be thrown out. There's good and there's bad. There's good people, there's bad people. That's in every movie. Even Hollywood understands that. But what Satan's subtle teaching is that he's trying to get you to believe that there is this category where you are, yes, a bad person and you don't get things right, but that's okay from God. And what Paul is saying to Timothy here is that you better watch yourself, persevere, fight. In some places it refers to resist the devil, flee, watch out. All of these things are action verbs, action verbs that are trying to get you to put up a good fight in this spiritual warfare that is trying to pull you off, because you are a prize to be won. You are indeed. You must be something, something big for there to be this much warfare going on around your precious little soul. And so I say, stay awake and keep this tape going so that you can hear this and find out more about how to fight, because you've got to get out of that strange category. Like I said, there's atheists, then there's the religious fakes, and then there's the genuine articles. And you have got to move from a hypocritical position and a half-hearted position into a wholehearted, truly loving God position. And that's where the minute you are determined that's where you're going to go, that is the minute Satan comes in and is going after you and is trying to get you to fall, and he's trying to get you to trip up and to mess up. Or you'll have people coming and saying, oh, you're trying too hard, you don't have to do that. Jesus winks at that. He knows that's too much for you. That's what his blood's for, is so that you can continue in sin. And he knows that you're going to continue in sin. No one's perfect. All of that sounds so sweet, like sugar is to honeybees. They love that sugary, sweet, sweet taste, and you're dying to hear it because you don't want to be in a war. But hello, wake up. You're in a war. You can't help it that you're in a war zone. You enter the war zone when you say, God, I want to love you with all of my heart. I want to love you with all of my soul. I want to love you with all of my strength. I want to love you with all of my mind. You just signed up for the army. You just signed up for a spiritual West Point. You are a spiritual Marine. You can't help it. You just got drafted into God's incredible army, and you can do this. What is going on is spiritual warfare that is telling you that you can't do it. And the fact is here's the truth. Not only can you do it, you must do it.
You've got everything you need for life and godliness, and you can persevere. You can keep on going. Put a little more into this seeking. Who has, when they're trying to stop sinning, bled from it? That's what he talks about in Hebrews chapter 12. He says, therefore, since we are surrounded by such a great cloud of witnesses, let us throw off everything that hinders and this sin that so easily entangles, and let us run with perseverance the race marked out for us. Let us fix our eyes on Jesus, the author and perfecter of our faith, who for the joy set before him endured the cross, scorning its shame, and sat down at the right hand of the throne of God. Consider him who endured such opposition from sinful men, so that you will not grow weary and lose heart. In your struggle against sin, you have not yet resisted to the point of shedding your blood. And so, no, you haven't shed any blood yet, trying to eat when you're hungry and stop when you're full. I know it's hard, and you're sweating it out. Not your will, but God's be done. Not your will, but God's be done. Resisting temptation and all that. Quit throwing so much of your time into the world. Because I'm telling you, that's where the problem is. It's the parable of the four soils in Matthew chapter 13. Here's the story that Jesus told. He said, a farmer went out to sow his seed. He was scattering the seed, and some fell along the path, and the birds came and ate it up. Some fell on rocky places where it did not have much soil, so it sprang up quickly because the soil was shallow. But when the sun came up, the plants were scorched and they withered because they had no root. Other seed fell among the thorns, which grew up and choked the plants. Still other seed fell on good soil, where it produced a crop 160 or 30 times what was sown. He who has ears, let him hear. Okay, now the disciples came to him after he said it, and they said, why do you speak in parables to the people? And Jesus replied, the knowledge of the secrets of the kingdom of heaven has been given to you, but not to them. And it's just kind of very interesting dialogue, but he goes on to say, blessed are those who have eyes to see and ears to hear. And guys, if you can see this, if you can hear this, I mean, that means that you are the called out. And a lot of people can't understand this. So listen up to what the parable of the sower means. Verse 19, it says, when anyone hears the message about the kingdom and does not understand it, the evil one comes and snatches away what was sown in his heart. This is the seed sown along the path. The one who received the seed that fell on the rocky places is the man who hears the word and at once receives it with joy. But since he has no root, he lasts only a short time. When troubles or persecution comes because of the word, he quickly falls away. The one who received the seed that fell among the thorns is the man who hears the word, but the worries of this life and the deceitfulness of wealth choke it, making it unfruitful. But the one who received the seed that fell on the good soil is the man who hears the word and understands it. He produces a crop, yielding 100 or 60, 30 times what was sown. Okay, so that's the one who puts it into practice and gets it, has the good heart. This is so wild, this whole thing. It's so interesting, and it tells us so much. I mean, think about the first category where the evil one comes and snatches it, what is sown in their heart, because they don't understand it. They don't dig, like we talked about earlier. And the second one is just, they receive the word and it gets into their heart and they have it with joy, but because they don't have the root of Jesus Christ, where there is not my will, but thine be done. They're not brought up in the right message. And so they don't even know they have to say that. So when it comes, they just do their will instead of God's will. And so they fall away from this message of, you know, the cross and denying yourself and losing your life. They fall away. And there it is again. This person does receive it and then falls away. And so it's a lie that you can't fall away. And that keeps you from being productive. It's kind of like tenure over at the university. Some of the worst
educators in the world are those that have tenure because they can't be fired. You can't have competition. It isn't a capitalistic society. When there's no competition, you lose your edge. And so definitely we need to understand that we can fall away, and that keeps us going. And then in the third category, this one is the one who receives the seed, but it's on the thorns. And so he hears the word, but the worries of this life and the deceitfulness of wealth. And you may say, I have no wealth, but it's just referring to just being busy, busy, busy. And I can tell you right now, men and women alike, that I've worked in ministry now for years after year after year after year after year, many, many years of my life. I don't even remember not. And I can tell you that all of the three of these categories are real, but people putting other things first and not throwing their whole heart in to seeking. You ought to be doing these audio cassette tapes, doing your homework, asking for more midweek reinforcements, getting into the word, reading books at a time and going back and reviewing, getting constant encouragement and digging, digging, digging till this is in your heart and it's in your mind. And after that, you need to be teaching it to your children and to your loved ones. And that will help reinforcing it in your heart and your mind. And getting everyone involved under right leaders. I mean, you have a lot to do to get all of this right and to throw your whole heart into this transfer of loving God over the world. So you've got plenty to do. When we talk about Satan coming in, so much of this is our own heart. I mean, it still boils down to, yes, there's a lot of satanic warfare and we blame a lot on him. But the fact is that so much of this is the soil that the seed falls onto. And if you're the good soil, then you are going to fight the good fight. You're going to keep going. You're going to produce this fruit of love and joy and peace and patience. And when you get into this warfare, you're going to stand firm. Stand, Peter says, stand. Paul says that in Ephesians chapter 6. When that day comes for battle, stand, stand, stand. Now, speaking of your own heart, remember Jesus said, you know, that our own heart was the biggest culprit. And that is the biggest delusion that Satan has created, that it's outside of you, that projection, that it's someone else. And I'm going to ask you, please, please, just don't judge outside. Don't judge something. Spend your entire life looking inward and look at your own life. It's such a distraction to look at everyone else's life and not to see what's in your own heart. James chapter 1, he describes it so well. James was Jesus's brother, so he got it. And he says in verse 12, blessed is the man who perseveres under trial, because when he has stood the test, he will receive the crown of life that God has promised to those who love him. All of those are conditions, guys. Satan is going to tell you unconditional love is not found in the Bible. Not one time, not one sentence says there's not a condition. It'll say, and if you love, and if you persevere, and if you're in the vine, and it's all saying a condition. If you give your heart back to this God that loves you, if you decide to give it, then great. And if you don't, all right, then go your own way. But in James, in the next verse down, he says, when tempted, no one should say, God is tempting me. For God cannot be tempted by evil, nor does he tempt anyone. But each one is tempted when, by his own evil desire, he is dragged away and enticed. Then after desire has conceived, it gives birth to sin. And sin, when it is full grown, gives birth to death. Oh, my goodness, guys. I mean, look at this. When you're tempted, it's your own heart. So it's going to start in your own heart. And then if you're dragged away and enticed, I mean, there's that focus. You're looking. And so when you're focused on something else, you're going to go that direction and you're going to be enticed. I mean, it's appetizing. It's like an appetizer, so to speak. So that comes from the focus. And it says, then after desire has conceived. So when you focus on it, you have this desire that it's like conception. It's like
a baby when it's born, you've got this conception going on with the two cells, and then after that, it multiplies and duplicates, and within 5 weeks, there's a heartbeat inside that thing, inside a mother's womb for a human being. And so you think about how many years that you have been enticed, you've been lured away. I mean, so much of this warfare is from your own heart, and Satan is so deceitful. He's so tricky. He's so awful. I mean, look at your day. You'll look up and you hadn't even thought about your own sin. You haven't even thought about how many years you've been hurting God. You haven't even thought about God's perspective. You're back onto self. You're back onto being enticed. You're back onto binging out at night and changing everything but that God rules. I mean, you don't let God rule. You'll change the food. You'll look through magazines. You'll long for quick fixes. You'll want to mix messages, all this. You'll want to mix way down with other stuff, all the stuff we've been talking about all this time. And you'll be tempted again if you don't get grounded. And you've got to get grounded and know that your heart is a scary thing. You know, this week we talked about scary movies and scary things that we watch and how we think of Satan in such this scary way by watching these movies like Constantine or some of these other wild shows and depiction of Satan. But the fact is that he uses your own heart. He uses your own lure and your own desires, and then if you let it go for a while, then it does conceive, and then when you have conception, that fast duplication is so scary. Like I say, a fetus will have a heartbeat. It has a heartbeat by within a few weeks, and you think about your sin having a heartbeat and what you're lusting after, whether it be something outside of God's boundaries sexually or outside of God's boundaries with money or the praise of men. There are people that have lived for the praise of men for years, and they can't even recognize it anymore. It's got such a strong allure that people can't even separate out good from evil and knowing what's the truth about themselves. That's why it is strategic, if you're going to fight this warfare, to be asking truly people that are willing to tell you the truth what you're really like. What am I really like? And if you're not willing to do that, you're not going to make it. If you can't go in there and take a good look, if you're married, you need to ask your spouse, am I genuinely loving you or do I just love myself? Your children, take a look at the fruit. Are you really a good parent? Are you blaming it on the school system? Look at your life. Look at your overweight. What have you blamed it on? If you are a blamer, if you're always projecting, you're always someone else's fault, you're always correcting, you love to teach. Well, you get a hold of this material, and the first thing you want to do is teach it to someone else. And you want to go tell someone else what to do. And you want to control someone else, and you want to get them to get it right. I mean, what is that inside of people that wants to be a teacher? And it says in the Bible, not many should even desire to be a teacher. But I have never seen so many people want to get a little information, and the next thing you know is they want to go teach someone else and correct. People love to correct people. But if they loved it so much, oh, teacher of Israel, Paul said, you know, don't you teach yourself? Why don't you teach yourself? Why don't you go and teach yourself? I mean, just set up a classroom setting and pull out a blackboard and some chalk and teach yourself every day. And that's how you've got to get into these workbooks and look. And that's why he goes on to say in James, in the same chapter, in verse 19, my dear brothers, take note of this. Everyone should be quick to listen, slow to speak, and slow to become angry. For man's anger does not bring about the righteous life that God desires. Therefore, get rid of all moral filth and the evil that is so prevalent, and humbly accept the word planted in you, which can save you. Do not merely listen to the word and so deceive yourselves. Do what it says. Anyone who listens to the word but does not do what it says is like a man who looks at his face in a mirror and after looking at himself goes away and immediately forgets what he looks like. But the man who looks intently into the perfect law that gives freedom and continues to do this, not forgetting what he has heard, but doing it,
He will be blessed in what he does. If anyone considers himself religious, yet does not keep a tight rein on his tongue, he deceives himself and his religion is worthless. Religion that God, our Father, accepts is pure and faultless is this, to look after orphans and widows in their distress and to keep oneself from being polluted by the world. Do you see how busy this keeps you? Do you see where your focus has got to be? Do you see that the man who just like, oh, he hears these words from God in weeks 1 through 8, but all he does is he turns away from it and he doesn't change. He forgets what he looks like. Well, you know why? Because he's not looking inward. He's not looking inward. The man who looks inward intently into the perfect law, the law is a mirror. This word of God is a mirror. It will make you look inward. These audio cassette tapes from God, they're from God. They're making you look inward and not outward. And Satan's whole job is to get you to never have the time. You're too busy, busy. It chokes out your life. You're too busy to finally start bearing fruit. About the time you would be bearing fruit, you're busy with the world and you're in the thorns and it chokes out your life. Or you never understood it enough anyway that you need to not be the center of the universe and God needs to be. You never could quite comprehend that. And so you never put it into practice. Category one, or you really didn't have a heart for this. You had a heart for yourself. You had a heart of stone. You were the rocky soil. So you didn't get it. And so, you know, it springs up and go, isn't this great? God first. And the next thing you know, you've died off because you really loved yourself more and your heart was given more over to Satan and his followers that were all kicked out of heaven, the ones that wanted to rule God. And so all of this stuff makes sense. There's one category, a 25% chance of having this good soil to be in the genuine article category where you bear a lot of fruit. You not only understand it, that God rules, you put it into practice and then it bears fruit. And then when you bear fruit, it's easier to stay in the vine because you see the fruit and you love the fruit and you taste and you see that God is good, that being in the vine, that's what it means. Taste and see their own fruit. But people that don't even stay long enough to bear fruit. But most of you did bear fruit week one. You did bear fruit week two. What are you doing this week? Why are you stuck? Goodness gracious. I mean, there's a lot of reasons why you could have gotten off track here. But if you go in and you keep looking inward and you want this, if you want it, you're going to find it. If you seek it, you're going to find it. If you seek me, he said, you will find me. I don't care how much warfare and war zone you're in. If you will keep persevering and keep going and adding to all these things, like he says in Peter, the first book, you know, it's on so much warfare, but by the second book, he says, chapter 1, verse 3, his divine power has given us everything we need for life and godliness through our knowledge of him who called us by his own glory and goodness. Through these, he has given us his very great and precious promises so that through them you may participate in the divine nature and escape the corruption in the world caused by, fill in the blank. Do you know what it is? Evil desires, your own evil desires. There it is again. It's back into looking inward, looking into the mirror, not looking at other people, judging yourself correctly and getting it right on judgment day. You don't have to sit there and hand out a list of how your children did and how your aunt did and how your grandmother did and how your father did, your mother did, your boss did. It's you. It's you. You're not going to be given an account of your spouse. I mean, you're

0: set aside an hour a week for your homework. He said, make every effort to add to your faith goodness and to your goodness knowledge and to knowledge self-control and to self-control perseverance and to perseverance godliness and to godliness brotherly kindness and to brotherly kindness love. For if you possess these qualities in increasing measure, they will keep you from being ineffective and unproductive in your knowledge of our Lord Jesus Christ. But if anyone does not have them, he is nearsighted and blind and has forgotten that he has been cleansed from his past sins. Therefore, brothers, be all the more eager to make your calling and election sure. For if you do these things, you will never fall, and you will receive a rich welcome into the eternal kingdom of our Lord and Savior, Jesus Christ. So, yeah, you want to talk about not falling? All right, then add this up. You know, you've got making every effort to add to your faith goodness, goodness knowledge, knowledge self-control, self-control perseverance, perseverance to godliness, godliness to brotherly kindness to love and love for God with all of your heart. So then if you've got all that, yeah, sure. I mean, then he says you won't fall. And I believe that. I believe there's a stumbling time. And then I believe in what he says in the first book of Peter, chapter 4, he says, therefore, since Christ suffered in his body, arm yourselves also with the same attitude, because he who has suffered in his body is done with sin. And as a result, he does not live the rest of his earthly life for evil human desires, but rather for the will of God. For you have spent enough time in the past doing what pagans choose to do, living in debauchery, lust, drunkenness, orgies, carousing, and detestable idolatry. They think it strange that you do not plunge with them into the same flood of dissipation, and they heap abuse on you. But they will have to give an account to him who is ready to judge the living and the dead. And so, what a book. What a book on Satan, this roaring lion that is going around trying to devour you. And how does he do it? He keeps you focused on others, not yourself. He keeps you from looking inward. He keeps you, again, turned around. He keeps you feeling safe when you're really drifting away. And then there's the category of just being, I guess, depressed, self-focused, feeling like that you want to give up, discouraged, falsely accused. I call it the accuser of the brethren, Ob, A-O-B, accuser of the brethren. And, there are many tapes on this in Constant Encouragement for those that are in that category. I recommend you getting those tapes because the purpose behind all of this is to get you out of yourself and understanding that, no, you don't deserve to be focused on yourself. And when these voices come from Satan, I mean, because we talked about last week learning how to distinguish the voices, how to know good from evil, all of that. Listen, you grow up in that. But if you are not in under godly leadership, you might as well forget it because so many leaders are led by Satan. You're going to get so pulled off so fast, you can forget it. I'm telling you, I've seen it happen. People that are just the next thing you know, they're tickled pink to be happy and in under false leadership that is in there tickling their ears and getting them right back into a church of self.
1: All the claims that you put your stake in, be aware because the dragon has awakened. Unfazed of the last day, it's a chance you are taking. Remember, this is not a time to be faking. Unimaginable rage will be in his waking. All this time in the lava he was baking. So here we come to warn you, little children. I'm afraid the ancient dragon has awakened.

0: has awakened.
1: Okay, now I'm gonna just let you know that obviously, since I am wanting people to be saved, my biggest pet peeve has got to be false leaders. And I want you to know what Satan looks like. He does not come in a red suit. He comes in a preacher suit. It's preachers. Look at it in 2 Corinthians chapter 11. He says, "For such men are false apostles." So there's one of your preachers. "Deceitful workmen." There's a shepherd or an elder. "Masquerading as apostles of Christ." And no wonder, for Satan himself masquerades as an angel of light. It's not surprising then if his servants masquerade as servants of righteousness. Their end will be what their actions deserve. Okay, servants of righteousness. Okay, when you think about that, people who do right, they're servants of doing right. And there's a lot of good things you could be doing, you know, but if it's not in the vine, if it's not what God sent you to do that day, it doesn't bear fruit. It's not what God had you to do. You're your own boss. He never asked you to do good things outside of his will. He said to stay in his will and let him rule on earth just as he does in heaven. He's not asking for a lot of good things that you decide to do. What husband wants his wife to go around just doing what she wants to do? He wants her to do what he's asked her to do. And both things are good, but staying in under his authority is the key. And when you go to Jeremiah 23, the whole chapter, it needs to be read in context, but he's talking about woe to those shepherds who are destroying and scattering the sheep. Scattered sheep are when they're out from under the vine or away from the shepherd. They were all in there under that sweet shepherd's care, and the next thing you know, they're scattered and they're all out from underneath the shepherd. So a false preacher, which is how Satan now comes through on earth. He comes through preachers or elders, deacons, that kind of thing. Okay, and so he comes through those guys, and it could be women. Then what he does is he gets them out from underneath the good shepherds or the

good shepherd, Jesus Christ. And the good shepherd is going to tell you, oh, pluck out your eye if it causes you to sin. Cut off your hand. Make sure you don't do anything against God's will because you want to make it to heaven. It's better for you to pluck out your eye than to go to hell with two eyes. Please, guys, please don't go and get outside the box of God. Don't get outside of his boundaries. Now, there's a good shepherd. There's a good shepherd. How do you know? Jeremiah 23, it'll say, he talks about seeing the false prophets in verse 14. And it says, and among the prophets of Jerusalem, I have seen something horrible. They commit adultery and live a lie. They strengthen the hand of evildoers so that no one turns from his wickedness. They are all like Sodom to me. The people of Jerusalem are like Gomorrah. So Jerusalem, the place where it did have good shepherds at one time, starting with King David, they became false shepherds right there in the only community that was all meant to be set aside for loving God alone. And then the Lord says in verse 16 on, he says, don't listen to what these prophets are prophesying to you. Or in other words, don't listen to what these preachers are saying. They speak visions from their own minds, not the mouth of the Lord. They keep saying to those who despise me or reject me, the Lord says, you will have peace. And to all who follow the stubbornness of their hearts, they say, no harm will come to you. But which of them has stood in the counsel of the Lord to see or hear his word? So in other words, these guys haven't heard what God's saying. God didn't send them. You know, they don't even know what God says for them to do. They can't open up the scrolls. They can't understand it. They don't understand the word of God. They're instruments like the Pharisees were of Satan. And so God goes on to say, in the days to come, you will understand it clearly. I did not send these prophets, yet they have run with their message. I did not speak to them, yet they have prophesied. But if they had stood in my counsel, they would have proclaimed my words to my people and would have turned them from their evil ways and from their evil deeds. What is the sign of a false prophet? They don't turn them from their evil deeds. What's a sign of a true shepherd? They turn them from their own evil deeds. They turn them from doing wrong before God. Well, but of course, I mean, if God is the God of all, then what is a shepherd supposed to do? They're supposed to go, don't go that way. Look here, babies, come this way. This is where you're supposed to go. Come here, sweet lambs. This is the way. Don't go over there. That's the wrong way. Stay tight under the true good shepherd, Jesus Christ. Keep following his footsteps. And if he said, take up your cross, you take up the cross of this persecution from these people. If he says, lose your life, you lose your life. If he says, don't you go outside the boundaries, all of those are the words from the good shepherds. And anyone that says, oh, you can't do good. Oh, watch out. That's a snake with a forked tongue. Have you ever seen a snake? A poisonous snake has a forked tongue and they speak out of both sides of their mouth. They'll say, oh, you know, you've got to do the will of God, but he doesn't expect you to. What does that mean? You have to do it, but you don't have to do it. That's a forked tongue. Anytime someone speaks one way and then they speak another, those are Satan's instruments. I don't care if they've got on a suit. I don't care if they have on a clergy robe. I don't think that they're dressed up like a cardinal or the Pope. I don't care what they're dressed like. They are wolves in sheep's clothing because that is how Satan talks. An expert liar always says it both ways. And somebody comes in to lie, they always say it both ways if they had the father of lies in them. A bad liar just says it like it is. But a trained from the ancient dragon liar, from centuries old, battle of the ages liar, that dragon will always say it both ways. And this is scary stuff. Scary, scary stuff. And so how do you know? Because the people under their shepherding haven't turned. That's how you know. That's how you know. You haven't turned. Who's been shepherding you? And then you get into this class and you start turning. What's with that? You better ask yourself. You better be afraid. Jesus said, watch out for false shepherds. Watch out. Watch out. Be scared. You may think, oh, well, I can handle it. I'll go the right way. I'll hang on to the word, but will your children?
Will your other family members? So you can. Jesus said, get away from them. But you're going to say, oh, but I'm stronger than that. I'm above Jesus' words. He said, get away. And then in John chapter 10, he says that his sheep know his voice. Look at this. He says, I'm telling you the truth. The man who does not enter the sheep pen by the gate, but climbs in by some other way, is a thief and a robber. The man who enters by the gate is the shepherd of his sheep. The watchman opens the gate for him, and the sheep listen to his voice. He calls his own sheep by name and leads them out. When he has brought out all his own, he goes on ahead of them, and his sheep follow him because they know his voice, but they will never follow a stranger. In fact, they will run away from him because they do not recognize a stranger's voice. Jesus used this figure of speech, but they did not understand what he was telling them. Therefore, Jesus said again, I tell you the truth, I am the gate for the sheep. All who ever came before me were thieves and robbers, but the sheep did not listen to them. I am the gate. Whoever enters through me will be saved. He will come in and go out and find pasture. The thief comes only to steal and kill and destroy. I have come that they may have life and have it to the full. I am the good shepherd. The good shepherd lays down his life for the sheep. The hired hand is not the shepherd who owns the sheep. So when he sees the wolf coming, he abandons the sheep and runs away. Then the wolf attacks the flock and scatters it. The man runs away because he is a hired hand and cares nothing for the sheep. I am the good shepherd. I know my sheep and my sheep know me, just as the Father knows me and I know the Father. And I lay down my life for the sheep. I have other sheep that are not of this sheep pen. I must bring them also. They too will listen to my voice, and there shall be one flock and one shepherd. The reason my Father loves me is that I lay down my life only to take it up again. No one takes it from me. I lay it down on my own accord. I have authority to lay it down and authority to take it up again. This command I received from my Father. You know, after he said this, it says that the people were divided and they said, he's demon possessed and raving mad. And I think, oh my goodness. I mean, Jesus was such a good shepherd that he would go out before us. And he did. He has shown us how to walk this and how to lay our lives down. And he's taught us how to lose our life. And then he's sitting at the right hand side of God. And he's told us that he's preparing a home for all of us who are willing to follow his voice and go ahead and face this suffering and deny ourselves, pick up this cross of persecution, you know, and keep going toward Jerusalem and caring about Jerusalem, caring about this church, caring about God more than themselves. All of this are signs that we are going the right way, that we are following this Jesus, because Jesus spent his entire life on helping the lambs. And when you do this, you get out of self. What part of Jesus was self-centered? He was God-centered. He said, the world's got to know that I love the Father and I do exactly what he tells me to do. That's the love. That's the love. That's the way to go. That's what we've got to do. Satan's going to tell you that you've got to love yourself. That's just another one of the categories that he's going to say that you don't love yourself enough. And we've had decades of teachers and counselors that tell us those kind of things. And most people that I have counseled in Waydown have been told that their problems arose from not caring enough for themselves and taking time for themselves. And the solution that has been suggested was, you got to learn to love yourself, care for yourself, pamper yourself, take time for yourself. By now, I'm sure that it doesn't surprise you that I protest this. The world has misdiagnosed the root of our problems again. First, I know that we naturally love ourselves. God made us that way. We do feed ourselves. We clothe ourselves. We wash ourselves and spend money on ourselves. We hide food for and worry about ourselves. In fact, we love ourselves too much. We get down
because we obsessively think about ourselves, overfeed ourselves, and spend too much for our clothing. We buy all the latest skin products, cosmetics, and extra toiletries to pamper ourselves. We spend too much money on ourselves, and we hoard food to the exclusion of our own children. We adore number one too much. Why do you think Jesus told us to love our neighbor as ourselves if we were not programmed by God at birth to love ourselves? Look at this passage from Ephesians where husbands are instructed to love their wives. It says in Ephesians 5:28, in the same way, husbands ought to love their wives as their own bodies. He who loves his wife loves himself. After all, no one ever hated his own body, but he feeds and cares for it, just as Christ does the church, for we are members of his body. It is a blessing, not a problem, to be a caregiver by nature. People who truly do this for the Lord are renewed, not distressed. For when you focus on God and others, he takes care of your needs. As we have said before, the flesh inside us loves the Savior self. Cry from Satan and his demonic team, while Jesus quietly whispers, there's a God, a good God. In fact, the teachings that Jesus brought us from the Father cry out the opposite of the world's teachings, so much that you must almost have to do a double take when you read the Bible. Like, blessed are the poor in spirit, for theirs is the kingdom of heaven. Blessed are those who mourn, for they will be comforted. Blessed are the meek, for they will inherit the earth. Blessed are those who are hungry and thirst for righteousness, for they will be filled. Blessed are those who are persecuted because of righteousness, for theirs is the kingdom of heaven. Yes, the Beatitudes are almost opposite world to us, and they're hard to understand. But do not save yourself. That's what God cries out. And that's what the voice in the wilderness cries out. God cries out the opposite of world thinking, and even churches that supposedly uphold the old rugged cross offer how to build self-esteem and how to love yourself more seminars. Yet the Bible teaches that self-love is a given and that self-denial is also a part of the will of God. Obedience to God is the key to self-esteem, for it brings acceptance of God to our heart. If the God of the universe is with us, then who could possibly be against us, and what does it matter? So, love others, do not blame others. And since we do love ourselves, we need to take those actions of love that we give ourselves and give them to someone else. As Jesus said, love your neighbor as yourself. Show concern for them, feed them, clothe them, and care for them. Then we will like ourselves more. Do not take the bad advice to pamper yourself, because you will despise your overly self-indulgent actions. Overly focus on self provides only temporary delight and ultimately leaves a bad taste in the mouth. It also turns other people off so that you become more isolated. Don't go there. It doesn't work. The world cries out that you will not lose weight until you love yourself, or vice versa. You do not love yourself until you lose weight. People of the world say what you feel about yourself dictates whether you will have a good day. They say if you make taking care of number one your sole priority, then you will have a good eating day. But I say getting your focus off of self and onto God and obedience to Him will cause you to have a good eating day. So in summary, guys, if you will notice all of these things that I'm telling you, it's all subtle teachings that have become a very accepted thing in our society. Our society has become extremely self-serving, and everything is about self. And it is a very scary thing to realize that this warfare that's going on, that's all around us, above us, and around us, that the whole thing gets your mind and your heart on you. And yet, good shepherds are going to get you off of yourself and onto God and loving Him and caring about Him and worried about His lambs and His church and all of His priorities. Everything that He loves will be what you love. And that reverse is going to be your salvation from all of this depression, all of the panic attacks, all of your being stuck
with a stubbornness so that you can't lose your weight. All of this will help you to break free. Do everything you can to get yourself off of yourself and onto God and being aware. Now listen for the voices and watch them. If you'll wake up, you'll notice them everywhere. You'll notice, you'll turn on the TV. It'll get you back into self. And then you'll turn on the radio and it's about you and what you deserve and a relationship that you know you haven't had. You'll find your mind wandering over to what you want. Then you'll get online on the internet and then you'll start shopping for yourself, or you'll start looking for food for yourself, or you'll look for how the day revolves around you, and you want to go to the doctor for yourself, and you'll want to hear somebody saying that, you know, your problem is out of your hands so that you don't have to get up. It's scary. I mean, I'm going to pray in every way for you in the name of Jesus Christ that you find your way back out of this black, dark hole, and you get your heart right so that you're the soil that stays in the vine, that you taste the fruit of God and you see that He is good, and you get away, you flee, you resist the devil. I'm going to close with James, because James has the answer to the old devil, and that is just good old common sense. In James chapter 4 verse 7, he says, "Submit yourselves then to God, resist the devil, and he will flee from you. Come near to God, and he will come near to you. Wash your hands, you sinners, and purify your hearts, you double-minded. Grieve, mourn, and wail. Change your laughter to mourning and your joy to gloom. Humble yourselves before the Lord, and he will lift you up." Guys, that's what we have got to do. Study that passage and make every effort to get near to God, making Him first in your life, and then fleeing from the devil of self, the devil of self-focus, this passion that you've had all your life for taking care of yourself. Take care of God, humble yourself, and obey our God, and then God will lift you up out of this quagmire and out of this warfare and restore you to Himself so that you have victory when you put your battle armor on and enter this war zone.

0: all crammed in here, and it's beautiful. And to all the people that are in the back and around the world, we just want to say hello, season 15 and episode something.
1: Seven.
0: Okay, awesome. So please join Candace and I in welcoming Michelle Gallardo and Laura McLean.

0: get tired of that song. I just love that song. You can overcome.
1: It's awesome.
0: It's such a inspiring song. Mm-hmm. And obviously, when you watch one person after another overcome, it's what we all need. And we all have times that we get stuck. And so this past week, I was thinking about, you know, what to do, what kind of a show to do, and also with the live with Gwen and Joe, that type of a mood going on of, like, people getting stuck at night, like, they seem to be up 4 pounds, down 4 pounds, up 3 pounds, down 3 pounds. They're sick of the cycle of just, like, not breaking out, kind of a breaking moment where you just make a decision to go all the way. And so tonight is that type of inspiration. And so we're going to start with Michelle Gallardo's story. I love this child. I mean, we've known each other for so long. We love each other so much. I mean, we just, like, you know, one of those feelings that we have between us. And so I just honestly just eat her up. That's a one sweet lady. And I'm sure she's not going to, but she has served people so much. I mean, she is a saint. Mm-hmm. I mean, they were in Colorado when I first met her, and they had started a place where they were, you know, helping people with their nails and then you know, helping people with, just, I mean, the type of encouragement that they give, and then helping with beauty at the same time, or health needs or whatever, is amazing. So I'm not sure what all that you're doing, but all I know is that when someone's in your presence and you're helping them out, when they leave out of there, they are totally encouraged. And your family, has always been that way. Just you walk into y'all's presence and you're more encouraged than you were before you came in. So truly selfless people. Love you, love you, love you.
2: We love you. I love you. I look up at you, and I'm just so grateful for what you've taught me. I will tell you, we wouldn't be here if it wasn't what you've taught. So my name is Michelle Gallardo. I'm originally from Colorado, and we moved to Nashville in 2005. And we found Way Down back in 1996. My sister-in-law, Heather, and my mother, Pat Sanchez, took a class and immediately started putting the message into practice and the teachings, and it bore fruit. They lost weight. They were losing their weight. And my husband, David, and I, we were on the verge of divorce. And I'll tell you, if it wasn't for what Gwen Shamblin has taught us for 30 years, I know we wouldn't be married. We wouldn't have our precious little girl. We moved here 2005, like I said, and God allowed us to have a fourth child. Not expecting that at all, but that was answered prayer. Mom asked Gwen to pray that she would have granddaughters, and Mom was blessed with two. So it's so sweet. My brother also has a baby girl and his two sons, and we all get to live here together. I would say that it took me a long time to finally break free of just the gimmicks and, you know, trying to control. And, you know, I think I lost, the highest weight loss was 90 pounds, and I stayed there for the longest time. And until recently, it was shortly after Way Down Works came out. And Gwen, you did a message last March, and it was called The Sieve. And it's Gabriella's and my, one of our favorite ones. I mean, they're all powerful, but this one will rock your world. So if you have not listened to The Sieve lately, go look it up on All Access, because it will change you. That message just totally hit my heart. And I had to look in the mirror and say, God, I'm so sorry that I've taken so long to realize that I hadn't gone all the way. I'd gotten so close. I was a 90 percenter, but not all the way. And so after that message, we got to go through the probably the most difficult test we've ever gone through in our lives. And I'm so grateful for what God showed me through that. And fast forward, Way Down Works came out. And it was chapter 18 that God opened my eyes and pierced my heart with again. And it's called Why Does God Allow Suffering? And that chapter will change you, because I think you go through the test in life and you're not sure why you're going through this, and you don't question God's decisions, but you might say, but God, did it have to be this way? And that's when you get to go back and realize, you know what? It's God's decision. And yes, it has to be that way because He made us all. He blessed us with children, and He gets to do what He wants to do. And you accept that with so much humility, because what it does is it makes you cry out to Him more. I had a lot of nights of crying out to Him and going back in and checking my heart and making sure that I was, denying myself. It is about self-denial. You do have to pull back from the food and the alcohol. Mm-hmm. Less is more. Mm-hmm. Not more is more. More is just more, yes, but it's when it's beyond what God wanted you to have, it's not blessed. And so therefore you find yourself, stuck. And that's not fun. My prayer life was kind of stagnant. I could see me just kind of staying complacent. And I didn't want it. I didn't like it. And I knew God wasn't pleased with me. So I kicked it off with a fast, and then jumped right back into hunger and fullness. And if anyone is out there and you're afraid to fast, trust me, it feels so good. Your mind is cleared. Your heart is just happier. You're just not just lighter physically, but everything becomes clear, and you understand exactly where God wants you to be, what He intended for you, your purpose. And I know now that we were called to this. I understand it, and I just want to stay in this. Where I'm at right now with God, answered prayers, weight loss, favor, just finances healed. I can't even tell you. We were in debt, and God has set us free from that. And just very, very thankful. Very, very thankful.
0: Blessed in every way. And now,
2: yes.
0: You said that you have a total of... You were always lingering in that 90-pound weight loss.
2: Mm-hmm.
0: And now it's like once you, from a year ago, March 18th, that sermon kicked it off, and you said now you're at 100 pounds.
2: I'm at 100 pounds.
0: 100
2: weight
0: pounds
2: loss.
0: Weight loss. Isn't that amazing?
2: I can't believe it.
0: The same. Everybody freaks out and goes, there's no way. You always have to say, let's go back and look at the before picture one more time. When you hear that, you got to go, okay, wait, show this again. 100 pounds. So, oh my goodness. You definitely look different.
2: Wow. Praise God.
0: Definitely look different. And that is amazing. I know it feels different.
2: It feels so just, I'm just happier. I have more joy. I have so much peace. When I didn't have peace.
0: No, it's what the world is looking for. They're totally looking for this. And it's that combination of handling suffering, handling and accepting your situation, and then getting in there and then focusing on what you need to do. And I'm going to go back, remind me, I'm going to go back and grab... talk about fasting, but let me segue at this point, because that's exactly the testimony of Laura and her accepting her situation. So let's hear your testimony, sweet thing.
1: I love you.
0: Oh, you're so beautiful.
1: I have so much love for you and for this place, because my life has been totally, completely changed in every way, and it is a very compassionate God to allow me to have any kind of testimony. So I found Way Down, in 2014, and I was 17 years old, really struggling. I had been diagnosed with type 1 diabetes when I was 6 years old, so I had it for a long time. And, so really trying to control that, and the world will tell you that, to have good blood sugars, you're going to have to eat low carb, and you're not going to be able to eat this, and you're not going to be able to do that, and you have to eat it this time, and just rules, rules. And I tried that and gained 30 pounds in a year and a half, so rapidly gaining weight, rapidly feeling more and more out of control, very miserable and worried. And even in the dieting, I knew that there was something, I knew that this was not how it was supposed to be, and I knew that I was eating for my heart. And I saved up $150 of babysitting money to pay for a 45-minute emotional eating counseling session via Skype. So desperate to find something. And I found Weigh Down through a Google search for Christian weight loss, and I found the Weigh Down at Home videos on YouTube. And from that day, I knew that this was different, and this was the truth. And I dropped, I never binged again after watching that video. I dropped all my over-exercising, all the rules, and then God gave that back so quickly that 3 months later in the doctor's office, I'd had the best blood sugars that I'd ever had in my life.
0: And you lost 30 pounds.
1: And I lost 30 pounds. That's been off for 4 years now.
0: Unbelievable. And diabetic. Isn't that beautiful?
1: Thank God. And so with that, I feel like, God, I was always very angry about why do I have diabetes? Why was that given to me? What did I ever do? You know, just that type of thing. And then going through Weigh Down, it's the same thing. Like, you accept your situation, and I feel like God showed me that it was, no, this is not a situation of self-pity. This is an opportunity to find God and an opportunity to pray as you're doing so as I'm testing my blood sugar, you're praying. As you're doing this, you're praying. And it drew me closer to God and fall in love with God through learning that. And so I just feel like totally perspective change on everything, and just totally full of love. I've never felt more joy or peace. Even my mom was like, my mom and dad were like, you're the happiest that you've ever been. They saw that change, and that came directly from just putting
0: the weight on principles. The joy, the happiness. Did you, you said something about revolution. Was that you saying something about a revolution class?
1: Yes. So I did struggle a little bit with scale focus and body focus in that, and it was a discerning self-led. I know I always went to chapter 10, I think, of the tablet, which is about the body, and in it says you need to be able to discern what is self-led denial and what is God-led denial, because God, anything that God asked Jesus to deny himself, it was God-led, and that was a lead from God. And so I went back in there in the revolution class to discern what is God's voice, and then denying myself what God had asked, and then enjoying the amazing life and the blessings and all the fun that God is and his personality is. And so just learning that, and I feel like every day just seeing more of God's personality and how fun he is and everything.
0: And just people with diabetes, type 1 is the most severe. I mean, it's a genetic thing where, you know, you've not overeaten or anything. That's just literally your pancreas is not making enough insulin. Insulin is the gatekeeper. Basically, it's a little hormone that allows the food that you eat to go in. And like you say, they were blaming bread, and it wasn't the bread at all. And so now you're eating breads and starch, carbohydrates. I mean,
1: anything.
0: That's what you need. I mean, you're back to getting what you need instead of playing all these games and all these food rules. And now your blood sugars are back in order. And, you know, that's scary for me to stick my neck out there. You think about all the different rules and all the stuff that I came from getting a master's degree in, dietetics. It was an undergraduate degree, which was a 5-year program put into 4 years. So it was constant studying and going to the hospital, and so you had a, and then getting a master's degree, which was another, well, it took me more than, it's supposed to be 2 years, but it took me longer than that before I finished. But years of that type of a mindset of being afraid of the foods. And so really stuck my neck out, being told I was going to get sued and people were going to die and all that kind of stuff. And, and then you go back and look at it. It's like, it's the life. Have you kept going that direction? All these people going through dieting, all they do is go down a path that is a dead end street. And then you get to the point where you go down it for so long, you get caught up in it. It's like a spider web where you don't know how to get out of being, of that problem of this up four, down four, food focus, all that kind of stuff, body focus, that type thing. So, for God to give y'all both in different ways. I don't know what in the sea. What was in that? I don't remember.
2: I
0: said in that.
2: It was one of your most powerful sermons. I mean, all of your sermons are powerful, but that's one that really sticks out. And you just said, you got to get back up.
0: Oh, is it God separating out from evil?
2: Exactly.
0: Okay. Well, who? Well, now that I'm a big believer in, that God's separating out good from evil. And so what is good? What is evil? But I can tell you that the thing that comes to my mind that really is the breakthrough for everyone is in Matthew chapter 6, verse 24. No one can serve two masters. I mean, I could keep reading, but let's just stop right there. No one can do it. I mean, it's an impossibility. And when you're serving yourself and your own comfort and your own whims and your own impulses, when your life is focused on yourself, you literally can never learn to be gracious. You're always judging others and having thoughts that you shouldn't, the lack of love, and then you're running you're running people off, and so so that it affects relationships, and then it affects obviously greed is birthed by your eyes turned inward and a self-focus. And so if you're serving yourself and that's who you've chosen to serve, then go ahead. But you're not. I don't care what tricks you try, even inside reading all the materials that God has sent down, that he has sent through everyone warning you to lay down sin, all the prophets, all of the apostles, Jesus Christ, all the words from everyone that's called to turn people from sin, you're never going anywhere. You're going to be going in a cycle up and down, up and down, up and down, up and down for the rest of your living days, and then it'll finally turn back around and go up and up and up and up. You'll just ratcheting up and up and up and up, because the lure of serving yourself, you can't serve enough. You're fooling yourself thinking I can serve myself and then give God a percentage, but what happens is that you can't do it, and therefore it's like it's a game you're playing with yourself that you're actually getting somewhere. Then you look back and years later, you've not lost the weight. You are not more loving. You've not stopped over drinking. In fact, you're drinking more. Your health is not better. Your relationships are not better. Your spiritual walk is not better. And yet you want to believe it. And you want other people to believe it, because then you develop the praise of man, and then that adds to your sins, and so you hide your sins, and you don't want anybody to know. You think people don't know. You think you're fooling everybody, but they know. I mean, people can see it. They know. And so, you know, when you have this pure-hearted experience of where, you finally get to that point where you go, look, okay, I'm fooling myself, and God means business. There's a sieve here, and God's separating good from evil, and good is you're serving him, and bad is you're serving yourself and your own. I really do understand why greed is idolatry. It makes all the sense in the world when you first read it, maybe perhaps not as a child, understanding Ephesians 5:5, you know, that greed is idolatry, but greed is simply serving yourself, and serving yourself then is an idol. So that's simply what it is. And so, you know, Laura, for you read it and saw this is idolatry, you know, I'm gonna stop this. And I know it was scary because you've been told by every white coat that this was going to be dangerous. But then you go in there and it was inside of you, and you were able to use that hunger. The hunger was telling you your sugar levels. You were able to give yourself some insulin, have a meal, and follow. In the meantime, losing 30 pounds. Talk about, you know, all these people out there that are crying because what they have to do to lose the weight. But you try being a diabetic and losing it, and it's very difficult. And so I applaud it. And then you kept it off for
1: four years.
0: Yep. And now you go in, get your blood sugar levels checked, and they're in check. They're yep. in check. And so when you know, you would have a higher, in the end, if you get diabetes early, then you're going to have hardening of the arteries. And so that's why there's trouble with diabetics with, you know, amputations of toes and the peripheral. It's where the little capillaries get the hardest. And so, but if you don't have diabetes, then the blood's just, after you eat, it clears out all that sugar. You know, the sugar is not bad. That's your food. That is your food. It's when it lingers all night and all day because you're diabetic, and it's just floating around, and it never gets into a cell because of, or it lingers in there longer. So nothing wrong with a glass of wine, but when you're drinking all day, no different. Then you're going to have a liver disease and the hardening of the liver. I mean, you just don't do that. You were made to get empty, to get all the way to hunger, and then eat again. Get all the way to hunger, and then eat again. You're not supposed to be eating all night long. You know, it's a fast. You close it down, you get full, you close it down, you don't eat again until you're hungry. And that is good health. So we're just simply blaming the wrong thing. And why do we blame the wrong thing? It's so that we can continue to be our own master. And but so was it hard for you, Michelle, to just, like, when you got in there and said, I can't do this?
2: It wasn't hard once I made the decision. And it's interesting, you talked about type 2 diabetes because that's what I deal with all day long. That's what my patients are. I work for Vanderbilt Orthopedics, and I'm a podiatric medical assistant, and I do nail care, and I see diabetic ulcers and lymphedema. And I mean, most of the population, as Gwen's taught us, is overweight, and most of these people are like our experienced, you know, the same ages. But if you look at our experience versus the patients that I have, it's a complete night and day, and it's very, it's real, like what she says. But what I realize is that sometimes I have to get down on the floor to work on them because they can't transfer. And I was having a hard time getting up and down. My knees were starting to hurt, and, you know, my feet were starting to hurt, and my back was starting to hurt. And once I made the decision, and the shows on fasting, Lisa Henry and Jane Dubois, that was a powerful show, and you can find it on All Access, and I encourage anybody to watch it. And that was very instrumental in helping me understand, don't be afraid. You can do it. You can cut back. You can deny yourself. You don't have to have, you know, more than one glass of wine. You don't have to eat every time someone else is, and don't look at what they're eating. You just make sure, check your own heart. And so once I made the decision, it wasn't hard. And jumping right back into hunger and fullness, it isn't hard. Once you decide, you can do it. I can do it. You can do it too. So.
0: Okay, so the point I'm fasting, that I'm glad you brought it back up, is that when you are, here's a telltale sign that you are serving yourself and that you're in love with yourself over the love of God. And that would be that you find it very difficult to fast, and inside the fasting, you will find yourself very bored. And the reason why you're finding yourself bored is because your love is the food. So you have set aside so much time for food, and it was eating up your day. The anticipating it, the thought of it, where you're going to go, the cooking it or whatever. I mean, it fills up that day. Time you wake up, time you go to bed, and there are people that literally become really sick because they get up with this routine of thinking about the food all day long, and they get to the point where you can't serve two masters, because you'll either love the one and hate the other. No one can serve two masters. No, you can't serve them both. You can't serve yourself and then serve God. You can't do it. Either he will hate the one and love the other, or he'll be devoted to the one and despise the other. It gets to the point, it says, you know, you cannot serve both God and money here. You cannot serve both God and yourself. You can't do it. You literally cannot, it's an impossibility, even though you're fooling yourself, but you're, you know, and so that sign of where you feel like, oh, what's going to fill up my day? What am I going to do? Because you will, and what do? You go back in and you serve God. We think, oh, well, that sounds boring, or that sounds bleak, or religion's always like seem so dry. And you think about maybe monks in a monastery or whatever, but it's not. And that's what you both were saying, but you've got to experience, it's experiential. You know, I can tell you about it, and I can talk to you about how, you know, filling your time back up with doing things, you know, calling someone, calling a saint, being spirit led in what you do with your time, all of those things that God will guide you into, and then having your prayers answered, this relationship with God, and then being excited about his kingdom, excited about his work, excited

0: 2021, and you just found this, but when she talks about Way Down Works, it's actually the name of a book. So just so you know, in case you need to put this in context, because I know sometimes it's years later, but this is what it looks like. There's classes and all sorts of things. I feel like I can't add anything because everything's been so beautiful, but I just want to make sure people know, like, where to get help. Like, if you're thinking, like, oh, well, I'm diabetic, I'm type 1, how do I get started? You know, and that's, there's a lot of in the book, like, you know, when you go to your doctor and how you start a class, and, you know, there's a couple little special things for you that are a little bit different than someone that doesn't have diabetes. That's all in the book, or you can call the office. But you can totally get started, and you can literally get started. Like, the Way Down at Home videos, they were on YouTube just for free. I mean, Gwen gives away so, she really gives everything away for free. The only things that you get charged would just be to keep the staff and the office going. But, and so anyway, so I just wanted to make sure it was in context if someone watched this from, like, in 2 years or something. But there's all sorts of resources out there. And I'll just back up that, I mean, someone was telling me yesterday, well, I'm going to just eat one meal a day. I'm going to do this. And I was like, do you want to be overweight? Like, you know what I mean? Like, I'm just going to eat this. I'm just going to eat carrots. I'm just going to, and in my mind, I was like, they have no idea. They've just made themselves overweight. And I was like, so I was begging them, like, you have to try Way Down. You have to let go of control. You have to go to God, and it's a hunger and fullness, and let's just do a class. And, I can tell you, you know, and I always say this, but it's the only thing on the planet that works. It's the only thing that makes sense when you start doing it. It's the only thing. I mean, if there's something else out there, I have not seen it in my 20 years here on Earth. But, you know, but I've been around. I feel like now I've been around for a while, you know. And so you would have thought something might have popped out that might have worked too, but it.
1: There's been some copycats, but it's not.
0: The copycats don't work because they would never say to you what Gwen just said to you, because they would be scared that you wouldn't buy their book, and so they would never have the guts to say to you what Gwen's saying to you is that there is a seed, that there is good and evil, that you can do it, you can take responsibility. They would never do it because they'd be terrified you wouldn't buy their stuff. But Gwen will always tell you the truth. And I think all of us sitting in this room know that that's a gift, and we're very thankful for it. Yes. The book will tell you the truth. The classes will tell you the truth. She counsels you one-on-one. She'll tell you the truth. If she's trained someone under her, they'll tell you the truth.
1: Candace never quits. I'm telling you, she's got such a heart for this to get out. And the reason why, you know, I have not stopped is because it isn't about me. It is about God. And we're excited about one other person finding God. And then these stories keep you going, because here after, you know, I mean, knowing that at any one time you can make this choice right now for a breakthrough, you can fast, you can pull away, you can deny yourself. And it is such a essential practice, because this denial mixed with the acceptance of the suffering and then brings in this great joy. And you guys have found it, and it's so beautiful, and we're just so thankful for your health, and thank you for you and all. I mean, what testimonies you both have with all you've been through, the both of you. And I know you said that when you were young, you go, God, why me? Why do I have diabetes? Why do I have to be different? Why do I have that? And then she finally said, you know, God allowed that suffering. Michelle said the same thing. God, why? And then you go back and realize God knows exactly what each of us has to have so that we can be in heaven forever. And so you can do all of this. We're not special. This is nothing special more than you're special. I mean, we're all special in that God wants each and every person to find this. I know that. And he is out there waiting. He's waiting for all the prodigal sons to come home. So let's do it, everybody. Let's go home and serve God, not ourselves. Thank you for joining us. We'll see you next week.

0: in my life. Life with God is so good.
1: So come join us on this fun life where we put God in the center of everything. My goodness, look, it's going to be 17 degrees out tonight.
0: Oh, it's 56 right now, dropping to 17 by 9 tonight.
1: Snow by 9 tonight.
0: Snow. We're deep into the fall. Hey, everybody. Thanks for coming and joining us. We are deep into the fall of the year.

0: taking over. We've got to do so much this fall.
1: We've been up in the mountains where the kids are camping out. They have bonfires going. They're cooking s'mores at the campfires. Lots of friends. Lots of food being cooked. They're doing the zip line. We have side-by-sides. We have four-wheelers. There's a neat creek up there. We take them through the water.
0: Wasn't
1: go up into
0: fun
1: the...
0: going on that creek? That
1: yeah.
0: creek rock?
1: Yeah.
0: Brandon Hannah is crazy. I mean, yep, you'll see. He is, he's nothing but F-U-N. We call him Uncle Fun. Look at him grabbing Amy's phone as she's filming.
1: I mean,
0: the kids are loving it. They're outside. I mean, they put their phones down, and they're actually out there living it themselves. One thing we like to do in the fall is to get up high in the air, and we got to see the color changes all across Tennessee. People come from around the world to see Tennessee in fall. And so we were able to fly yesterday. Joe was flying us up, so we went all the way up to the Gatlinburg area. Beautiful colors all over.
1: It's like God has this amazing canvas that's painted with all the colors of autumn and fall. Mm. Just unbelievable reds and oranges and just a combination of colors that kind of takes your breath away.
0: Yeah, all the leaves are falling. It is absolutely gorgeous. So the camping out was a riot.
1: Kids love to camp, and it's fun to watch them by the bonfire. Somebody broke out a guitar, and they were playing music up there. They're just having a great time.
0: You know, another thing we've done in the fall time of year is the outdoor weddings. Those have been beautiful.

0: We also had one at the Beans House, and that was a lot of fun, set up with hay, and you know, you look over there and there's horses and there's cows, and and then the couple's getting married. So in the midst of it all, here in Tennessee, you're seeing a lot of forests, which is amazing. And on those trees, the leaves are falling down and you're sitting there just watching them. I know we've been out on that swing, just sitting there watching the leaves fall. You would think that that sounds boring, but it's absolutely magnificent to see these leaves fall.
1: Absolutely.
0: And it's so meaningful to us, because when the leaves fall, we know it's about, to us symbolically, spiritually, dying to our will. And so we've got some great scriptures with that.
1: I actually have a scripture that relates exactly to what you were just saying. John 12:24, it says, I tell you the truth, unless a kernel of wheat falls to the ground and dies, it remains only a single seed. But if it dies,

0: leaves falling in the change of seasons is very symbolic to the cycles of life.
1: Yes, and so here these leaves are falling. They actually fertilize the soil of the tree underneath it for the next year, for the next generation of leaves that are going to be coming. It's kind of crazy, isn't it, that it's so symbolic of our lives, that we will actually physically die, but it's the spiritual death that we take every day that actually gets us to the point that we're prepared for our final time, that the bodies die and then we face our Maker. And so if we don't die on a daily basis, then we aren't going to be ready for the big day, the great day. And so that's why watching these leaves, it means more to us than just, hey, that's just a pretty picture. This is truly beautiful of God to show us every year. Fall is extremely important.
0: Absolutely. To relate exactly to that, in Luke 9:23, it says, "Then he said to them all, if anyone would come after me, he must deny himself and take up his cross daily and follow me." Then in Mark 8, "For whoever wants to save his life will lose it. But whoever loses his life for me and for the gospel will save it."
1: Right. So these leaves that try to hang on, I mean, they're not going to make it. I mean, they're the sap leaves. They're going to die anyway. I love that song that Michael wrote, where the snow is only falling if it falls for thee. I think the leaves are only falling if they fall for thee, for God. Back when you were reading Mark 8, it says, "For whoever wants to save his life will lose it, but whoever loses his life for me and for the gospel will save it." So this is huge. There's a lot of people that will give up their lives for all kinds of reasons, but if you're not giving it up for God, you are completely missing dying. And so I think food is the biggest thing in the world. You know, you get one size plate of food, then I get another. And mine is a lot smaller than what this man twice my size gets to eat. And it feels like I'm eating like one-fourth of what he's eating. But at the same time, it's a death. It's a daily death. So I'll tell you at this point that it doesn't feel like dying. And that's what you want to get to, the point where you've done it so much that it's something that you completely embrace. Have you ever had anything where you have like given it up, and it used to be very, very difficult, but now it's not?
0: I used to try to control situations that I had no control over. Out on the West Coast, you were going to sit in traffic. And so I used to just white knuckle the wheel and you know, be very distraught because I had to be sitting in traffic. So learning to let go of those things that I couldn't control and realize that this is God's test for me, and I need to handle it with grace in order to glorify Him.
1: That's beautiful. I have to say, things that are not a death, being with Joe, that's not a death. So it's awesome. It's awesome to have, you know, companionships where it is so such a joy and a reward, you know, to be able to be with each other. And but there are a lot of people where they're in marriages or they're in relationships where they irritate each other, and you have got to die to that. You have just got to die to those things that, you know, because Satan will come in there and try to make you irritated at everything. And you need to accept that woman as a woman, and you need to accept that man as a man. Let the man be the man. Let the woman be the woman. And don't try to change everything. Don't try to change all of those things that God has made, and accept it. And so look at these trees. The leaves have been falling off in beautiful ways. The wind blows and the leaves come down, and then they accept it. They accept that death, and that they're now laid bare, their life's laid bare, all their trunks now are exposed. Mm-hmm. So what's really, really in the heart shows up as life goes on. It really does.
0: You know, one thing that I find interesting is you mentioned us as a team, as a couple. I think that there isn't anybody who's together that is exempt or immune from having challenges in their relationship, in their daily activities, with certain things, issues, or whatever that come up. Certainly, there are many, many issues and challenges that come with running a church and running businesses. We pray about it. We stick together. I think every couple gets challenged, but it's how you deal with it that determines the outcome. And it can be good or bad. And I think that we handle all these things that we go through really well, and I'm so proud of that.
1: I'm proud of it because what you said was the most amazing thing was prayer. And you know what? Prayer is really a form of death. And if you don't face that, whatever challenge it is, with a prayer, then you weren't ready to die anyway. I mean, look at the position, prostrate or down or surrendered. I mean, if you pray and then the Spirit of God comes in you, and then, you know, people have really missed the secret of the initial stages of death in the prayer.
0: And I must say that I am pretty much the luckiest guy in the world to have a woman with such incredible grace, such incredible humility and poise, because I had pride, I had ego, I had all the things that can affect a man's ability to be humble and get low in a situation to give up control. So I'm very, very thankful.
1: I'm very thankful. I say ditto. And thank you, thank you, thank you. God could not have done something more perfect for the both of us. So we love our friends. We've had so much good times out of doors, and now we know that the out of doors is simply there for us to enjoy, but look at the symbolism for us spiritually, and yeah. It makes it beautiful. And all of us friends, you know why we're all friends? We're all friends because we're all in this together, dying daily on a daily basis, and that makes us all so close.
0: Amen.
1: And that makes that campfire mean something. It makes, you know, sitting around playing songs to God mean something. It makes the wedding so meaningful. Even the smallest things, going through the creek, we were able to laugh our heads off because we're all in this together. And when you are dying like that, there's no pride. And so how fun is life?
0: Absolutely.
1: With no pride.
0: You learn to put God and to see God in everything. And that's part of my personal testimony is that when I learned to start doing that, there is a supernatural, almost unexplainable change in how you deal with life, how you deal with scenarios, how you see life in general. And it just gets better and better. And your friendships and relationships with other people get closer and closer. And life just gets very sweet.
1: It really does. And it's really sweet with you guys. I want to thank you for joining us. And everybody, get ready for the code. I love this. It is so fun when the weather changes and it just puts a pep in your step. And here we go. So let's all wrap up as it's dropping down to 17 tonight.
0: It's time to snuggle.
1: Bye, guys.
0: Love y'all. Take care. See you later.
1: Now it's time for snuggling.
0: Time for snuggling.
1: So,
0: what kind of snuggling you want to do? There's stage one snuggling. There's stage two snuggling. And then there's stage three snuggling.
1: Kiss. I'll keep
2: shining my light. Be sure to like this video, subscribe to our channel, and click the bell so you are notified when we have a new video.

0: Praise God. Glory to God.
1: Life with God is so good.
2: So come join us on this fun life where we put God in the center of everything. Hey everybody, welcome to the show. It's Life with Gwen and Joe. This is my beautiful wife Gwen, I'm Joe, and we have a very special show for you today. Love is in the air because we're approaching a very special day. And what is that day?
1: That day, this next upcoming week, is Valentine's week, and so we are very excited about sharing words. We pray from the heavens for all of you guys.
2: That's right. Valentine's is a very special time because it's a time of year. There's a couple times a year where you get to really express how you feel about your mate, and in my case, it's my soulmate, and I just get a chance on that day to tell you how much I love you, tell you how much I appreciate all your wonderfulness during each and every day that we spend together.
1: Thank you,
2: and
1: Joe.
2: Just, you know, it's really amazing because life's minutia, as we go through the days with our businesses and all the things that we do every day, we travel or we work or this and that, and we kind of get lost in the complexities of all those things that we do in our daily lives, but we don't sometimes get a chance, or we're not afforded the opportunity to really sit back and tell the other person what they mean to us. And it's a great time, so I can look you in the eye and I can sit here and tell you how much you mean to me and how special you are and all the wonderful things that you bring into my life, and life just would not be the same without you.
1: Oh, I praise God for these words. And, you know, Joe's always said that women are won over by words. And, you know, I just want to speak to a hurting world out there, because at least 50% out there are women. And I know that they are hurting. And just to say to the men, I mean, it doesn't take a lot of money. It doesn't take a lot of things, or, you know, women, you know, you may think they're looking for that, but what they're really looking for are those words that Joe just expressed. And it's unbelievable what it does, as it melts the heart and it gets us all just thankful that we have each other, and it just builds this relationship. The words of appreciation, like, I think that there's a couple of times a year maybe that the world will talk about like something like this, but, you know, the difference is, Joe, you are constantly making that a part of our daily life, and it makes a huge difference in this world. If all the men in the world followed your example of just expression and appreciating the little things, it would completely change this world.
2: I think that if a man doesn't uplift his wife, and he doesn't uplift the marriage or uplift the relationship, life has a way of creating a wedge in between people. And if you don't kind of maintain those things, you know, things can get in between people, and you kind of have to. And I see that as kind of like the dark forces, Satan himself, kind of wanting to work his way into a good relationship and make it bad. Mm-hmm. So you can counteract those things. At least I try to, by constantly letting Gwen know that I care about her, that I love her. And I feel that when a woman doesn't hear those things, they're susceptible to feeling unappreciated. They get insecure, like a man might be thinking of other things, putting other things or other people before her. And so that's kind of how I try to prevent those things from happening, by always giving you the assurance that I care about you and that you're my number one girl.
1: Oh, and I'll tell
2: number
1: you
2: one.
1: That, you know, women are prone, like you said, to maybe insecurities, and because that's the way God made them. And when Joe comes in, and if I have that feeling, he comes in and reassures me. Instead of anything else, he just comes back in and reassures me. So when I think about Valentine, again, it doesn't have to be chocolates. It doesn't have to be anything else. Those things are beautiful because it lets you know that someone has thought about you more than a couple of seconds, because they at least had to go to the store and find something. And so, but at the same time, it's that day in, day out, laying your life down for that woman. And then again, think about the pain that would be gone in this world with just a small amount of words that say, I appreciate you.
2: Valentine's Day has kind of turned into a commercial entity where they sell a lot of chocolates, a lot of things get bought and sold for the other person. But I think it transcends, and it should be bigger than just a box of chocolates. A box of chocolates is really what it is. It's a box of chocolates, but it's the matters of the heart that really make the difference. It needs to be more of a daily precedence, or just, you know, a mindset, because there's nothing more sad than feeling like your wife would feel somewhere in the back of her mind that her husband doesn't really care, or that it's slipping away, or that, you know, there's other things that are being put in front of her. So those are the things that I try to realize and maintain in my mind about dealing with a marriage and all that. Does that make sense, or am I being...
1: Oh, it's beautiful. I'll give you a secret, gentlemen, and that is, a card goes further than chocolates. And your words, oh my word, he'll write a note or a card, and it's... You may trash the chocolates at some point as they get stale and hard or whatever, but those cards, I keep them locked up in a very special place. And some of them are in text on my phone, and I make sure they're copied and stored, and I want that to stay there forever.
2: And when I really want to impress her, I speak with a French accent. I say, my mon chéri, you are my number one.
1: It works every time. Oh, my goodness.
2: So, anyway, not to digress.
1: Let's talk about this jealousy a little bit, the Song of Psalms.
2: That's a very good one. Song of Psalms 8:6, place me like a seal over your heart, like a seal over your arm, for love is as strong as death. It's jealousy unyielding as the grave. It burns like a blazing fire, like a mighty flame.
1: No, but jealousy, I mean, that women can be jealous of hobbies or... their sports, or like if men are into just a lot of self, and there's the message for today, and that is that, you know, if you go back and look at it, men are the leaders, and so sometimes they take very bad advantage of women, thinking I'm the leader, then therefore I can just completely make my day center around what I want to do, and that is why marriages fall apart. They fall apart. Those men are in there. They may say, nothing, no one's going to stop me from my drinking. No one's going to stop me from my food. No one's going to stop me from my gaming, my TV, my hobby, my free time, whatever. And it should not be. And we have to be a people that makes a difference in the world. And the real reason why Joe is like this, and I'm a recipient, but also giving him reason to want to say those words. I constantly am looking for something else to give him reason, but it's the foundation. Our foundation is God and Jesus Christ. And I think about how incredible this is, because God is jealous. His name is jealous. He has it says in Exodus 34 that, you know, how jealous he is of our love for him. Then I think about why is Jesus at the right-hand side of God? What happened? How did he get at the right-hand side of God? Look at his life. I mean, look what he did. I mean, the humans rejected that love. And then what do they do to him? They actually go in and they kill him. He loves them so much. He says they don't know what they're doing, and he allows them to take him all the way to the death. And that's amazing, because he didn't just die. He was murdered, you know, by mankind. And you know, so he allowed it. He allowed it. And you know, that's a part of our life. It's not going to be easy all the time. When you're in relationships with other humans, you're going to have those times where you feel like they've wronged you, yet you can forgive them because they don't know what they're doing. And you can be like Christ, laying your life down, no matter what they do to you.
2: In John 15:13, it says, "Greater love has no one than this, that he lay down his life for his friends." And that is really the ultimate commitment and the ultimate loyalty right there.
1: So if that is our foundation, I'm laying my life down for you, for God, and then you, and then others. If you're laying your life down for God, and then me, and then others, you're laying your life down. You're not going to put food or alcohol or selfishness or hobbies or anything in front of God or others. You're laying your life down. I'm laying my life down. Then look what happens. I mean, it's just complete. We're talking about complete love. And that's where it does go back to not be my Valentine, but be like Valentine. Because Valentine, he laid his life down for the church. And he got misnamed Eros, kind of an Eros type love, where he was just there to get couples together. But the fact was is that he was a monk himself, but he was a bishop of the church. He was marrying people because the Marcus Aurelius he loved war. He was making all these guys go to war, and Valentine was afraid that it was going to be the annihilation of the church. But he knew that if you got married, you got a year off from war. And so he was going against the edict not to marry. And of course, that cost him his life. He kept doing it. But it cost him his life, he went to prison, and he died. So Valentine actually was a martyr. So to be like Valentine, to be like Christ, it's our foundation.
2: It's what
1: we're getting up for and what we pray for. And then God, he's the one that helps make it happen, you know. I love that one too.
2: Colossians 3, verse 14, "And over all these virtues, put on love, which binds them all together in perfect unity."
1: Beautiful. We just pray for everybody out there that's hurting. You know, I know that there's people out there that maybe their companion has passed away, or maybe they have they're still single and that day has not come, or maybe you're in a relationship and you feel all alone. But I want you to know that it is God that wants you to hold his hand. He's the one that is ultimately the one that is jealous. And for you to go in there and know that all of this can be filled up in your heart when you love God with all of your heart. And because there's no person on earth that can fill that void. I don't care how close you are. The real void that's in your heart and your soul, it can only be filled by God.
2: No person or no materialism. There isn't anything, there isn't any stuff or anything you can buy. Any of those endeavors fall flat and they come up short to giving you total peace and a feeling of true direction in your life. Unless you do have that connection with God, you will come up empty-handed. If you don't make God your everything, and you put if you put anything in front of it, you're going to come up short.
1: And it is interesting, men out there that have fallen for that. I mean, what do you plan to do when you wind up being married to the bottle of alcohol, you know, or married to the food, or you're married to your hobby or whatever, but you don't even have a spouse that wants to share it with you? You've lost everything. The real value, and we started the show off Joe saying he appreciated me. I mean, I think both of us understand that appreciation. We understand it, that, you know, now all those things are meaningless without sharing it with someone you love. So go for it. May you be like Valentine. And may you be like Jesus Christ,
2: Amen.
1: Who's now at the right-hand side of the God, who is the ultimate one, who's laid down everything for our happiness. He's laid down every day, every night since the existence of God. God is love. And that love, God has been sacrificial all this time. We owe it back to our God. So thanks for joining us. Happy Valentine's
2: Week. Happy Valentine's to everybody. Love each other and appreciate your wife and tell her that you love her each and every day. And we just wish all of you the best, and we look forward to seeing you soon. So we're honored that you're here. Gwen and I just wish you everything. Godspeed, and we'll see you next time.
1: Bye, guys.
2: Cheers. Okay, keep rolling.
1: Oh, keep rolling.
2: We got to keep rolling. So to put in motion what I was saying, I got you something.
1: And I just
2: our wonderful, thank you, Natalie.
1: Oh, my goodness.
2: I just want to give you some flowers.
1: This is not the prettiest one. Thank you, Mom.
2: I love you.
1: Thank you so much for this. I love white roses. And I love you.
2: Love you.
1: I love you so much.
2: Happy Valentine's Day.
1: Thank you. Thank you. The luckiest girl.

0: What an awesome spring we are having. I know a lot of people around the world, it's still snowing, but God has blessed us here with a beautiful, beautiful, another beautiful day. Rainy, but we love it. And So we've got some announcements.
1: Yes. There's so many exciting things happening in the office, and we always need your prayers because we're always trying to make things so simple for someone to get this truth and have their life transformed. So that is our goal. We're trying to get down to where you just click it and you're in your class. And you click it and you're in your class. So there's going to be a lot of, I feel like Gwen's always been on the edge of technology and she's always pushed the envelope. A lot of times she would have ideas and like just webcasting and things like that years ago. And we had to learn how to do it ourselves because she would always be like a little bit step ahead before something was maybe standardized in the tech world. So we're really pushing to make stuff so easy to get into your class. If you have a friend that wants to take the basics class, just the basics class, we're going to make that so easy. So Waydown's about to become super easy to sign up for and to take your class. The app is going to look terrific. Everything's going to be so easy to share with your neighbor. And so it's just also,
0: just keep praying.
1: Just keep in prayer as we make all these decisions and keep Gwen in prayer as she's lifting all of us, kind of keeping us all up going and just guiding and she's the hardest worker, so she's out there.
0: Trust me. Anyway, I'm very thankful. No. You guys, y'all are doing it. Yeah. You're doing it. Okay, we're supposed to have a show though tonight, right, aren't we? There's hundreds and hundreds of TV shows, and I'm kind of running out of ideas.
1: I know. Maybe an idea will come to us. It's raining.
0: I know. Well, I know. And that's why we kind of underdressed for tonight.
1: Yeah, I didn't want to get wet.
0: Yeah. Well, I mean, we're out of outfits.
1: Yeah.
0: Besides ideas.
1: Yeah.
0: I know it's spring. Help me out.
1: Spring flowers. Spring break.
0: What about that? That's a great idea. Let's talk about spring break tonight.
1: Just came to me.
0: Let's do it. We can do this tonight.

0: break. Let's we want to hear your testimonies. Yeah. So let's start with Buffy Beryl.
1: Sure. Well, I grew up in Bentonville, Arkansas, and when I was in third grade, my teacher told me that I could lose some weight, and that was the first time ever that I ever really realized I was overweight, and I was kind of like devastated by that. So then in sixth grade, I had a little boy tell me that I was fat, and so I was even more devastated. It was very hurtful, very painful, and so at age 11, I decided I would start dieting and trying to lose weight. So I tried everything that an 11-year-old could do. Mm. And then fast forward to about age 15, I started exercising and over-exercising and really practically just starving myself. During the day, I would go to school and eat an apple or carrots for lunch and then go home and binge on like Little Debbie's because I was just starving and not giving my body what it needed. And then at 16, out of desperation, I turned to bulimia. And it was a very painful, shameful, vicious cycle that I got in, and I lost 30 pounds. And on the outside, I looked great, I guess. And this was my senior year of high school, and I finally got accepted. And however, I was very full of pain and sadness inside, and so it was just very, it was very empty. And my hair was falling out. It was just a very unhealthy thing. And that continued on until I went to college. And my freshman year of college, I was really at my thinnest. And that's when I met my husband. And it was really God using him and his love for me that helped me put that down. So we got married, and I was 20 years old, and I transferred that focus on dieting and the food to a new prison, and that was the prison of healthy eating, as I call it. And for the next 25 years, I was obsessed with healthy eating. I went from diet to diet to diet, and from points to vegetarian to eating like a dinosaur, and I was a vegetarian, so it was kind of an oxymoron. I ate kale and quinoa, and then I tried the blood type diet, and that means cooking four different meals because we had four different blood types in our family. And
0: gracious.
1: It's just unreal. And then diets that really, at the same time, no sugar, no gluten, no dairy, no eggs, no soy, no corn. And so basically, I ate lettuce. And so combined with that, just over-exercising, if a celebrity advertised it, I was just really interested and tried it and tried every exercise gadget and plan, and nothing really worked. And so, and part of it, I was just trying worldly ways to fix a spiritual problem, and that's not going to work. And then I had my pregnancies and just trying to lose the weight after that, and it was just an ongoing focus on myself. And so then fast forward into after that, I'll tell a funny story. Like, I used to be afraid of like filling the pantry and the refrigerator with so much food because I was just afraid that I would overeat, and it was a temptation, and holidays and parties were very stressful always. So one year I was doing the celebrity diet, and I was going to have a healthy Thanksgiving. And it consisted of a sugar-free cheesecake and just really tasteless, horrible side dishes. And as a vegetarian, I undercooked the turkey. And at that point, my family said, never again are we going to have a healthy Thanksgiving. And so we're just, you know, so you know, the family was starting to kind of rebel to all of my insane ways. And so then I even tried, because nothing was working, I tried liposuction. I felt like I was kind of the poster child. Everything that you say not to do, it's, I did it. And that didn't

0: even work. That was a total failure, an expensive failure. So I think God, in his mercies, finally said, I felt sorry for me enough to say, I am going to help you here. And so he sent me two beautiful angels. And the company I work for, I do online marketing for a company that sells retail gift packaging. And so I was looking for a business that could put our candy boxes together, and I was led to the Nashville Chocolate Kitchen and met the beautiful Miley Barkus and Lisa Peters. And it was there that I was just blown away, and the beautiful Heather Sims. She wasn't there that day, but that's just kind of ironic that she's there. So I met them, and I was, what struck me was, because I was a very stressed out, overworked mother, working mother, was how happy and joyful and relaxed they were. And they were around all of this chocolate, which I couldn't eat. And it was, I was totally dumbfounded. Like, how in the world, truly, how in the world? And so I talked to Lisa, and she was very sweet and kind and basically just said, you know, overeating is really just greed for food. And, you know, I would just recommend that you just cut your food in half. And I can't remember everything she said that day, but it was just, it really was monumental, because I had never heard in all my years that overeating was greed. So I left that day a changed person. But what I didn't realize at the time, through all my years of struggle, was that it's really a spiritual battle. And immediately after that, I started hearing just these thoughts of, well, you can't just eat anything you want within God's boundaries. You have to eat healthy. And so I kind of went back to my old dieting, and I was on this raw diet that consisted of 80% raw, tons of carrot juice. I was juicing all these gigantic carrots, cleaning this juicer, spending all this time, chugging six glasses of carrot juice. And in a matter of weeks, I developed ulcerative colitis. And I was bedridden for 3 months. I could not work. And it was very scary. My family really thought I was going to die because I was that sick. And that was in 2009. And what strikes me now is that in 2009, I had the truth. But it took me another 3 years, and God had to get me into a very, very sad, terrible, painful place. In 2013, I was at a very low place in my life. A lot of painful things had happened to me, and I was very sad, a very angry wife, angry mother, and my marriage wasn't good, because both of us were just focused on worldly success and self. And so whenever you're like, my heart had become so hardened that it just, I didn't really care anymore. And that's a really scary place to get, when you don't care and just full of self-focus and depression. And I stayed in that place a few months. And one day, as clear as I can hear it today, God spoke to me, and he said, Proverbs 14:1, which is, a wise woman builds her house, but with her own hands, a foolish one tears hers down. And I was that foolish woman tearing down my house, and I realized that God deserved better of me, and that my husband deserved better, and that my children deserved better. And that very same day, Gwen, I heard your voice talk to me in my mind. And because I had read the Way Down Diet after meeting Miley and Lisa, and I understood it, and that truth, that seed was planted that day. And that day, I said, I know that Gwen is speaking truth. I know this is true. I had returned to my eating disorder that I had put down 25 years ago, and I said, I know that Way Down is truth. So I went through all the materials that I had gotten back then and found this book, Rise Above. And I read it. And I read it cover to cover. And in 3 months, I lost 20 pounds without dieting and without exercise, without bulimia. And the veil just kind of started lifting. I was seeing truth like I'd never seen before. And my joy was returning. The anger was going away. I loved my husband again. I was a more patient and loving mother. And all of this stuff started happening. And it was just truly a miracle. It totally changed our family. And I realized that I was the problem. I had been blaming everybody else, and I was the problem. And as you teach us to look inward. And so as I looked inward and just kept working on myself with all the way down principles and everything just started getting right-sided. And if you just fast forward that to today, after 4 years of all of this, there's not a day that goes by that I am not thrilled to get up in the morning. I cannot wait to see what God has planned for that day and how I can plug into that. And I can't wait to just look outside and find God in nature and see something new I've never seen and just be so in awe of His creation. And I can't wait to hear my kids answer prayers. And it is the most joyful, peaceful life I have ever lived. And it's all because of finding this truth through Way Down. And so for that, I can't thank God enough. I can't thank you enough, Gwen. It has right-sided our family, our whole life. There's so many blessings that are just immeasurable. Mm-hmm. So.
1: Awesome. Mm-hmm. Story, buddy. So beautiful. I mean, just the amount of pain and then it being resolved. I mean, I'm mesmerized. I couldn't wait to the end of the story. So praise God. Yes, it's a happy ending.
0: Praise God.
1: That's awesome, sure. Isn't it?
0: Yes.
1: It's a lot of pain. Wow. I tell you what a journey. What a journey. While you were talking, I was sitting there just going, oh God. You know, all those people out there, Facebook or whatever, you know, that are watching TV, all those on YouTube watching. I mean, I know that they can identify with the pain, and then to find the answers, and then to be healed of so much. And it's amazing that you listened to God. Yes. You finally, in the midst of that, your worst pain, you heard God.
0: That's right. And I just think about all those wasted, truly wasted years of on self. And now the food doesn't pull me at all. You know, I can have a refrigerator full, a pantry full of food, and it doesn't call my name if I'm not hungry, if I'm not empty, if it's not, God hasn't said it's time to eat. It's not a pull. And it used to be such a fear. I had a love-hate, a love-fear relationship with food, and it's not there. Because truly, with what we're taught with Way Down, God truly fills you up, fills and heals that broken heart that I had as a little girl. He has healed that. And so I'm full, and I'm not running to a stronghold. And it's just incredible, because I thought I could never overcome that. I thought I could never get past that. Never get past the self-focus and the food focus and the constant dieting. And Way Down truly, truly does work.
1: I'm so sorry for all the pain, but look at the ending.
0: Yes.
1: The ending. And then your children, your family.
0: Yes.
1: I don't know if they've shown a picture, but put it up again, this gorgeous family. And oh, my word. Oh, that's gorgeous, gorgeous, gorgeous.
0: Thank God.
1: And I know... It affects the whole family.
0: It does.
1: So, well, I'm just so grateful. And so, and now Heather, we've known each other for a long time. So this would not be the first show that we've been on together, but, You were on Good Housekeeping, selected, you know, when we get called from magazines and we give names out. And we did, Heather, that was back 10 years ago today. Good Housekeeping selected two weight loss stories from Way Down, and they were featuring all different weight loss programs, but the they selected two of ours. And I remember one thing. Tell me if I'm right, but this was the y'all story. It could have been another magazine, but that they would do the photo shoot. You know, these things are about 6 months, 3 months to 6 months ahead of time. And Way Down was always known as the only ones where, when they would do that shoot, by the time the article came out, that they were either the same size or smaller. So, you know, the people would be down for that interview and the photo shoot. By the time the article came out, a lot of them had gained, you know, a lot of their weight back, but not with God's way. Mm-hmm. God's way is different than man's way, and it works. And 10 years later, here you are. Both Heather and Heather that were featured 10 years ago both had a baby at 40 years old and now have lost their weight back again. Mm-hmm. And so, I mean, at 40 years old, had a baby and now is sitting up here on stage. Now, hello, that's a God story. So. But go ahead and tell them your story, Heather.
2: Thank you. Well, it's an honor to be up here. It's so fun to be sitting next to you, and thank you for asking me to be up here.
1: Thank you.
2: To get to share what God has shown me through Way Down. It's been amazing. I took my first Way Down class in the 90s, and I wasn't overweight as a child, but in high school, I was I always thought I was chubby. I was always wanting to, you know, exercise and diet and that, but looking back, of course, I was just very, very self-focused. And so got into college and gained a little bit of weight and then met my now husband and lost weight before we got married. And so I was probably the thinnest I'd ever been right before we got married. And then fast forward, and I got married at 20. So fast forward a little bit, and I just slowly put on weight, a few pounds here, a few pounds there every year. And those few pounds it felt like 100 pounds on me. I was just completely, you know, beside myself with how to get this weight off. I mean, not a morning woke up that I didn't wake up thinking, okay, today's the day. I'm gonna do it. I'm gonna do Slim Fast. I'm gonna do Weight Watchers. I'm gonna do step aerobics. I'm gonna, whatever it was. And so I tried everything, and I was a good, like, two-weeker, and then forget it. I just wasn't a good dieter. I wasn't a good exerciser. And so
1: I identify with that.
2: Yeah.
1: Not fun. I do not have the discipline of Buffy Barrel.
2: No, that was not me at all. No,
3: but
2: I
3: you're a dancer.
2: Do that.
3: That's exercise in my book. Dancing.
2: Yeah. Dancing. So anyway, so I got up to about 35 pounds overweight. And so in the 90s, I got to take a Way Down class. And I loved it, and I did lose a little weight, but I kind of didn't just, I don't know if I forgot about it, but I just didn't really fully, like, do it. And then in 2002, I took Way Down Advanced, which was life-changing. And there were so many things in that class, but at the first week, some of the words are, some of you, after hearing this message, will never overeat again. And I remember listening to that and thinking, like, for the first time, you know, through all those years, feeling hope, like, okay, so what do I do here? I do exactly what this class is telling me to do, which was hunger and fullness, which I had already heard about, but so much more than that. It was just so much more than that. And one of the other things, and someone just posted it on Facebook recently, it's the clip of you, you're sitting on the sofa and you have your blanket and you're talking about your relationship with God. I think it's in the first class, but that was like the most... And I know everyone probably tells you that, but that was, I'd never seen anything like that in my life. I'd never seen anyone have that relationship. It was so winsome to me. I wanted that. So I just basically followed what you were saying. I waited for the growl, and I really, like, did it. I didn't just, like, you know, oh, I think I might have growled, because I would do that in the past, and I was a really good talking myself into that I had a growl. Like, it's 3 o'clock. I think I had a growl. But I really, like, waited, and I prayed, God, please just let this be a loud growl, like, loud, there's no doubting it. And so I did that, and I lost about the 35 pounds in about a month and a half. It was really fast. It came off, and I felt great. And I definitely did the tips. I cut my food in half, and just everything that is taught in Way Down and in Rise Above is just awesome. All the things. And so, and that's been however many years ago. So since then, and I had struggled with getting, I had a, my child was 3, I think, about 3. So I still had weight on me from having him. So anyway, it's been, you know, however many, well, 10 years since that. Aw, baby Polly.
1: Polly.
2: Yeah. And so then God, like you had referenced earlier, I got to have a child at, I was actually 42, and it was a complete shock and awesome surprise.
1: And it was a complete answered prayer.
2: Yes.
1: You'd asked me and all of your close and
2: yes,
1: to pray for years.
2: Yes.
1: And
2: yes,
1: that is an absolute miracle story. And y'all wanted a girl, and you got a girl.
2: Yes.
1: And so one boy, one girl.
2: So,
1: and
2: yes, it's so
1: that many years
2: I'm
1: later.
2: I'm very grateful.
1: Laurel, she's gorgeous.
2: But so. I'm very grateful. I'm very grateful for this message. I know that, I mean, the weight loss was, you know, amazing. But of course, there's so many things. It's so much more than weight loss. It's all about finding this relationship with God. And I still watch that video and I think, oh, I want that more. I want more, more, more of it. But I do love God more today than I ever have. And I grew up in the church. I grew up Christian college and Bible college, wanted to be a biblical counselor. And, you know, so I had a real like background in Bible. But when I heard Way Down, I had stuff. I had stuff highlighted in my Bible, and I'm thinking, what did I think that meant? I do not know. But all those that Way Down Advanced class was like, yeah. I mean, I went home and was on my face, like, God, okay, I'm starting completely over. If everything that I've ever thought is wrong, please just show me. And He did. And so from that time on, our family's never been the same. It's been amazing. So we're very grateful.
1: I
2: love
1: Way Down.
2: And
1: I'm grateful.
2: The truth, yeah.
1: Beautiful, beautiful testimony, is it not? Beautiful. It is the fountain of youth, because, you know, everybody that's doing it is just, you know, getting, I mean, it's a preservation that that the Egyptians couldn't have come up with the formula that preserved the body more than what this does. And this is after people have abused it. I mean, like you say, and tried all these different avenues of losing weight. But, and so now going on vacation is not even a fear, is it? I mean, you know, they say with vacationers, some of the stats that are going on are that over 50 to 60% actually go on vacation. I mean, the vacation is not for some destination that they are going for the food. That is the reason. That is what they're planning. That's what they're plotting out. And that's what they're doing. It's just for food. That's right at 50% of the American population is doing that. Now, 95% will come back in and report that, you know, that one of the highlights of their vacation was the eating. But 50% actually go for the food. Now, another statistic is that, even though I know and we all guess it's a lot higher, but the 60% of the population report that they have gained weight at the end of a vacation. They diet on the front end, and then they gain weight during their plan. They know they're going to. They allow for it. This is just a part of a vacation. Is we're going to gain weight. And another stat says that almost all vacationers report that drink that they double their alcohol on vacation. They double it. So that's certainly a portion of the weight gain that's out there. I mean, those are just a few of the stats, but I mean, we all know that food is becoming increasingly the entertainment of the world, and it's always been for Christians the allowed vice, so to speak, so that it's not judged that you're eating and that type of thing. And but think about that. And Candace and I were talking right beforehand about like vacations. You know, you were saying, you said it better than I could say it, but that vacations.
4: Well, we just it's not like I, you know, being in this message and having the kind of peace, you know, that peace is in your regular life, and then it's also in your vacation life. So it's fun to have a change of scenery, but I don't long for vacations anymore. There was a time when I wanted a thrill, or I wanted, or I had to get, or I had to, or I wanted to, and I feel like the longer, I mean, I kind of feel like
1: I'm not living for that.
4: I like my life, like, you know, day in, day out is fun. You know, waking up and having coffee with, you know, Devo with my Chronicle kids in the morning, you know, that's like my favorite point. But I don't think there's, obviously I don't think there's, I just went on vacation, so I don't think there's anything. But I feel like Way Down has redefined so many things. You have, like, New Year's Eve, you know, the world says get drunk. The holidays, you gain weight. You go to this, when you go on the beach vacation, you know, you burn yourself and you get drunk and you act crazy and, you know, what happens in Vegas, whatever. So I feel like what we learned, I remember the very first time we got to go on vacation too, and we met you in Florida, and it was so different because I always felt like you were wrangling us in. Like, it was always like, okay, so like, let's, you know, who had answered prayer today, or let's do the scripture. You'd always start the morning, you know, with like a Devo, and then there were common things that you would say, like, well, it's really hot and really sunny on the beach right now, so let the kids have been out during this time, let's bring them in, let's sunblock them, you know, don't burn your body, your body's the temple. But we all had, like, incredible food. I mean, you know, crab legs, you taught me how to crack the crab legs and dip in the butter, you taught me how to eat you watched David dip the hush puppy and so, I mean, you had all that, but it was maybe you had just a small amount. And you did have a margarita, but you didn't, you know, have to miss two more days of your vacation or whatever.
1: Well, we would share.
4: Or share.
1: You and I would share.
4: Pass a plate around. You would always say, like, if you can't be taking, I think it's on the video where you said, you can't be taking if you're giving. And so when you're around a group of people, like when you go out, like when the staff goes out, because Gwen started it where it was like, oh, who wants to try this? And it would just go around the table. And by the time it gets back, everybody's, and then you don't even have to order, and then you save money. But you just refocused us on vacations. They were no longer about me, I don't know, with the shade, like that old, the whole shades down, the, I don't know, sleeping. I mean, there's nothing wrong with sleep, but I always felt like there was a self-centeredness to the old that we were just taught. You know, it was totally, we had all the same things, but it was totally God-centered. And then just that our lives now, I mean, everybody has, of course, testing, and there are difficult days, and I don't mean that, but I feel like overall, when you're living for God, overall, your life is so blessed. When you're obeying God, and you've taught us how to obey God, and when you're obeying God, our life is blessed. I mean, it is a peaceful life. It's peaceful in the home. I don't go away to go with the girls to get away from my husband. I don't go away to get away from my kids. I don't go away to get away from my job. I don't go away.
1: Or go to get into self.
4: No.
1: Like, it's time to indulge self. Because every day, when you go back and look at Paul's missionary journeys, and you look at all our vacations, we've never, ever thought of them as that we're vacationing from spirituality. They have to be spirit-led. Like, if you're going to go, you've got to pray over it. I would be frightened personally not to have completely prayed over and gotten signs and permission to be able to go someplace. And then, because you're getting on a plane, or you're going into traffic, or who knows what's going to go on, so you want to be in the spirit with the vacation. And then when we're there, we are like, God, who is it that you want to lead us to, talk to? Where are we going? It's a spirit-led decision of where we go, and everywhere we go, we're not there for the food. But I would say that there's no restaurant that doesn't, I don't know people in it, because I'm not there for me, but there to reach out to those that are waiting on us. And so everywhere mm-hmm. we go, you know, they know me by name and mm-hmm. and that type of thing, if we've been there more than, you know, a few times. So we are, you know, reaching out to everybody. And then at the table, we're, like you say, we're passing the food, we're sharing. I mean, you're not afraid to take your plate and say, anybody wants something on my plate, here, pass it around. Because I say to myself, if nothing's there at the end, then that's my way of escape, right? Mm-hmm. But, I mean, you always have. It's almost like the more you give, the more you get, and you don't worry about it. You know that there's going to be another day, that restaurant's not going away. Since we're eating regular foods, we are not going for, like, the food, because you could go back and get crab legs at Red Lobster mm-hmm. or whatever. I mean, you don't, mm-hmm. it's not that all of a sudden you're seeing something that you're not going to see again.
2: Mm-hmm.
1: And we're not just drinking at a vacation. We're moderate in everything that we do. So there's, you know, a margarita back here in Nashville and maybe better than what you would get on vacation anyway. Mm-hmm. So you're not going for the food. If the food shows up, it's there, and if you're hungry, you can eat some, but it feels so much better to be able to get into your clothes than to gain weight on a vacation. It feels better to lose weight on a vacation. How about that one? Mm-hmm. Hey, let's go on vacation. Let's lose weight. And you save money not eating as much and that type thing. And so, I mean, if you need to lose weight, that is. But I'm just mm-hmm. saying, refining yourself. Jesus got away and he prayed. And so there could be even fasting on a vacation for a remnant person. So it's very, very different. But you're at that location to see his majesty, to see him, to find him, there's recreation, recreation. You're recreating this relationship with God, mm-hmm. This personal relationship. That's what the whole concept is behind vacation, but recreation. The recreation of God and his universe and everything, just finding the spirit. And that spirit food is so much more than the physical food. But if you get too full or too much drink, if you all of a sudden increase your alcohol by 50%, you are going to be asleep at the wheel when it comes to finding the spiritual. Mm-hmm. But, you know, so tell me about you all's vacations now compared to what they used to be.
5: Well, I know in my case, I'm embarrassed to say I used to plan our vacations around the food, and I would research all the restaurants and figure out exactly the restaurants we were going to go to, exactly what I was going to eat because it had a 5-star rating or whatever it was. And now we're actually going to be going on a vacation next week, and I have not done that, and all I care about is who I'm with, and it's so freeing. Amen. That's all I care about, and seeing God in it and seeing his beauty in it. If you're going to the mountains, you know, appreciate God in the mountains or the beach, and wherever you are, I think it's just so important to find God in that, in his lead, and it's just so freeing. And talking about the every way down woman I know looks 10 to 20 years younger than she actually is. And so I was just thinking about that. Okay, so if I was just watching this program and thinking, okay, I try way down and I can lose weight and I can look younger and I can have more energy and I can have real peace and real joy and have an amazing relationship with God, I would be like, sign me up, you know? So, and that's what way down is. It's amazing. And it's so freeing because I think the initial principle that you taught me, Gwen, was you fall in love with what you focus on. And I realized I was focusing on the food my whole life, worrying about the food. And now, really, all I worry about is if I'm in God's will and doing what he wants me to do. And I'm worrying if my kids are connecting to God I'm not worrying about the food and the nutritional content in the food and whether it's a good or bad food. And it's like the best freedom ever.
1: It is. It beautiful. Is. Well said, Buffy. Well said.
2: Well, I would just say that kind of what Candace said, when going through Way Down, I feel like it right-sided every bit of thinking that I had. So it right-sided holidays, it right-sided, you know, work, it right-sided marriage, it right-sided parenting, and it right-sided, you know, taking a vacation. And the biggest thing for me, I would be so concerned about, you know, what I was going to wear on vacation or what I was going to swim in vacation or any of that kind
1: Actually,
2: of stuff.
1: Actually, that is a concern.
2: It's
1: usually
2: a big concern.
1: I don't care who
2: yeah.
1: you are.
2: All that thinking now, it can just be gone. Because
1: right.
2: you're worried about, you know, what does God think of me? You're not worried about any of that other stuff. And so, and just knowing you can go on vacation and not gain weight and not do all that. I mean, and like you've taught us and like what Way Down has taught, that you now you go and you're wanting to serve other people. And so instead of being concerned about what I'm going to get to eat, I'm thinking, you know, oh, so-and-so's probably hungry, or I wonder if this person's hungry. You're worrying about other people and not yourself, which I learned that from you. And then also, we've been able to take vacations with other families that love God with all their heart. And so getting to be with other people and just being convicted and seeing all the, you know, things that they do as a family, it's so sweet. And one thing, you know, we've done is they'll put like a bowl on the table in the beginning of the week, and every answered prayer goes in that bowl.
1: Oh, that's and a so, great idea.
2: Sarah Gormson, that was her idea. So it was beautiful. But, you know, and so every day we'd go through and have a little devo and then read through the answered prayers, you know, from the kids and the adults. It was really, really sweet. So
1: I love
2: that's,
1: that.
2: Yeah, I love that too. So just all of that. But I mean, we wouldn't have known that if we wouldn't have been here. And so we're really grateful. We actually get to go on a vacation too next week. So we're
1: spring
2: very excited
1: break.
2: About that. Spring break. Yep.
1: Spring break. Okay. Yep. So God is good to even allow us to get away. And it's so much fun. So, you know, it's a God thing because it's just exciting, you know, to pack up and think about it and plan it and go and enjoy it and be appreciative. I mean, it's very, very sweet. And I notice that nowadays all of us are just so excited if we get to see other saints. So we our destinations are centered around finding other people that are, you know, and then we're groupies. And so when they see one of us, they know there's going to be 80 people, you know, probably that are tagging along somewhere in the city.
6: Mm-hmm.
1: But it's
6: small
1: beautiful.
6: Table for 20.
1: Yeah, can you have a table for 80, please?
6: Should we have called ahead?
1: Yeah, could we have like the five back tables on that back row by the window? It's awesome. It's beautiful. And but I know that that God has changed all of our lives, and
6: yes.
1: I'm grateful. I'm just grateful to God that He is showing us how great He is, how funny He is, how natural it is. People have put so many rules on our poor God and have falsely accused Him so much, and yet He is absolutely delightful and not what people... I mean, obviously, you'll hear from atheists and people that are really running God down and that because there's disease in the world or whatever, but we're so thankful here to even have one day. That we were born and that we would even get one day to live. Who ever told you that you deserve to get a second day? And there's a time in our lives we didn't have money to take a vacation. But, you know, there are people that go their whole lives and never have taken a vacation. You don't deserve a vacation. Some people may get that. Some people may not. I mean, but I guarantee you there's a God of justice out there that's handing you something else. And that he is, that our lives are so beautiful, you know, that the main thing is that it's a vacation when you have a relationship with God, that every day is a vacation. Everything you're doing is beautiful and peaceful and loving, and the feelings abound. The feelings that everybody's looking for in these vacations, what they think they're going to get in these vacations, is found in a relationship with God. And so if you're looking to overcome, and I'm grateful for these stories because here you are, you guys overcame. And in a beautiful, beautiful way, in a powerful way, in a permanent way. And if you're looking to overcome permanently, it has to be through Christ. And what that means is not just saying his name, but it's living the way he taught us to live. And that's in love with God. And he taught us that to put that first above all things. And when you do that, then these desires for food, the desires for self, the desires for giving to yourself and is replaced with giving to God and giving to others. And it's a game changer. It's a game changer. And so you're witnessing families that are changed, lives that are changed. It's the real deal. If you want to join us, join our spring break, join our type of vacations, it makes a difference with the teenagers and all of it, the children. And it is the most beautiful way of life. And you will never want to go back. And you'll never want another vacation unless it's a God vacation. And that's the truth. Thanks for joining us. We'll see you next week.

Welcome everyone to week 5, and it's the audio and the video on suffering and the desert heat. And you have been listening to Cardinal. It's a song written by Michael Shamblin, but sung by Elizabeth, about the cardinal story that I tell about my own personal suffering. Dear seekers of the Most High God, I will always pray for you, and I am sincere in this, for I know that we will someday live forever together, so it's my honor to be praying for the souls that will never die. I'm anxious to warn you of all the pitfalls so that you don't stumble or get pulled away from the truth. This is such a war for your soul because God is jealous for you as the creator of your soul. You are precious to Him. Audio 7 is helpful, I pray, for those undergoing confusion from the Father of Lies. Now, I want to know how you're doing, really doing. I can probably guess. You did great week 1 and 2, and then you may have stumbled around some in the last 2 weeks. If you have not lost weight at all, I would get down on my knees and pray to God to open up your eyes to what you're eating. It's a gift of God to be able to see the truth about yourself. You know that blindness comes from sin. Satan said in the garden that if you rebelled against God and ate of the tree of evil, that your eyes would be opened. I cannot stress enough that he is a liar and is always the exact opposite. Did you know that we can be easily deceived? Over and over, the Apostle Paul and Jesus warned, "Do not be deceived. Do not be deceived." And I'm afraid that the battle armor is not on. And so to answer, how are you really doing? I bet you feel as if you've been thrown into a battlefield and yet you have never been to one day of boot camp. Do you feel worn out from all this? Do you feel like you were walking on water the first couple of weeks and then you started sinking? Why did Peter sink? Do you remember the story? He saw Jesus walking on the water and asked to come to him. And once he took his eyes off Jesus, he began to sink. He lost his focus. And when he did, he called out to Jesus. And Jesus reached down his hand and helped him back into the boat and encouraged him not to focus on the storms. Well, we're going to be talking about storms today. And you need to talk to me. How are you doing? You've been in class for 5 weeks, and I know you've noticed that it's hard. There are people who have given up already. When Jesus got near the cross, people quit. He had thousands following him at first. But what about you? Are you considering quitting? You can't. It's a narrow road. I know there's not many people on it. It's not popular. And I know you're hurting. I know your pain all too well. Jesus knows your pain, but you can't quit. In the garden, he faced an assignment that he did not want to face. And he said, "Father, if you're willing, take this cup from me. Yet not my will, but yours be done." An angel from heaven appeared to him and strengthened him. And being in anguish, he prayed more earnestly. And his sweat was like drops of blood falling to the ground. He knows your pain. I know your pain. Do these videos make it look too easy? Do the people in the testimonies make it sound too easy? Yet all these people that are on the videos, they've all had their cry. But what about me? Do you find yourself saying, "Oh, that Gwen, she's just had such an easy life"? No, it has been quite the opposite. I'm very familiar with self-denial and persecutions, so I feel like I can really help you get prepared if you would just keep listening. Suffering is the beginning of coming to Christ, and yet Satan has strategically gotten us to leave that part out of our training, and the results have been disastrous. That's why you're the age that you are and are still addicted to food or alcohol or cigarettes or drugs or porn. Our hearts are loaded down with idols, and now we come to week 5 of Weighdown to find out what should have been a part of our training from childhood. There's much information to learn. You must make sure you do not miss week 5's video lesson.
This is not intellectual information. This is heart information. And I can tell you right now that our hearts are not prepared because we indeed have been raised the exact opposite of death to self. We are experts at saving ourselves, protecting ourselves, defending ourselves. We do not like to turn the other cheek. The main thing we know about the cross is that it's been a pretty carved piece of sterling silver hanging around our neck. We seem to be generations past the bold and yet totally dead to self martyrs of the first century. I do a lot of counseling, and I'm seeing a lot of aggressive type A, fend for yourself personalities that want instant gratification. Indulging the senses is the recreation of this country. People do not RSVP invitations. No one commits himself to dates and times because they are just not so sure what they want to do at that moment. No one commits themselves to a relationship anymore. There's less marriages, more divorces. People do not commit themselves to employers. If they do decide to enter into relationships, they do prenups and sign employer-employee agreements. All of these are symptoms of deep-seated self-focus, self-interest, and self-love. People are lovers of themselves. So how do you come to Christ when you love yourself? Better said, it would be that you love your indulgences. If you truly cared for your soul and your spouse's soul and your children's soul, and you knew what I knew about the commands of God and how He has called us to death to self, death to the sinful nature, putting to death whatever belongs to the earthly nature, if you were convinced like I was of the connection that death was connected to salvation, then you would be seeking out circumstances and situations and churches and church leaders that would help you to get rid of your earthly nature, your selfish ambitions, your selfishness, and yourself. So we've got several problems with the whole concept coming to fruition in our lives. Number one, we need to be convinced that it is God wanting us to suffer, or otherwise you are not going to go through with it. You're going to jump off the altar and you're going to not offer your bodies as a living sacrifice. Number two, as I've said before, you've got the issue of self being at the center that is going to have to be reversed. We need to talk about how to do that. And then number three, we need to talk about the tricky, subtle teachings and surroundings that can get us right back on the broad path of saving yourself. Now, the major scripture to memorize is Matthew 16:24. And it says, if anyone would come after me, he must deny himself and take up his cross and follow me. For whoever wants to save his life will lose it. But whoever loses his life for me will find it. If you're not convinced that God is calling you to deny yourself and pick up a cross, then let's just review a few more scriptures. All over the Bible, it talks about laying down sin. And sin is basically following yourself and what you desire over the will of God. This week's video lesson talked about the four types of suffering. Suffering is essential. Did you know this? Isaiah 53 says, referring to Jesus, that he was despised and rejected by men, a man of sorrows and familiar with suffering. Also in Hebrews 5, verse 7, it says, during the days of Jesus' life on earth, he offered up prayers and petitions with loud cries and tears to the one who could save him from death. And he was heard because of his reverent submission. Another one, Galatians 6, verse 7 and 8 says, do not be deceived. God cannot be mocked. A man reaps what he sows. The one who sows to please his sinful nature, from that nature will reap destruction. The one who sows to please the Spirit, from the Spirit will reap eternal life. Another one, Colossians 3, verse 5. Put to death, therefore, whatever belongs to your earthly nature, sexual immorality, impurity, lust, evil desires, and greed, which is idolatry. Now here's a big one. Romans 6 has been so left out that it is a complete must to read.
Paul is talking to the Christians in Rome and explaining to them mere Christianity. What shall we say then? Shall we go on sinning that grace may increase? By no means. We died to sin. How can we live in it any longer? Or don't you know that all of us who were baptized into Christ Jesus were baptized into his death? We were therefore buried with him through baptism into death in order that, just as Christ was raised from the dead through the glory of the Father, we too may have a new life. Verse 5, if we have been united with him like this in his death, we will certainly also be united with him in his resurrection. For we know that our old self was crucified with him so that the body of sin might be done away with, that we should no longer be slaves to sin, because anyone who has died has been freed from sin. Now, if we died with Christ, we believe that we will also live with him. For we know that since Christ was raised from the dead, he cannot die again. Death no longer has mastery over him. The death he died to sin once for all. But the life he lives to God. In the same way, count yourselves dead to sin, but alive to God in Christ Jesus. Therefore, do not let sin reign in your mortal body, so that you obey its evil desires. Do not offer the parts of your body to sin as instruments of wickedness, but rather offer yourselves to God as those who have been brought from death to life, and offer the parts of your body to him as instruments of righteousness. For sin shall not be your master, because you are not under the law, but under grace. What then? Shall we sin because we're not under the law, but under grace? By no means. Don't you know that when you offer yourselves to someone to obey him as slaves, you're slaves to the one whom you obey, whether you are slaves to sin, which leads to death, or to obedience, which leads to righteousness. But thanks be to God that though you used to be slaves to sin, you wholeheartedly obeyed the form of teaching to which you were entrusted. You have been set free from sin and have become slaves to righteousness. I put this in human terms because you are weak in your natural selves. Just as you used to offer the parts of your body in slavery to impurity and to ever-increasing wickedness, so now offer them in slavery to righteousness leading to holiness. When you were slaves to sin, you were free from the control of righteousness. What benefit did you reap at that time from the things you are now ashamed of? Those things result in death. But now that you have been set free from sin and have become slaves to God, the benefit you reap leads to holiness, and the result is eternal life. For the wages of sin is death, but the gift of God is eternal life in Christ Jesus our Lord. What a passage. So since you know that you must die to yourselves, you're aware now that you are going to suffer. And again, the more self-centered you are, the more the world revolves around you, the harder this death is going to be. That is why I'm worried about this country. By the time most people have reached their teen years in this country, they have been raised in such an indulgent way that protection of self is the number one objective, quite the opposite of the core teaching of Jesus Christ. These unsavory and unfamiliar concepts of suffering are going to have to become very near and very dear to you if you are going to embrace true Christianity. We've got a lot to learn about death to self. To start with, we will do a quick overview of the four types of suffering and death to self. In 1 Corinthians chapter 15, verse 35, it says, "But someone may ask, how are the dead raised? With what kind of body will they come? How foolish! What you sow does not come to life unless it dies." Now turn to verse 54. It says, "When the perishable has been clothed with the imperishable, the mortal with immortality, then the saying that is written will come true. Death has been swallowed up in victory. Where, O death, is your victory? Where, O death, is your sting?" Now in Matthew chapter 16, verse 24 again, it says, "If anyone would come after me, he must deny himself, take up his cross,
follow me. For whoever wants to save his life will lose it, but whoever loses his life for me will find it. What good will it be for a man if he gains the whole world, yet forfeits its soul? And what can a man give in exchange for his soul? For the Son of Man is going to come to his Father's glory with his angels, and then he will reward each person according to what he has done. Now, suffering number one is just the simple act of coming to God in death to self. Early Christians understood this. Ephesians chapter 4 says, "Surely you heard of him and were taught in him in accordance with the truth that's in Jesus. You were taught with regard to your former way of life to put off your old self, which is being corrupted by its deceitful desires, to be made new in the attitude of your minds, and to put on the new self created to be like God in true righteousness and holiness." As surely as the early Christians

This passage in Matthew chapter 10, verse 32, and there's several other passages that are like it. It says that whoever acknowledges me before men, I will also acknowledge him before my Father in heaven. But whoever disowns me before men, I will disown him before my Father in heaven. That's a scary verse. And then he goes on to say, do not suppose that I have come to bring peace to the earth. I did not come to bring peace, but a sword. For I've come to turn a man against his father, a daughter against her mother, a daughter-in-law against her mother-in-law. A man's enemies will be the members of his own household. Anyone who loves his father or mother more than me is not worthy of me. Anyone who loves his son or daughter more than me is not worthy of me. And anyone who does not take his cross and follow me is not worthy of me. Whoever finds his life will lose it, and whoever loses his life for my sake will find it. From this passage, you see that the cross is going to be persecution from family and then religious institution. When the sheep are scattered and the whole entire family has not been raised to deny themselves, you're going to have trouble with your family. They would rather you be in any worldwide religion in the world except for religion of denying yourself for the sake of Christ. It is so convicting. Jesus said he did not come to bring peace on the earth, but a sword. In Luke 12, the version talks about Jesus saying that he didn't come to bring peace. No, he says, but division. In that passage, he says, from now on, there will be five in one family divided against each other. Three against two and two against three. They'll be divided, father against son, son against father, mother against daughter, daughter against mother, mother-in-law against daughter-in-law, and daughter-in-law against mother-in-law. Guess what? You're on the right path when you start to experience the divide in interest. You will feel that people are jealous, and you will hear comments like, you have changed, as if it were a bad thing. I know of people that have lost 100 pounds and their family is not excited about it. But if they really loved them, they would be thrilled that their health was better and that they could live longer now that they've lost their weight and that they could be more productive. I know so many people that could not even have children when they were overweight. The benefits of coming to Christ on His terms is beautiful, but it seems as something ugly by the dark side, and it conjures up jealousy and hatred. John chapter 15, verse 18, Jesus says it perfectly here. He says, if the world hates you, keep in mind that it hated me first. If you belonged to the world, it would love you as its own. As it is, you do not belong to the world, but I have chosen you out of the world. That is why the world hates you. You should not think that something strange is happening to you. It's not strange. You've not done anything wrong. You're just finally getting it right. And this division is a sign that you're following Jesus. The word of God is sharper than a two-edged sword. Well, Hebrews chapter 12, verse 5 says, my son, do not make light of the Lord's discipline, and do not lose heart when he rebukes you, because the Lord disciplines those he loves, and he punishes everyone he accepts as a son. Endure hardship as discipline. God is treating you as sons, for what son is not disciplined by his father? If you are not disciplined, and everyone undergoes discipline, then you are illegitimate children and not true sons. Moreover, we have all had human fathers who disciplined us, and we respected them for it. How much more should we submit to the Father of our spirits and live? Our fathers disciplined us for a little while as they thought best, but God disciplines us for our good, that we may share in His holiness. No discipline seems pleasant at the time, but painful. Later on, however, it produces a harvest of righteousness and peace for those who have been trained by it. Therefore, strengthen your feeble arms and weak knees, so that the lame may not be disabled, but rather healed. This is a beautiful thing. See, God knows that we're drowsy, slow learners that tend to underestimate the need to fear God. We're not well-versed in good from evil.
The purpose of the refiner's fire is so that we will wake up

gain more knowledge, and develop a beautiful, healthy dose of the fear of God, knowing that He means business and that He's not playing games. And the purpose of that is so that we will be done with sin. 1 Peter 4:1, you know what it talks about, being done with sin, that when you're done with suffering, you'll be done with sin and you'll no longer live the rest of your earthly life for evil human desires, but rather for the will of God. So once you're done with sin, then the refiner's fire will continue to make sure that we're totally pure in heart and mind and soul. At that point, you will see that the fruit of God's disciplining hand results in more knowledge, self-control, perseverance, brotherly kindness, and more love for God and man. All of this is so that we will escape the corruption of the world caused by evil desires. James chapter 1 verse 4 says, perseverance must finish its work so that you will be mature and complete, not lacking anything. You will come out like gold as God completes His work, and you will have great peace with God. Your relationship with God will be so strong at the end of this that you'll welcome Judgment Day, and you will know Him and He will know you. This type of refining should not get you down. Your life will change to look more like Jesus Christ, where you're more and more focused on God. If you've ever thought you were adopted, you should always take a look in the mirror and see how much you look like your parents, that you really were a chip off the old block. And that would put your mind to rest. Adopted children are always driven to find their biological parents so that they can see what stock they're from and what their likely character tendencies will be. You will learn to love the refiner's fire, no matter how hot the oven, because you will feel the love from God. How in the world, with all the things He has to do, would He take out the time to tell you what you're doing wrong and then show you how to do it right? That is love. And the more He does that, the more you will look like Jesus Christ. The concept of suffering, discipline, and hunger all tie together, and it's all about love, a relationship with God. Now watch this. When a baby is born, it doesn't see the world around it. In fact, a newborn baby's eyes will stay closed a lot of the time. It knows one thing, and that is the pain of hunger. So the mother feeds the child and relieves that baby from that pain. A few minutes or hours later, the baby is hungry again. The mother relieves the pain by nursing the child. This baby gets to the point where it is so attached to the mother that it doesn't even want to leave her arms. In fact, the baby will cry uncontrollably when detached from the mother by the time they're 8 months old. God caused the children of God to hunger like that so that they would become attached to Him. Deuteronomy 8 says, "Be careful to follow every command I'm giving you today so that you may live and increase and may enter and possess the land the Lord promised on oath to your forefathers. Remember how the Lord your God led you all the way in the desert these 40 years to humble you and test you in order to know what was in your heart or whether or not you would keep His commands. He humbled you, causing you to hunger, and then feeding you with manna, which neither you nor your fathers had known, to teach you that man does not live on bread alone, but on every word that comes from the mouth of the Lord. Your clothes did not wear out. Your feet did not swell during these 40 years. The heat of the desert is the refiner's fire, and this refiner's fire is beautiful. I get to the point where I want more. I wake up in the night and I go, God, show me, show me, show me. I want to be a chip off the old block. I want to just to have my Father's eyes. I want to be generous like You. Please teach me, oh God, and show me everything about my life that it's not like You. So I praise God for category number 3. Now the suffering from category number 4, it's the final category, and it's from not responding to God's will. And it starts off mild, and then it becomes more and more intense and devastating as the will of God is ignored. Most suffering on this earth is in this category. Many people don't believe that there's any connection between blessings and curses and God. Please read Deuteronomy 28 this week, and you will learn that there is most definitely connections between blessings and obedience to God.
and likewise connections between curses and disobedience to God. This is not just an Old Testament connection. Read Romans 1. This is the letter written by the Apostle Paul to the church in Rome, and the early Christians were all well aware of this connection. Time, Satan, and false preachers are the ones to blame for the disconnect. I believe that God has called me to shake everyone up and remind them that He is alive and that He is against all godlessness and wickedness, and there is judgment and wrath against the disobedient. People don't want to believe this, or they're blind to it because they don't want to have to change. They don't want to have to die to their personality and live doing what someone else wants, even if it's God, the God of the universe, and even if it's connected with salvation. In this week's video lesson, we have been talking about God's wrath and the storm of the Lord, and we're going to be talking about natural disasters and catastrophes, so you really need to read the first two chapters of Job so that you know that it is God that allows these things. Satan wanted to sift Job and test him, and it was at God's suggestion. And when God okayed it, within a day, a tornado had hit his children's home and killed all his children and daughters and sons-in-law. The entire Bible talks about the cup of God's wrath. Isaiah 54 backs up this, saying that it's God that created the destroyer to work havoc. Leviticus 26 says that He sends disasters and causes towers to fall, leaving dead bodies piled up. Go back and read it for yourself. Deuteronomy tells you that if you disobey, then He will send foreign countries in to take us over. It's in the Bible. It's there. That is exactly what happened to Jerusalem when she left loving God first and started loving self and idols more than God. And Jesus comments in Luke 13 that just because God sends these disasters and people die, that it doesn't mean that they're worse sinners. In verses 2 through 5, Jesus said, "Do you think these Galileans were worse sinners than all the other Galileans because they suffered this way? I tell you, no. But unless you repent, you too will all perish." Or those 18 who died when the tower in Siloam fell on them, do you think they were more guilty than all the others living in Jerusalem? I tell you, no. But unless you repent, you too will all perish. So no, the people that die in natural catastrophes are not worse sinners than we are. But He said, we've got to repent. We've got to turn and stop stirring up God's wrath. Poor God, can you imagine doing all He has done for us and then force Him into getting angry? I know exactly what He feels like. I've had a lot of employees, and with people moving or having babies or just natural turnover, it's been in the hundreds. And I can tell you that I know that I have the gift of long suffering. But sometimes you will tell people over and over and over and over what to do and give them chance after chance after chance. And then if they would just do it, something simple, there'd be no anger. But it's so frustrating for having to force you into having to discipline them when they know better. It's called testing God, and it's so unfair for us to test Him. We've got to turn. You've got to turn right now if you have not already turned. In John chapter 5, verse 14, Jesus had healed a man who had been lame and an invalid for 38 years. And afterwards, He said to him, "See, you're well again. Stop sinning or something worse may happen to you." Wow. There is a connection between sin and disease. Yes, there are situations like Job where he is a blameless man, and yet he went through a great suffering, though he had done nothing wrong. But then there are sicknesses and suffering from sinning. Psalms 38 is written by King David, and he says in verse 3, "Because of your wrath, there's no health in my body. My bones have no soundness because of my sin. My guilt has overwhelmed me like a burden too heavy to bear. My wounds fester and are loathsome because of my sinful folly. I am bowed down and brought very low.
All day long I go about mourning. My back is filled with searing pain. There's no health in my body. King David wrote this after he sinned with Bathsheba. And those are a lot of painful things he's describing in his body because of sin. So what we have learned so far is that the worst suffering is what we cause upon ourselves. Most of it is just our own sin. Once we stop causing our own suffering by stopping sinning, then we need to count the cost of coming to Christ. Most people in this country are ill-prepared for this concept. It's not discussed very often, but the facts are that God called Jesus to suffer. And then God calls us to follow in his footsteps. Therefore, we're going to suffer if we emulate his life. Jesus told us directly to deny ourselves, take up our crosses, and that he did not come to bring peace on this earth, but a sword, that there was going to be suffering with our family, suffering from false religious institutions, if we deny ourselves. And we have learned that this country has promoted so much self that we've got an uphill battle to learn how to die to ourselves. Yes, we are empty and we need to fill up our hearts. And the last thing we want to be told is that we've got to die to get our hearts filled up. But honestly, it's good news. Throwing up the white flag, giving it up, surrendering gets you out of the war. You can pack it up and head for home. We suffer if we indulge ourselves, and the end is Hades on this earth and in the next life. But if you surrender, you suffer for a short period of time, and then you reap the benefits of having God's Spirit lead you into a fruitful life on earth, and then eternal life, because God's Spirit will live forever. And that is what your heart is full of after you die. We have got to give it up. We've got to turn. We've got to die to ourselves. We've got to live for God. Life will come from this death. When it is this painful, you think about giving up and you think about going back to dieting. But dieting is just another word for crowning yourself or putting yourself back in the driver's seat. You're basically saying that you just can't put yourself under authority. You can't surrender, but you can't go back and you can't give up. Don't you remember the suffering of dieting? This is worldly suffering. Don't you remember you hated it? It was just because so many people were doing it that you didn't even think about the suffering. At the time, dieting and trying to keep your weight off that way is just a nightmare. It's a nightmare. Bulimia, self-focus, depression, it's all a nightmare. Dieting simply lets you chew all the time, and you're used to giving into yourself and letting self do what it wants to do when it wants to do it. Have you ever thought about why you just want to chew all the time and drink all the time? Taking your hand up to your mouth, chewing on your nails, biting on your pencils, and chewing gum? What a business for this country. I've seen so many overweight people that just cannot stop popping gum in their mouth, and I honestly don't see how there could be any enamel left on our teeth. Between too much chewing gum and then bulimia, we have really kept the dentist in business in this country. We definitely have an empty hole in our hearts, and until we totally understand this relationship with God, we're going to feel an ache in our heart, and we're going to feel loneliness. But man-made rules, especially religious rules, will not relieve you. They will add to your suffering. You can't give up. You can't go back. It's too painful. Trust God in the suffering he has given you. Live through it and you're going to be great. You can do this. When you look at history and the news today, you do see that there is a great deal of worldwide suffering. No wisdom is gained from these experiences, but rather questions left unanswered or answered the wrong way if you don't believe that God is in control, that God screens all disasters, that God has a hand in all this for a purpose. It is possible that we're experiencing more in this generation than in previous generations. The death toll in just the past few years from earthquakes and hurricanes has been staggering.
Just the hurricane, tsunami, tidal wave, and earthquakes alone in the last years, around 400,000 deaths. And again, I believe that God is trying to get our attention. He has mine, I can tell you that. Matthew 24 is clear that there will be more of what people call natural disasters when I don't really see anything natural about them. Read Matthew 24, verse 7. This chapter goes on to speak of persecution, increase of wickedness, the rising of false prophets, and that all of these are signs of the coming of the end of the age. No one knows the day or the hour, not even the sun. Remember Leviticus 26 is the classic passage that talks about even towers falling. It points out that when mankind strays more and more from the will of God and continues on in stubbornness, that the punishments will become more and more severe. Verse 27 says, if in spite of all this you still do not listen to me, but continue to be hostile to me, then in my anger I will be hostile towards you, and I myself will punish you for your sins seven times over, and I will destroy your high places, cut down your incense altars, and pile your dead bodies on the lifeless forms of your idols, and I will abhor you. I will turn your cities into ruins and lay waste your sanctuaries. When there is great devastation, there is always a revival. For example, during the Great Depression, every year the situation grew more and more grave to the point where there was no meat to eat and children did not have shoes to wear. There was tremendous religious revival in the 1950s. My prayer for America is what Jesus said to the lame man. Stop sinning, America, so that nothing worse will happen to us. We're responsible for ourselves. We're responsible for our own sins. And assuming that our suffering has led to repentance, then and only then you'll be faced with the suffering that God and His Son, Jesus Christ, calls us to for our good and His glory. Yes, His yoke is easy. His burden is light compared to what you've been going through. And this is voluntary suffering that we take up on our own accord. And this suffering is not strange. You're going to have to die. And you can do this, but all you have to do when you feel sorry for self is consider someone else who has strived with more diligence for holiness and piety than you, and yet they have been faced with more overt hatred from the world. Even though I was raised with religious people, none of us at the time faced any persecution from the world. I was taught and believed that persecution was something that Christians rarely faced anymore in this country. However, as I saw the light of the gospel and began to live and teach it, I was faced with the hatred from Hades that would want to burn you at the stake. At that point, I realized that true Christians always face hate from the religious world. I had just not been living and teaching the true gospel of Jesus, the gospel of total obedience to the sovereign Lord. Partial obedience is okay by the world, but total obedience is the key that unleashed legion. It all makes sense because God is not really crowned until you give Him all. If you obey what you want and when you want to, then you are the God, and the truth of total obedience is the key to crowning God Lord of all. With that realization, all the scriptures on persecution came to light. And then my eyes were opened to the difficult life that was held by every pilgrim on the path of total surrender to the will of God. Before the path of wholehearted devotion, there was less suffering, but as it increased, I cried out for answers. The saints need to know that they are not singled out for suffering, but that it is indeed the universal training tool of the master professor. His eternal calling required a schooling in which at least one class on suffering would be a part of the curriculum for every year if you were to graduate or finish the race. Again, Hebrews 5 reminds you that Jesus learned obedience from what He suffered, but for many, righteous suffering is simply foreign. This is due to the upbringing of a half-hearted religion that keeps you on the path of self.
Satan has kept his distance because he has been satisfied with your position of self-absorption over God absorption. The world, being the majority of the people, never twisted your words or rejected you in those days. But once you are bold enough to speak the truth of Jesus Christ and live the truth of Jesus Christ, then I'm telling you, you are faced with the hate of the world. So now the scriptures come to light, of course, that if the world hates you, keep in mind that it hated me first. If you belong to the world, it would love you as its own. As it is, you do not belong to the world, but I have chosen you out of the world. Jesus goes on to say, that is why the world hates you. Remember the words I spoke to you? No servant is greater than his master. If they obeyed my teaching, they will obey yours also. They will treat you this way because of my name, for they do not know the one who sent me. If I had not come and spoken to them, they would not be guilty of sin. Now, however, they have no excuse for their sin. He who hates me hates my Father as well. If I had not done among them what no one else did, they would not be guilty of sin. But now they have seen these miracles, and yet they have hated both me and my Father. But this is to fulfill what is written in their law. They hated me without reason. That's John chapter 15. Now, as you enter the path of total surrender, it will help you to get the right attitude by studying the life of someone who has suffered or has died for doing the will of God. Martyrs would care more about the truth of God being disseminated than their own flesh and blood, more about doing things God's way than their own life. The physical body was understood to be temporal, so they all invested in eternal life. Most of the true prophets of God were killed by the counterfeit religious systems of the day. Jesus knew he was going to be killed by the preachers of the day when he stated, "For surely no prophet can die outside Jerusalem." Jerusalem had quite a reputation of getting rid of true preachers who said to repent or perish. Ironically, Jerusalem was supposed to be the place that only had true preachers. Satan has always developed a counterfeit church or religious system that recognizes and despises those who are the genuine article. The genuine articles are those who actually love the Father, and you know it because you would give your life back to God. These martyrs would offer their bodies as living sacrifices, and that's something that you've got to feel in your heart. I can identify with the sufferings of the prophets. The message of wholehearted obedience is not popular with religious leaders. The Pharisees were jealous of the prophets, especially Jesus, which led to his physical death. The present-day preachers have been jealous and have, through lies, tried to put to death my reputation, as well as anyone who teaches true religion. If you are following the truth, you're going to experience righteous suffering. God allowed martyrs in order to show the evil forces this truth. The created will lay their lives down for the Creator. They'll do it. God proved that there are a few out there who appreciate eyes and ears and life and the chance for eternal life enough to give back what was owed. The first martyr started in the first family, Abel. Look again at the story. It says, "Now Abel kept flocks, and Cain worked the soil. In the course of time, Cain brought some of the fruits of the soil as an offering to the Lord. But Abel brought fat portions from some of the firstborn of his flock. The Lord looked with favor on Abel and his offering, but on Cain and his offering, he did not look with favor. So Cain was very angry, and his face was downcast." That's in Genesis 4. Well, again, Abel did what God wanted him to do. Cain did not. Abel made an A on the test, and Cain made a C. Cain killed Abel because down deep, he knew that he himself wasn't going to just up and change first. He would try to change the system of approval first. In other words, Cain wanted to change the laws and grace of God, so he got rid of the person that was ruining the curve on the test. Abel was passing the test,
and Cain was failing the test. Now with Abel gone, or so Cain thought, God would curve the test and let him get away with doing what he wanted to do, when he wanted to do it, and how he wanted to do it. But no, God did not change or curve the test. Instead, God told Cain that sin is crouching at your door. It desires to have you, but you must master it, not let it master you. God will not change the approval system because you can do what God wants you to do in the way that He wants you to do it. And when He wants you to do it, you can do this and you must do this. Sin's been crouching at your door and you must master it. Quit trying to get God to change. Yes, Cain changed many things. He got rid of the A student. And in the end, what Cain and all the persecutors have found out over the centuries is that you cannot accomplish your goal by killing righteous people. For their blood cries out. And if you try to ruin their reputation, it's like a fleeting sparrow or a darting bird. It will not light on the person that is truly the one in love with God. You can't kill their reputation. The martyrs became even more powerful, and their testimonies spoke volumes. Evil people have hate in their heart because they want it both ways. They want God's approval, but they want God's approval of them as a little God doing what they want to do when they want to do it, and not as a surrendered heart loving God with everything that they've got. But take it from me, you cannot have it both ways. You can't have it both ways. You've got to give it up. You cannot get rid of the genuine articles because they're out there. People making A's on the test are just out there. They're on these testimonies, they're on these videos. They're out there. And in reference to Noah, Hebrews chapter 11 says, by faith Noah, when warned about things not yet seen, in holy fear built an ark to save his family. By his faith, he condemned the world. Do you see that one man doing what God wanted condemned the rest? Because it shows that you can do the will of God. It makes everybody else feel uncomfortable, but you're not going to be able to get rid of these people that make you feel uncomfortable. You need to change what is making you feel uncomfortable. You need to change. You need to start getting it where everything you're doing, from shopping, whatever your eyes see, whatever you spend your time on, how many hours you sleep, etc., etc., besides the eating, you need to get it inside the will of God. Now, 8 people obeyed him and 8 were saved out of a sea of dead bodies. God is not expecting that the door is going to be wide. He knows that the majority have rejected him as a leader. But God is delighted with anyone who will follow his leadership, even if it's a few good men and women whose names are written in the Lamb's Book of Life. There is a gnashing of teeth, a jealousy, and a hatred toward those in love with God. If you are focused on God's will enough, then you will know that God screens all hatred toward you and that he is totally in control of your destiny. So if you are focused on God's will enough, then you will know that God screens all hatred toward you and that he is totally in control of your destiny. With that in mind, you see how the prophets and especially Jesus were able to pray for their enemies. Stephen was stoned for telling the crowd the truth. And when he looked up into heaven, he saw Jesus sitting at the right hand of God. That's a focus right there. While the rocks are hitting your body, but you're focused on Jesus Christ and God Almighty. The scripture says, while they were stoning him, Stephen prayed, Lord Jesus, receive my spirit. Then he fell on his knees and cried out, Lord, do not hold this sin against them. When he had said this, he fell asleep. That's Acts chapter 7, verse 59.
with this great cloud of witnesses before us that are watching us, let us use these inspiring stories to help us put all into perspective as we face the challenges ahead over the next few years. My prayer is for all the saints and truth seekers who have been scattered to find each other, for in the fellowship of true believers, there is great comfort. So in conclusion, let's review. God is in control. Let me say that again. Our God is in control of everything that is happening to you. Satan's actions are screened, and God is not going to put you past what you can bear. He caused his own son, Jesus Christ, to suffer. It is a part of the path of true Christians that are walking the narrow road. How do you handle suffering? You first end the suffering that comes from going against the will of God. End that suffering and then pick up the suffering that comes from following the most humble and lowly Lord, Jesus Christ, who did not consider equality with God something to be comprehended. He expressed his will to God, saying, God, let this cup pass from me. Let what you've planned, this suffering to the death that you've planned, pass from me. But not my will, but yours be done. Not my will, not my way, not my day, not my body, not my time, not my reputation. You must die to the praise of man. We must die to what we want. From this death to our wishes, then we'll be taken care of and you will make it. Just a reminder, God has always graced me with symbols, and one thing I've collected in my life without knowing what they were carvings of phoenix birds. They were on tops of mirrors. Also, there was a hand-carved jade necklace that my mother had given me, and it was a phoenix bird, and I didn't know it at the time. I was just drawn to it. Many years later, I learned that this was a legendary bird, which by the legend says that it lives about 100 years, then it disintegrates into ashes, and then rises again to live a new life. Life from death. And I want a new life. I want to die, then I want to live again. I want all of Gwen gone. I want God's personality in its place. When you're sick of your old life, in your old actions, your old personality, your mouth is going off too much, you're too lazy, or you're eating too much. When you're sick of it, when you're done with the suffering from your old life, you will be done with sin. I was tired of the lack of peace, and I only want God's approval now. When you only want God's approval, then your eyes will only see Him. So then you'll be able to say, oh, death, where's your victory? Death, where's your sting? You will embrace the cross as if you were married to it. One of the great martyrs was Andrew, who was the apostle and the brother of Peter. When he faced the cross for the sake of Christ later in his life, he said these words, O cross, most welcome and longed for, with a willing mind, joyfully and desirously, I come to thee. Being the scholar of him which did hang on thee, because I have always been thy lover and have coveted to embrace thee. What a beautiful, beautiful saying. He was ready for the cross. He got himself ready for the cross by longing to die to himself and then live like Christ so that he could rise to live with Christ. The Apostle Paul would long to suffer as Christ suffered, so that he could also share in his resurrection. As surely as I have suffered much, I can tell you that life comes from death. And I encourage you not to delay, to set your face resolutely toward the cross that our great God has given us. You will not be disappointed. You are going to fly like a butterfly leaving the cocoon, and like the phoenix bird, who rises from the ashes.

0: my goodness, I am so happy. I can't even explain why, but every day I get happier and happier and happier. And our God is so with us. It's so beautiful. It is so beautiful. It is so beautiful to be with all of this lovely audience and all those people around the world that are tuned in. We love everyone out of town, all Facebook, all of it. We know that everyone's seeking our God with all their heart, and it is nothing but fabulous, and it works. So praise God. Praise God for everything going on. We definitely have, well, I mean, Feast of Harvest was rock and roll, amazing. Wasn't it?
1: Nothing
0: wasn't
1: but
0: that
1: joy.
0: Fun?
1: Nothing but joy.
0: I mean, I could rewatch that video over and over, but we have more. So yes, we have some announcements.
1: When you said nothing, that joy was a choice when we went into Feast of Harvest,
0: yeah.
1: It was like it changed the whole Feast of Harvest. I was like, I get to choose today if I am
0: choose
1: happy today or not. Like,
0: choice makes
1: come on,
0: me
1: you guys,
0: happy
1: let's
0: about
1: party.
0: Everything.
1: Yeah.
0: Choice makes me happy about
1: yeah.
0: everything. Joy is a choice. Marriage is a choice. The percentage of married households in the United States has fallen. It's a historic low. I mean, where it used to be about 72% in 1960, it's down to 50% of the households in the U.S. they're married like that, okay? So a lot of people living together, but it's not the same as it used to be. About 1 in 5 adults in the United States have never been married. And so, in addition, marriages are being dissolved at an alarming rate. Even though there's some new stats saying that the millennials are, like, if they do get married, are, like, sticking it out, that is good news, but there's still a lot of all kind of separation and things going on in all of these households. Now, this decline is not just in the United States. It's also in the United Kingdom. You've got a lot of women that have never been married, and I know I saw a whole lot of statistics in China and in some of these other countries where they are not going for it. They're not getting married at all. So, but tonight we have a wonderful story mm-hmm. of a couple that was having trouble and now have one of the best marriages ever. And so let's introduce tonight. We have Ashley and Tony Ellis. Woo!

0: Wow. Okay. So, who? I forgot to ask who would like to talk first. I mean, who wants to tell this awesome story that you guys got?
1: Well, I could definitely start. Basically, we could chalk this up to our life before and what it is now. I just look back and I just remember how self-focused I was as a person. And anything that was happening in our relationship was constantly it's her fault. If she would just do this, if we could, you know, separate our finances, if I could be the one to buy a car, you know, there was always a struggle. There was always something inside my heart, you know, something that I wanted, something that I wasn't getting, something that it was me. And, just fast forward and put today, what we look like today is we praise God for Way Down Ministries and Remnant Fellowship. It's just, we wouldn't be here and we wouldn't be together if it wasn't for this.
0: And you said earlier there'd be some children not born out of your five gorgeous
2: three
0: kids.
2: Of them.
1: Yeah.
2: Three
0: of them wouldn't be here. So, okay, so let's go back in time. How did you find, tell the story of how this came about that you were having trouble, y'all had gone all the way to divorce, right? Mm-hmm. But then, give us a little history here and tell us how you found your way.
2: Okay, so we got married right out of high school, and right after we got married, we had our first child, and the week before his first birthday, we were going through a divorce before his first birthday. Everything that was going on, I was like, I didn't know the word projection or what that was, but everything was his fault. And like you say, he thought everything was my fault. And I just wanted him, I wanted him to grow up. Stop partying with your friends, be a husband and stay home and, you know, let's have that life that you see in movies. And so we separated and we got divorced, and we were actually kind of, we were talking. It wasn't like we'd only been married, less than 2 years. And so we didn't have anything at all to fight over. And he was like, are you sure you want to go through with this? And I was like, yeah, because I don't know. I don't know if you're going to change. And because there was nothing wrong with me. I was perfect.
0: You were perfect.
2: I was perfect.
0: Like all women,
2: yes.
0: You were perfect.
2: I was. There was nothing wrong with me. It was all him. And so we went through with the divorce, and we were, he would kind of go do his own thing, and I was doing my own. His sister had come home and found Way Down Materials in his parents' basement and had taken those home. She was actually living here, started...
0: You're talking about Cindy?
2: Cindy Barker. And she started taking a class and lost her weight. She came home for Christmas, and I didn't quite understand what she was doing, and so I actually mocked the message a little bit. I called it the God diet. Well, her dad ended up doing the God diet also. While I was, we were trying to work things out, because in my heart, I never like hated him. I just didn't like the choices that he was making. And so... So I ended up getting pregnant with our second child, and during that time period, his dad had lost 100 pounds. And so...
0: I don't think anybody heard that.
2: In 6 months.
0: Okay, so Cindy had lost how much already?
2: I think Cindy lost 35 or 40 pounds.
0: Okay, and then so in the meantime, your father lost
1: 95 pounds in 6 months.
0: 95 pounds in 6 months. Jim Ellis.
2: So, and then his mom started losing weight, and my mom will kill me for saying this. Sorry, Mom. I remember my mom saying, can you, like, find out, like, look what they're doing. Are they taking pills? What are they doing to lose this weight? And I was like, Mom, it's just the God diet. They're doing that God diet that Cindy was doing. And so I had Hallie, and when she was 6 weeks old, Jim had come down here for a festival, and he came back to court, and he had a class material to coordinate a class. So he had two orientations, and he came back to the house at night after the second orientation, and I said, Mom, where you been? He said, at orientation for that weight down God diet thing. And he's like, yeah. I said, is it too late to join? And he had to pick his chin up off the floor, and he's like, no, it's not. And I said, okay, I think I've got a few pounds to lose. And so I took the class, and I lost, and it started, actually, November will be 12 years since I started, since I took my first, and it was Exodus. That picture right there is the first night of my class.
0: Wow.
2: I'd already lost my baby weight. Those were the jeans I was in before.
0: And so before, how much weight did you lose total?
2: 45.
0: Wow, it looks like, it actually yeah. looks like more, but that is amazing.
2: I lost 25 of that over November and December, over the holidays.
0: Wow. It can be done.
2: Yes.
0: And you concentrate, it can be done.
2: Yep.
0: So, oh my goodness.
2: So to fast forward, I started, so we were back living together. And, you know, things started, everything that we talked about that we were going to change started going backwards. You know, he'll tell you.
1: It was very incredibly selfish still at that time. It was more of a, I would disappear and not see Ashley or my son Marcus at, you know, for weeks at a time. And it was just, it was everything. Getting back together was something that I wanted to do for a worldly view at that time. I wanted everybody to not think of me as, you know, a deadbeat dad or anything like that. And I just, like, I had to stick it out. I had to make it look like I was trying at least. And selfishly, I was making it look like I was trying. I was afraid to get back in the relationship. I was afraid of losing the ability to go out and party, the ability to hang out with my friends or do what I wanted or spend my money the way I wanted to spend it. And, you know, I ended up joining in the same class after, you know, Ashley goes through it, and I was working with my dad at the where he was coordinating this class in the back. And I just remember me and my father's relationship was very a good employee and the worst, a good boss and the worst employee you could ask for. I was his employee, and I knew more than he did about every step of everything that he did. And it was just a constant battle of, this is how I want to run the business, but this. And so we were at each other's throats all the time. And so the one Sunday I came in, and I was late, and he was working, and he was smiling, and there was something different. And I couldn't put my finger on it. I just remember that at the end of the day, the dishes were done, everything was put away, we were closed up, and we were leaving, and there was no conversation about anything. Can I make you something? Can you have a seat? And we'll, you know. And it was so much different, just such a drastic change, that I had to find out what was going on. I didn't realize that he could be that happy. And because it was always different. You could find something that would make you happy for a moment, but that was a whole day, and there was everything went wrong that day, everything, as far as burning the chicken or whatever it was. We're working at a restaurant, and there's things not going right. What could have went wrong did, and it was amazing to see how well he walked through that in the one day. And so I ended up getting in the same class, and I actually got called out by one of the participants that I don't remember who this was, but she stood up and she goes, "Okay, so I know why I'm here, and I know why she's here and he's here, but why are you here?" And I've been a thin eater most of my life, and I just, it's because I saw a change. It had nothing to do with the weight loss. I wasn't there for that. I had so much weight in other things on my shoulders that I could lose. And praise God for this message and that class. I've lost it.
0: Oh my goodness. Praise. Okay, so you changed first, or you changed first, or
2: I was
0: same time, or
1: she definitely changed first. There okay. was still, before I got into the class, I remember one night specifically Ashley calling my dad because I was over at her cousin's house and just hanging out doing what I wanted to do because I deserved to do what I wanted to do. And I had just stopped answering my phone. I knew that the call was not going to go good. We would fight about it later. And that night I came home and there was no fight. And I didn't know until weeks later. But she had contacted my dad that night. And I believe his instructions were basically, we can spend our entire life trying to get Tony to do it right and miss the mark ourselves. Mm-hmm. And so Ashley took that to heart. And when I came home and the next morning, it was all, "Hi, honey, can I make you breakfast?" And it was just another amazing, drastic change that I couldn't believe that I knew as far as the night before being out there thinking I deserve to go out and do this, and that next morning I was thinking I definitely don't deserve this. And it was just those changes were what brought me in.
2: It's the exodus out of Egypt and all of your words. When I went, when I signed up for that class, I saw three family members lose weight, and so I knew that if I just did whatever those videos said, which were the words that God gave you, that I could do it. Like, all I had to do was what you said. So I went in there and I think weigh down is probably the only thing I ever followed through with. And I just said, I'm going to do whatever she says because I know it will work if I just do it. So I feel like that class was Exodus out of Egypt, the change there, it changed me. Every word, the workbook, the class, and every time I would take it, God would show me something new.
0: Because there's a lot about relationships. The whole thing's on relationships. Mm-hmm. Weigh down is not about weight loss. Weigh down is about a relationship, first and foremost, with the Lord God Almighty, the Most High God, and His Son Jesus Christ, and then others. So the whole thing's about relationships. So it cannot help but change your marriage. Right. It can't help but, because it all of a sudden, I mean, y'all are saying it. It's not projection. It's looking inward.
2: Inward. That's it.
0: Looking inward.
2: Not projecting and looking inward.
0: And you just keep changing yourself and changing yourself and changing yourself. And then you're not there to fix the other person. You're there to maybe sometimes offer suggestions or whatever if you feel like it's the right time. But for the most part, there's something about a gentle and a quiet spirit that is going to be absolutely. But the biggest move is when you yourself act it out and live it, then people know. They notice. You noticed your father. You noticed Cindy. You noticed her. And look, I can, you know, even though evil is contagious, you know, good is also contagious, very contagious. I would like to think that the world is far more looking for good than anything else, even though I know bad news or gossips, they say, sells newspapers and movies and TV shows and the news at night. But I know that the world is really, they're looking for good. They're going to the movies, they're wanting good to win. And I was thinking today about cancer and trying to explain it. You know, one of the children were asking about what is cancer, and so I just said, you know, that it's like Satan. I mean, there's evil out there, and evil it's weak. It's very weak, and that's like the weak cancer cells, and your cell.

good cells. They may try to experiment around and have it target just the cancerous cells. But for the most part, you know, what's going on is you're killing all of them. But the weak cells are so weak, they die off quicker. And right before you've gotten rid of all your good cells, you know, you've killed off the bad ones, and the good ones then can rest and recuperate, and the good ones grow back and everything comes back and you're stronger and you're cancer free. But evil is it grows rapidly. But when you're talking about these examples of people that are good and they're light, you are the light of the world. You know, God, you know, gives you these scriptures. He talks about you're a light set on a hill there in Matthew 5. It's beautiful. It's a beautiful scripture where he's talking about you're the salt of the earth and you're a light that's to be not to be buried, but it's to be out there. And this light is what was going on. And when you put it into practice, it's a generator. It's like solar energy. You can't help but be a battery and a effervescent light to the world when you are like turning to God and living it right, living right. And it's, silence is golden. It's an unbelievably powerful tool, and it allows for the Holy Spirit to work in those around you, because you're not the Holy Spirit. And that's where marriages really mess up, is when you have either the husband or the wife trying to be the Holy Spirit. They're playing God, and you're not a God. You're just simply not a God. I mean, you've got some skills, all right, mm-hmm. but you're not a God. Mm-hmm. And so I think that when you come into a marriage and the woman is again swimming in that stream, she's finding that husband and learning where he's wanting to go, instead of making it like I'm going to get a husband and then he's going to totally be there to entertain and do whatever I want. And so then the wife starts nagging because she is, wait, you know, you're not doing that, you're not doing that, you know, this is about me. And so they get weirded out and scared, so they leave. They want to leave because the whole world is now centered around, like, this woman who's talking too much, and it's all about her, and it's all about her family or her things and her, you know, opinions and the children and all that. They're, you know, it's upside down. So in every one of these situations, Tony's situation was upside down as an employee, and the employer, the wife, the husband, and, you know, so the husband wants to leave because no amount of arguing is going to get you anywhere. And so you want to go escape through a party or through drinking or through, I mean, you want out of that situation because it's impossible. You can't leave. You can't fulfill your purpose. You can't, as a man, you can't do what you need to do. And so, you know, that's why you're talking about a marriage. You're talking about this is symbolic from you to God. Well, I mean, there is, people can say, oh, God, and I'm in love with God, but they're, you know, they're the once saved, always saved, where God is there to, no matter what you do, catering to you and what you do. And God is more of a robot, a super source that's coming in to cater to everything you got. Same type of people. I mean, and these people that they can't lose weight because it's all about taking care of them and worried about them and focused on them. And, you know, this focus is so, it's so strategic, and there's no way to have joy at all without changing that focus. But it can't be for a second. It can't be, oh, I got a new car, I'm happy for a minute. I mean, it's a different kind of a joy where you are
constantly

0: constantly focused on the will of the Father, and the pat on your back is that you're getting answered prayers and that you're with him and that you're doing something that's eternal and that's for him, that you're just making him happy. And then that brings in this inner joy that then becomes contagious, and then everybody's going, well, how do you do this God diet? You know, what are they doing? Can you go spy it out and find out why the remnant is happy and why they're losing weight and why their marriages are coming back together and why are their children doing great? And, you know, come, it's, and the secret is there. It's in finding what the will of the Father is, and then your food becomes to do the will of the Father. And then it works in then with marriages. You come in, you know, you got quieter, and then you were still seeing that you were out, but hey, all of a sudden it was a little more interesting to come home, because all of a sudden you were able to be who you were supposed to be. And then she was all of a sudden treating you with the respect and admiration that, you know, you needed. And all, so it the whole thing worked. Praise God, you found this through it. And then, so you were divorced for 4 years, and then what happened? Y'all got back together? Y'all were married, right?
1: Yes.
0: So, but anyway, so that's a fun story. Y'all got back together?
1: Yes, we did.
2: Yeah, absolutely. Even more so than just how I was treated that next morning, the next time I had an opportunity to go out with my friends, it had just all but lost its fun, and it just wasn't what I wanted to do.
0: That was God's timing.
2: That feeling was instant the very next time.
0: God gave, that's a gift. When God makes the food not interesting, the alcohol makes you sick, you know, or whatever you're into that you're trying to quit, you know, and all of a sudden it just doesn't have the thrill that it did. It's a law of diminishing returns, and it just, it's not there anymore. God is the one doing that. Only God can make it where it's, you can feel it where it's not a thrill. So he did that at the same time this was coming back together.
2: Exactly.
1: I feel like we just kept, we obviously, after I took that class and I learned, I feel like, I started webcasting too. I walked in on my father-in-law webcasting and I was like, oh, is that another class? And he said, no. I said, well, what is that? He goes, oh, it's church service. And I said, oh, okay. Can I watch it with you? And he had to pick his doll up off the ground again and put it back on. And he's like, sure, here, come sit down. And so I just started webcasting with him. And I think that all he talked about was projection. I'm pretty sure that was the topic of the year, was projection.
0: That was another God incidence. I mean, not a coincidence, yeah. But it's a God incidence.
1: It's what I needed.
0: It made it happen.
1: It's what I needed. And so I just kept taking all that in and changing, and it just kept going forward. And we both just kept changing, you know, not going backwards. And any time, you know, we have any struggles at all, we have all access to go to the many faces of anti-authority, the royal wife,
0: God-fearing
1: how
0: families.
1: To be,
0: that's
1: God,
0: where
1: that
0: comes
1: book.
0: In.
3: Yeah. Well, we also,
1: that's amazing.
3: And on All Access, there's, if you type in projection, All Access is the monthly subscriber program where you get everything just for one, on one shot on an app or on the computer. And you can type in marriage, or you can type, there's a whole category for marriage. There's a whole category for men. There's a whole, all the weight loss class. There's, you can type in projection, and it's all in there. And it's beautiful. Listen to one talk.
0: You know,
3: I think
0: people are projecting. They don't know they're projecting. I mean, literally, I think it's such second nature in this country. It is all over TV. It is all over the news. It is literally, you sit down to the youngest children that, no, I didn't do that. I mean, it's like, I didn't do that. I mean, that's the lion's share of projection is I didn't do it.
3: Mm-hmm.
0: But you know, I'm amazed at the number of marriage. I mean, that it's gone down from 72 households in the United States were married. Now it's down to 50. I'm surprised it's even at 50 with the amount of people. But I think a lot of people are coexisting. They've just decided to coexist or whatever. And they, you know, that type of thing. But projection, it squelches all romance. It squelches all life. It is you want to stop the earth from turning is continuing flaming the fire of projection. And how do you stop? I mean, how do you stop? Because we've just been so dependent on shaking that other person. And you're the cause. If you would be this way, then I would be happy. If you know, this, and this. And it's one thing working together with someone, like letting you know needs and that type of thing. But it should be, hey, is this my problem? You know, can you help me? But there's a huge difference between that and then you are the source of the problem. You are the problem. I'm not the problem. If you don't, you can't make it into the Golden Gates if you don't see you're the man. You're the problem. You're the one. You're the one. And you could point that finger, you could point, you know, like you say, point one finger out, there's four pointed back at you. But, I mean, you could point the finger at yourself all day long, every day, every hour, for the rest of your life, and still not probably cover it all. It just is healthy to go back in there. What could I do better? How could I serve more? How could I have said that better? How could I, you know, reach out more? All of it. It's an enormous amount of things that we can do, because the whole thing is about creating character of Christ. And you think that's an ancient character. You're talking about God and his son, and that's been here forever and ever from the beginning of time, and the type of character that God's got, the all-suffering, compassionate, merciful, just slow to speak, slow to get angry, everything about God, his beautiful, beautiful being, you know, to be even anywhere near. And we're commanded in Ephesians 4 to be God-like, be God. We're commanded to be that. And we are not told that we can't be. We're commanded to be Christ-like and to have the spirit, the attitude, the beatitudes, to have all those spirits of Jesus Christ. And look what it does. Look what it does. And then, so from there, marriage, and then three more children. Can we see this happy family up here on the screen? I mean, they're beautiful. The eldest, there's Marcus, and the eldest is 15, all the way down to the youngest. You got some twins in there. What a beautiful, beautiful. Isn't that a beautiful family? Mm-hmm. Beautiful. By the way, for those that are watching, and you're always going to have naysayers with whatever you're doing when you're doing good for the Lord. But there'll be a few out there saying that this splits families apart. Are you kidding me? There are 24 people at just this location that are all members of this group, and it drew good and changed lives. It draws. Look at that clan. I mean, it it continues to grow. It's going to be 25 here very soon. So they are blessed, highly blessed, and getting stronger. Every year, and it's beautiful. So as far as marriages goes, you all found it, and not everybody does. And I'm so thankful. And tell me more. I mean, anything else y'all want to add to this?
1: Well, I can tell you that we never argue, ever.
0: Sure.
1: We don't have, and I'm not going to say there's not times where maybe we disagree on something, but I go to God and I pray and I get out. A lot of times, if something comes up in my heart and I'm getting frustrated or I feel anger towards, like, maybe, well, you know, what's, why, you know, like, that's me. And I'll go straight to All Access and I'll search. There was one time that something happened and I was, oh, that's gotta be anti-authority. So I typed in anti-authority thinking there's gonna be like 25 titles, and there was one, the many faces of anti-authority. So I listened to that and it convicted me and I changed, and that was never a problem anymore for me.
0: That's beautiful. That's beautiful.
1: Just keep,
0: and then the onus of the husband to come back in and, like, being gentle and kind and and leading. Tony, I know you're doing that.
2: It's very easy to be gentle and kind of leading. She makes it that way, and it's, I can't tell you how many times she'll be listening to something on Truth Stream, and there's the old feeling that she comes up and apologizes because she thinks that, oh, he might think that I put that on so that he would hear it.
1: I get that lie all the time.
2: And she'll apologize, and I'm like, what are you, this is great. I'm sorry, am I doing something in there that I need? I mean, is it something that should be more obvious to me? Even though she's apologizing, saying that she's not meaning to do that, but I'm thinking, there's got to be something that I should be getting here. And so, I know if I were to pick out one thing and charge any of the men with, I love the Vision series, the second CD I've got in a vehicle, and it just plays, and it's definitely my favorite to listen to. Every time I listen to it, I hear something new and different. And we were talking earlier about how Ashley joined in. She got in with the one time Dad was watching service, and so she stopped and watched it with him, and it seemed like for the first 4 years till now, still every time you hear something, it just feels like, and I know there's a lot of people that would agree with me, has Gwen been following me around? I mean, does she know that I'm doing this? And that's just God being personal, and it's, he'll have you notice those things. If there's something that you need to change, you just continue to pray about that, and God will show you.
0: Ah, beautiful, beautiful. So, I mean, really, I mean, resources were given tonight, mm-hmm. inspiration given tonight. I mean, isn't this a beautiful couple? And they do so much for you. Can overcome your marriage. These things, the joy, the marriages, these were all choices. These were all choices. Difficult circumstances, and they turned out to be choices with the help of God Almighty. I mean, you can't do it without God and Jesus Christ. But when you put God's house first, when you keep taking care of Him and His children, then God comes back in and takes care of you as you're obeying. But getting rid of projection, oh my goodness. You want your whole world to change? Well, start tonight and don't ever stop. Look inward for the rest of your days until Jesus Christ comes back. Thank you for joining us. We'll see you next week.

0: shine in my life. Life with God is so good. And I'm thankful for
1: living. We're so thankful that you're here with us and joining us on the show, Life with Gwen and Joe. Keep shining my light, living
0: my life, every day is the same. We see God in everything. Thankful for living.
1: Together, we'd like to help you fall more in love with God.
0: We're going to see all of our experiences, all the things that we do and places we go and people we hang with, and it is going to be something that helps us all focus more on God. In the meantime, we're going to fall in love more with God, and our lives are going to be blessed. You're a thriver, in dark seasons,
1: a survivor. So come join us on this fun life where we put God in the center of everything.
0: We're here at the back of Ashland, our home. There's some acres set aside for orchard. We've got peaches and apples and pears and that type of thing. And then, of course, the grapes.
2: Look at this basket of incredible, beautiful grapes. They're so incredibly tasty. They're fresh, they're natural, and they grow here on the property. They're ripe right now, and we're out here picking them, and it's an amazing thing, and it leads us right into the story that we're going to talk about.
0: And it does help to understand some of Christ's teachings, where he was always using parables, always using imagery, and the imagery of grapes in the vine is very profound, as found in John chapter 15. So let's go there first. And
2: John chapter 15.
0: Yeah.
2: And these are Jesus's words, right?
0: Right.
2: And the wine thing for me, before I read it, is very symbolic. I mean, Jesus at the Last Supper said, I shall not drink from the fruit of the vine again until I drink it with you.
0: Right.
2: So, and of course, when you take communion, you know, the wine represents Jesus's blood, right?
0: Right. All coming from the Passover meal. Wine was super symbolic and something that was on the menu. The one menu asked for us to partake in, wine was a big part of it.
2: So. Right. So it's amazing to watch the grapes grow here on the property. So these are Jesus's words. It's John 15. The heading is the vine and the branches. Jesus said, I am the true vine, and my Father is the gardener. He cuts off every branch in me that bears no fruit, while every branch that does bear fruit, he prunes, so that it will be even more fruitful. You are already clean because of the word I have spoken to you. Remain in me, and I will remain in you. No branch can bear fruit by itself. It must remain in the vine. Neither can you bear fruit unless you remain in me. Mm-hmm. Unbelievable. Mm-hmm. I love this. I am the vine, you are the branches. If a man remains in me and I in him, he will bear much fruit. Apart from me, you can do nothing. If anyone does not remain in me, he is like a branch that is thrown away and withers. Such branches are picked up, thrown into the fire, and burned. If you remain in me and my words remain in you, ask whatever you wish and it will be given you. This is to my Father's glory that you bear much fruit, showing yourselves to be my disciples.
0: So Jesus is asking us to bear much fruit, the fruits of the Spirit, we know, love and joy and peace and patience, kindness, all the fruits that are God's personality. But there's only one way to get that, and that's to remain in the vine. I mean, these are connected to a vine. I just pulled it off. And so what would happen is this whole thing would wither, and then it would turn, you know, very brittle and be good for nothing but the fire. All of the grapes that fell to the ground are going to die. The branch that doesn't remain in the major vines are going to die.
2: They wither.
0: They wither. But what do you think it means to remain in Christ?
2: I think God wants us to keep him in our minds and in our hearts on a daily basis, and not just on a daily basis. You know, we're supposed to pray and think about God all day long, and everything's spiritual, so we can incorporate God into most of the things that we deal with during the day and pray about it and attribute all the goodness to God. I look up into the sky and I see these incredible trees, and we're hearing the birds and the crickets, and we've got all kinds of animals running around on the property, and I see God in all those things, and I know from where they come and from where they're going. And so remaining in God to me is just seeing all that incredible glory out there and attributing it to the Lord.
0: So minute by minute, literally, all of us, I know what happens. You get into work, you get into the day, you get into your activities, you're working with your children, you've got taxes to pay and bills to pay, and you've got, just the houses to clean, maintenance. You may have all kind of things that could distract you, but to remain in this being of self-denial and patience, waiting on the Lord, not being aggressive or greedy or wanton and lustful, but remaining in Christ, which was a spirit of self-denial. Remain in self-denial. Remain in surrender. Remain in looking to God. Remain in. And so those things could be pop-ups on your phone. They could be whatever until you're in the groove of it. But literally, how easy is it to just pull out and not be in that mindset? How easy is it in the world to get a call and you're with a bunch of people that are not remaining in Christ and you're off doing your own thing? And I don't know what the antonym is of not remaining.
2: You kind of said what I was thinking. Remaining, one thing that can pull you away for sure is hanging out with the wrong people. Mm. If you go out there and you're hanging out with people that don't have any God in their life, they're godless beings. Unfortunately, it might not be the best crowd to hang out with, because it's always nice to hang out with people who have likeness in mind and spirit and in heart. And if you're with other people who like to pray and who give full attribution to God, it's easier to stay like that. Like you and me.
0: Yes.
2: We hang out and we pray and we
0: pray.
2: And
0: you want to be around people that you feel comfortable with to pray, right?
2: And we remain on a daily basis in the Word. And so paying attention to who you hang out with is a big part of it, I think.
0: Oh, yeah. Oh, yeah. It is. I think that's a big part. Your mindset, setting your mind so that you're so ready to deny yourself food. You're so ready in the evenings to be still. We're in such a world that says maybe give God, when you wake up all the way to 5 o'clock. And then at 5 o'clock, you don't have to remain anymore. Reward yourself, because so you're either you're remaining and then you're rewarding. And what Jesus is saying is remain from 8 to 5, but remain from 5 o'clock in the evening till the time you go to bed. Remain in me. I help people a lot with the evening hours, and I keep telling them, go to bed earlier. Just one hour earlier. If it's really knocking you off, get in there, get some scriptures going or some WDTV or whatever. Get these scriptures and these words about self-denial and turning to God and focusing on God. Get all of that into your mind, because where your mind goes is going to be where your heart, it'll steer your heart.
2: And one of the other things that you always said, this has helped me, is you fall in love with what you focus on. And if you're focusing on those things, it's in your heart, and it makes it that much easier to just kind of make that a daily routine, daily ritual to remain in the Word, remain in the Spirit, keep praying about things. And so you've helped me with that a lot.
0: Oh, man. Well, you've helped me with so much. Okay, so, all right. Well, so too much of this, even though this stuff's awesome, right? God made this to cheer the hearts of men. Too much of it will get you out of remaining, because the next thing you know, you're saying things and I don't know what it, like you have, Joe's words are like, too much of it is a window into the soul. And sometimes you say stuff that you regret, things that you shouldn't have said. It makes you, I somehow reduces your, social, things that would be a check all of a sudden it's like okay to say. And some people get angry, some people just get too crazy. And so it's always good to just make sure you sip it, make sure you, you know, don't plan on drinking a lot, plan on getting a set amount. And then, you know, I take little bitty sips a lot of times like this. I try to take really small sips so that I don't go too far. And, but
2: that's
0: anyway.
2: A very good Chardonnay.
0: Ooh, this very is good. Good Chardonnay.
2: Yeah.
0: And that's from the vine. It's a beautiful thing. God wants our hearts cheered, and he wants us to relax. It's a vasodilator. It really does lower your blood pressure. I've noticed that the French, they always have a glass of wine, and they have a long life. They're not overweight, so it's all in moderation.
2: And doesn't it help with digestion a little bit?
0: I mean, it does. It helps with digestion.
2: So when you have a meal, a little bit of wine behind it helps you digest your food.
0: That's right.
2: So
0: it's beautiful. So it's all to bear much fruit. And another thing we enjoy is good cheeses with wine. We love a little bit of that. It's always delicious. And we're thankful to God because he makes all of it. He is a good God. It's good to remain in him because that he says at the end, what you read here earlier is that you will bear much fruit.
2: Yes, this is to my Father's glory that you bear much fruit, showing yourselves to be my disciples.
0: To be God's disciple.
2: Amazing.
0: I want to be shown to be God's disciple and not a disciple of Satan, not a disciple of the world. I don't want to look like the world. I want to look like a child of God. I want to behave like a child of God. The only way to do it is to remain in the vine. And I don't want to be a dead branch. I don't want to be a dead, you know, twice dead, where you're, you know, you've unplugged from God. So plug in to God. Plug in to that connection. That connection. The history of the one true God is all about that connection to God. Being in the vine. Remaining in the vine. It's one thing to connect. It's another thing to remain. And so don't be sad about, you're not giving up anything. You're not giving up a life. You're gaining the Spirit of God, which comes in and gives you a better personality in every way. Ah, just to have more patience. Ah, just to have more joy. Ah, to be more kind and giving and generous and loving and long-suffering. All of it. That's all. Fun.
2: Now you just said the history of the one true God, and I just want to let everyone know out there that that is the title of a book that Gwen wrote called The History of the One True God, and it's an amazing book that has changed a lot of people's lives, and I would recommend it to anyone who wants to read an amazing book. She's an amazing author. It's one of many books that she's written.
0: Thank you, God.
2: But The History of the One True God is a fantastic book, yeah. And I would encourage anybody who has any interest in stuff like that and who wants to read about the Lord to read that book, The History of the One True God.
0: So, I am thankful for you. I'm so thankful. I'm so thankful to be with you guys this week. Thank you for joining us.
2: We love you guys.
0: This is so much fun. And we just want to do a shout out around the world. All of you, all around the world that are watching. And, you know, so just what we want you to know, we're always praying for you.
2: And we're very, very thankful and grateful. And we feel really honored that you would tune in and share this time with us. So I guess we're going to close for now.
0: Close for now. Just reminding everybody, remain in the vine.
2: Remain in the vine.
0: Some more grapes, okay?
2: And we're going to remain in the vine right here.
0: Cheers.
2: Cheers, so darling. I love you, darling.
0: I love you.
2: Cheers, everyone.
0: See you next week.
2: Love y'all.

0: Hey everybody, welcome to Life with Gwen and Joe, and we have a very special show today. And what's our show about?
1: It's about doing good. In fact, it's about good deeds. So hang in there and watch this.
2: It's good to be good. It's good to be kind.
1: Life with God is so good.
0: So come join us on this fun life where we put God in the center of everything. Let's talk about good deeds. Let's see, what does God have to say about what he expects from us doing good deeds to others?
1: Oh, I mean, the scriptures are full of it. How can you overlook it, that people think about, that's a work or whatever, and I'm sitting there going, you better believe it. Like, we get to do good and work for God and his kingdom, and that's what you'd be doing upstairs anyway. So think about how it makes you feel. Think about how do you feel after doing something good for someone?
0: That's a truly fulfilling thing, to know that you went out of your way and did some selfless act for another person. And God talks in the Bible, Jesus talked about treating your neighbor as though you would have them treat you. And so doing acts like that ultimately is very, it's just very gratifying to know that you're giving of yourself.
1: Yeah, I did Brownie Scouts. Did you do any of that?
0: I did Brownie Scouts too.
1: And I actually didn't go past being a Brownie Scout, and sold the cookies and that kind of stuff. But, that was part of being a Brownie Scout. You like go and do something good. So even the world will talk about, you've got the Peace Corps, you've got so many different things in the world where everyone in the world applauds doing good deeds. And so why not all of us get behind that and teach it to our children?
0: From Titus 3:8, it says, "This is a trustworthy saying, and I want you to stress these things so that those who have trusted in God may be careful to devote themselves to doing what is good. These things are excellent and profitable for everyone." Romans 2:7, "To those who by persistence in doing good seek glory, honor, and immortality, he will give eternal life."
1: So that by persistence in doing good,
0: yes,
1: and seek glory, honor, and immortality. It's persistence. And there's so many more, scriptures, but he's asking us to be careful to devote themselves to doing what's good.
0: Right.
1: And they're excellent, they're profitable on this earth, and then he talks about for salvation and doing good. And then so we have a lot of ministries, in fact all the ministries I would say that we've got are about doing good. And one of them is the prison ministry.
0: Let's talk about the prison ministry for a minute, because the Remnant has an amazing prison ministry. And these prisoners in these prisons, I know that the connotation there is that these guys deserve to be there and they've committed crimes and all that, but the prison conditions are such that it's very hard for these prisoners, once they've done their sentences, to come out of those places with any true hope about life, with any kickstart back into the world, and to reach out to these guys who are there. They're hungry for human connection, from outside connection. And so this church has been so amazing in doing that. I'm always really inspired to see all the people involved in that, reaching out to these guys in prison.
3: I can tell you it's one of my most fulfilling times, and watching the humility of these men is second to none. It was inspiring to me. That's the message I want to get across, is that the irony in God's calling us to do good is that then we are more blessed from doing that good than the good that we do. And so it's for us. It's inspiration. Are you bored? Are you down? Are you unconcerned? Then here's a way to do it. Get up and go do good, and then you'll be inspired. These guys are so humble. It proves so much. God's using it to help people to turn toward him.
4: To see that footage of you talking with these men, praying with these men, and their reaction to you is just very, very inspirational. It really breaks your heart to see how broken down these men get in prison, and for you to show up and feed them the spirit and just feed them hope. And it's just an amazing thing. And there's a very big reward for people who can do stuff like that for these men.
3: Well, that's what all these guys on the prison team say. They say there's nothing like it. So they wouldn't quit it for anything because they're getting more out of it.
1: These guys travel for thousands of miles just to go teach classes and teach them about how to get this relationship with God. And these people that do this are just talking about true saints. I mean, you got Linda Harden, you got Jody, you got the McPhersons,
0: Greg,
1: and Derville. All these guys, they're amazing. And there's another whole group that does a mail out. They do 1,500 like fold outs and mail outs a week. And so these guys are amazing.
0: Out of 10 states in U.S. and Canada, right?
1: Yeah, we're in 10 states. The prison ministry has expanded to 10 states.
0: And I also wanted to mention that the Remnant received the Faith-Based Program of the Year award from the prison system for reaching out to these prisoners and showing them love and keeping in touch with them and giving them hope and spreading the gospel to them.
1: Yeah.
0: So that's a beautiful thing.
1: It is beautiful. And I also want to mention the Eikenberries. Also the A-Belts, Brenda. I mean, some of these people specifically visit, like Joseph Smith and Sonia.
0: Right.
1: And, you know, what breaks our heart is that there are situations where there are people there that are innocent and been falsely accused. It's something that people can do to others. It's always been around. The Bible talks about falsely accusing and how if somebody falsely accuses someone, they're not on their way to heaven. I mean, that's just a big no-no. And I see why now, because it is so hard. But then, you know, Paul talks about going in there and never neglecting, you know, visiting those in prison, those saints in prison. So it's beautiful.
0: To think that somebody would be falsely accused and put into that environment without ever having committed the crime that they're accused of is...
1: breaks my heart.
0: It is, just because the conditions are just scary. I don't think anybody can fathom leading the lifestyle that they know and being put into the prison system. It is not a good time. And we pray for those guys.
1: We do. Now, Jesus talked about, look at his life. He set the example. We're to follow in his footsteps. And this is what his days look like.
0: All right, so we could speak from Acts. It says, you know what has happened throughout Judea, beginning in Galilee after the baptism that John preached, how God anointed Jesus of Nazareth with the Holy Spirit and power, and how he went around doing good and healing all who were under the power of the devil, because God was with him.
1: Wow. And so it's exciting to know that we're doing what Jesus did.
0: That's right. That's right. His acts... To think that Jesus was put on this earth to go around doing that, and how we're supposed to kind of be Christ-like and kind of be of that mindset, is an amazing thing. And it really requires a special understanding of what our true intentions are.
1: It is.
0: What God expects of us. And you got to really reach down deep to get to that place, because, in our daily lives, we get caught up in... We tend not to think about the needy, but that's really what we're supposed to do.
1: Exactly. And then it makes us feel better. And not just those you love. I mean, it talks about in the Bible that anybody can love the lovely, or love giving something to someone who's going to give back to you, like it's reciprocal. But with the type of love that Jesus and God's asking to see is in our heart, would we do good even if we get nothing in return? So, that's where the true test comes in. So, doing good and
0: not expecting anything back.
1: Not to become weary.
0: Right. In Galatians, let us not become weary in doing good, for at the proper time, we will reap a harvest if we do not give up.
1: Well, let's don't give up. Yeah. Let's keep going.
0: And we will reap a harvest.
1: Good. All the different ministries out there, from counsel, doing things with those that are sick, those that are aged, a lot of needs right there in those last few years of life. People are doing good with helping with weddings. They're helping with children, which is huge. They're helping with assemblies. They're helping with music. We've got so many people doing beautiful things.
0: The Remnant is an amazing place, and I'm so proud of everybody, the way they reach out to everyone, not just the prison ministry, but people that come from out of town, people that are that have family problems, that have marital problems, that have financial problems, youth-oriented ministry. It's just an amazing thing to watch.
1: It is. It's amazing. So I'm excited about it. We're gonna leave the show. We're gonna go make our list of what we're gonna do to do good things. So we want you to join us with that. But thank you for joining us in watching Life with Gwen and Joe.
0: We're very blessed that you spend this time with us. Thank you so much, and we'll see you next time.

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0: Hey everybody, welcome to Life with Gwen and Joe. I'm Joe and this is my beautiful wife Gwen. We're in mid-April and it's another incredibly beautiful day here in Tennessee.
1: Okay, can you believe the temperature? Can you believe the beauty?
0: Amazing.
1: It is stunning and it's room temperature, so I love that. And the sun is dancing through all the trees and the trees are clapping their hands. I love that verse. Or they're clapping their hands.
0: And the trees are now starting to bloom out and the leaves are coming back from fall. And we're getting very, very green here in Tennessee, and I love that part of the year.
1: Well, it's an exciting, beautiful day, and a beautiful day for a great subject about learning to walk in the Spirit of God. Life with God is so good.
0: So come join us on this fun life where we put God in the center of everything. So we are working our way through this coronavirus issue, and it's actually bringing up some challenging things with people.
1: Yes.
0: People are obviously kind of cooped up in their houses, and which is leading to some overeating issues, some drinking issues, and people kind of falling to their vices. And so let's touch on that a little bit.
1: Cooping people up in the house is a new experiment for the world, and I would say that the depression and the moods and all the different things that it's causing is these people are returning to their vices. And so there's a way to get out. And so at the very beginning, if you'll recall, there's one of the Life with Gwen and Joe's, and one of our shows challenged everybody to lose weight during this time of isolation. And we have had the most incredible statistics of people that have been actually losing significant weight during the last 6 weeks. So we want you to be a part of that and to join us over the next 20 days until this whole thing's over, and let's lose weight. And so we're going to talk about exactly what to do to get started.
0: Galatians 5:16 through 18, it says, "So I say, live by the Spirit, and you will not gratify the desires of the sinful nature. For the sinful nature desires what is contrary to the Spirit, and the Spirit what is contrary to the sinful nature. They are in conflict with each other, so that you do not do what you want. But if you are led by the Spirit, you are not under law." And that's pretty interesting dynamic that it talks about right there.
1: Oh, it's very, isn't it? And it's like, because what it's trying to tell you is that to get started, you have got to get in the Spirit. And what does that mean? You know, it's not something you can buy. You can't go out and purchase it. You know, that's what it said in Acts. You can't go buy the Holy Spirit. But if you set your mind on it, it says in Romans, if you set your mind on it, then, and that's what you want. That's what you want. And so you're in conflict with each other. If you let your selfish desire, that selfish desire, rule you. And look when we were babies, what do? We cry, we get a bottle. We are brought up in this atmosphere of me, self, just cater to self, right?
0: Right.
1: Okay. Then you meet Christ and you finally come to the cross and he says, deny yourself. And so, you know, the only way, what this scripture is saying, if you
0: right.
1: read that top sentence again.
0: I say, live by the Spirit and you will not gratify the desires of a sinful nature.
1: Okay, that one right there. So if you live by the Spirit, you will not gratify. So if you live by the Spirit, you can't gratify the selfish desire.
0: Mm-hmm.
1: So how do you end this dilemma of wanting to overdrink or to overeat, any of that? How do you end it? You don't gratify one and you gratify the other. You can't serve two masters.
0: It says they're in conflict with each other so that you do not do what you want. And mm-hmm. It's interesting. For the sinful nature desires what is contrary
1: yes.
0: to the Spirit, and the Spirit what is contrary to the sinful nature. So that's
1: let's
0: amazing.
1: Let's talk about the two masters, because you can't work, like I've said for years, you can't work for both Burger King and McDonald's. I mean, you know, you can't. I mean, they're two different businesses, and they're in competition with one another, and you know, it's like you've got to pick a master. You can't pick yourself as the master and then say, oh, but I'm following Christ, I'm following God. You can't do both. like being in the military for two different countries.
0: That would be kind of like a soldier trying to wear two different uniforms at the same time for opposing forces. It just physically is impossible and wouldn't work.
1: And it wouldn't work if you were shooting at that country, then you ran behind the scenes and then got in their foxholes and shot at that country.
0: Yeah, it's just, it's impossible.
1: It's impossible to serve two masters. So what are we boiling this down to when it comes to finally ending your weight problem or your alcohol problem or your whatever it is? Because even if you're gossiping, you're serving self. It's a feeling. It goes down to talk badly about people and put them down. It feels so good to you that you want that feeling, and you got to end it. You can't serve two masters with that. You can't, you know, some people get so excited about making money and over loving God, but you can't serve both money and God, it says in the Bible, you know, in Matthew 6. You can't do it. And so what it all boils down to is a born-again moment where you meet Christ, and Christ is saying, pick up your cross and follow me. Do what I did. I gave up my life. I gave up everything. And I went straight for obeying the Spirit. What is the Spirit? When it comes to weight, it's the growl. Waiting on that growl. Choosing to wait on that growl. And then realizing that you're serving two masters. I mean, you are going to drive yourself crazy. You're going to serve God in the morning. And in the evening, you serve yourself.
0: Amazing. You know, I think part of it is being able to articulate that to yourself and take that inventory. Am I in the Spirit, or am I serving myself? And of course, being in the Spirit probably requires a little bit more discipline and really praying about it. So that I think therein lies the battle.
1: Oh, that is perfectly said. Perfectly said. Bring it home. Bring it home.
0: When tempted, no one should say, God is tempting me. For God cannot be tempted by evil, nor does he tempt anyone. But each one is tempted when, by his own evil desire, he is dragged away and enticed. Then after desire has conceived, it gives birth to sin. And sin, when it is full grown, gives birth to death.
1: Oh my goodness. So one is building to the other. So you're enticed, and then when that desire has, it's kind of conceived, it's like, whoop, it's starting to grow. You're letting it grow, then it gives birth to sin. And then when sin just keeps metastasizing and this cancer gets into your body, this sin of doing it your way, following your desire, then you're dead to following the Spirit. You're dead to it. And, you know, the person says in Romans, you know, the person that they literally can't anymore follow the Spirit because they're following their own desires. So this is huge. I mean, it's huge for the world to hear this. I mean, that this is not a game. It is spiritual life and spiritual death. It is extremely, extremely important to us, to our families, to our children and our children's children, to talk about walking in the Spirit. Walking in the Spirit.
0: And I find it really interesting that it says, then after desire is conceived, so it starts out small, it gives birth to sin, and then it talks about right after that, it being full grown. Mm. So this is something that's going to get bigger and bigger and bigger. The pull is going to get stronger. And then in the end, it says it gives birth to death. So that's not a good progression.
1: I remember this story. I don't know where I heard it or whatever. I think it's like Fox's Book of Martyrs. But one of the martyrs, you know, was imprisoned, and he persevered for so long, and he was always smiling and always, you know, making it through.
0: Right.
1: And then his wife came to see him toward the end. He'd been there for a while, and his wife came to see him and started crying for himself, and she goes, no, don't do that. Don't let that happen. Don't start feeling sorry for yourself. Because that you're giving birth to self versus the glory of God. And so it's that feeling sorry for self that causes so much sin. It has empathy for denial. empathy for you having to give up. And that's why so many children are spoiled, because, parents have more empathy for, them than what God would want. And it's the evil of the world. And that's what it says it is. It's definitely, it's not God doing it. It's our own evil desires. So how do we start over, and how do we get there? We are going to do what it says, like what you read earlier. They're contrary to one another. So we got to pick one, and I choose the Spirit. I choose the Spirit every day, looking for that Spirit. And I love that.
0: In Psalms, teach me to do your will, for you are my God. May your good Spirit lead me on level ground.
1: Amen.
0: Amen.
1: So that's a great place to start. Join us in this 20-day walk. And we are going to just have Spirit days. But to have the Spirit day, you have got to say absolutely no to your own evil desires, and choose serving one or the other, and choose God. Choose God with me. Even if you don't even know what it means, just choose God. Pray to Him, and we're going to be praying for everybody, for
0: right.
1: us to win out. We're not going to join the world in overindulging in our vices. It's going to be a fun 20 days. So thanks for
0: Absolutely.
1: Joining us.
0: Love you all.
1: Love you guys.

0: Together, we'd like to help you fall more in love with God.
1: We're going to see all of our experiences, all the things that we do and places we go and people we hang with, and it is going to be something that helps us all focus more on God. And in the meantime, we're going to fall in love more with God, and our lives are going to be blessed. You're a thriver in dark seasons,
0: a survivor. So come join us on this fun life where we put God in the center of everything. I'll keep shining my light, shining my light. Every day is the
2: same. Unbelievable. Unbelievable. We love you. We love you.
3: I've ever gotten, and so I want to come back to this crowd.
2: We are here live with Gwen and Joe, and it's another incredible day at camp at the Remnant Fellowship Church.
3: And when you choose a life like this, it means you believe, that you have faith. You've got faith that there is a God, and wanting to be with other people that are wanting to get it right. It doesn't purity feel good? All these kids knowing it's pure out there, it just gives you this good feeling.
2: Absolutely.
3: And what everybody's going for. And these kids are just getting along so well and learning to love God with all their heart. So I know that Joe has, we do it together, pick out scriptures together. We get to read scriptures together. That is so awesome. I can't even tell you what that's like. God led us to this one. So we're going to start with 2 Corinthians chapter 10. And taking every thought captive. So listen to it. It's very deep, very deep.
2: For though we live in the world, we do not wage war as the world does. The weapons we fight with are not the weapons of the world. On the contrary, they have divine power to demolish strongholds. We demolish arguments and every pretension that sets itself up against the knowledge of God, and we take captive every thought to make it obedient to Christ. And we will be ready to punish every act of disobedience once your obedience is complete.
3: That's huge, isn't it?
2: There's a lot going on there.
3: Amazing. So we don't... Okay, let's talk about war to start with. The whole thing's about war, that we're in a war, and you know a little bit about war. You've often said before, I mean, like, you pursued on the side training that was military-style training, because of just your empathy and your understanding of needing to protect this country, protect the land that we're on. I mean, every country has to protect its own land. And so, but you know there's a lot that goes into it.
2: Well, first of all, let me just say, and I think most people that know me know that I have a tremendous place in my heart for the men and women of this country that are in the service in the military, in all branches of the service. They sacrifice a tremendous amount so that we can wake up as free as we do every day. Just praying that the young people, as they grow up, realize how good they have it compared to the rest of the world. It's really amazing, and I thank God every day for that.
3: Well, and then what it goes into, we do not wage war. So we go back to the spiritual realm of which Christ kept calling us, and that this kingdom that we're fighting for is not in this world, is not of this world. This whole world will pass away. The world and its desires will pass away. And what the world is doing is different than the kingdom of God. So the kingdom of God then would be this plane. Think about this piece of space that's not on this ground, but it's not in heaven. And it's this plane that goes through here. And inside this plane is this kingdom of God. It's a kingdom of love. And we're to rise above this earth. And so Paul is calling us and he's saying, look, we're not going to wage war as the world does. And so the way that the world wages war is, unfortunately, so much of it is unnecessary, and it has been for power, to take over, to have ultimate power, absolute power in a certain region. And these kingdoms have come and gone. inside all of those kingdoms that would come and go, there was a kingdom that always thrived and was always going and is there today, and it will be there forever. And that is the kingdom of love. And inside that, this kingdom is located, and it passes through in that realm we're talking about. It only comes in and out of the hearts of certain humans that are able to enter that kingdom. So to enter into this whole realm of this kingdom, then Jesus said you had to be born again. And so Paul's saying there, he's saying, for though we live in the world, we do not wage war as the world does. The weapons we fight with are not the weapons of the world. And we've got some major weapons out there in this world. We demolish buildings and kill people with these mass weapons of destruction.
2: Yeah, and the advancement of modern high technology has really enhanced our ability to do that on a incredible level.
3: In one sense, all that could leave us very hopeless, but we are not living for that world. But in the meantime, I believe that God is going to protect the righteous. So to enter into this kingdom, into this protective zone that I'm talking about, that's going through the heart of man, you know, we need a weapon. So what did it say next? Then, so on the contrary,
2: they have divine power to demolish strongholds.
3: We demolish arguments and every pretension that sets itself up against the knowledge of God, and we take captive every thought to make it obedient to Christ. So the war, instead of being physical, is in the mind.
2: Spiritual warfare.
3: In the mind.
2: Yeah.
3: So the mind, if the mind is the battleground, everything you're doing with your mind matters. It really, really does.
2: But I think that there, and this is something personally that I deal with in my life, and I think as you grow up, you'll face these scenarios as young people, that there's going to be things that happen that people deal with, whether it's anger or jealousy or resentment or the things that you deal with your friends. If you can, and I work on this on a daily basis, so I work on these things too. If you can take it to a spiritual level and say, how would Jesus handle this? If Jesus was standing here next to me, how can I be as Christ-like as possible in these situations and use my armor of God to deal with this? And I think that if you can inject God into those things, it really can help, smooth some of those things out so you don't fall prey to losing your friends and getting in trouble or whatever it is that happens to you in those situations.
3: Wow. I mean, what you just said just really, you know, made me think, you know, because you're talking about, like, if you're using your mind, but if you trained your mind every time to think, you know, what is Christ's behavior? What is his demeanor? What is it, how he handled it? Every single time that you did anything, you're fixing to talk to your parents, or you got to slow down to do this. If you jump into even a physical war too fast, you might find yourself getting killed, right? If you run out of the foxhole too fast, or you don't really plan what you're doing or plan strategy in war, it's not good. Here, if we're in a constant war, then you're going to have to slow down and take your mind. And what Joe is saying is, he sits down and he's thinking, what would Christ do? And I know that for me personally, I've never stopped. I would say that there isn't a night that goes by, not one that goes by, that I'm not awakened and that I play the day back, and then sometimes I'm cringing, like, oh, why did I say that? Why didn't I say that? Why didn't I do that? Why did I do that? And here's how I could say more. I mean, I love to get up as early as I can sometimes, and you know, correct or encourage or do something. You know, if I didn't think that if I felt like I could have done more, done better. I mean, I feel like I'm in the mind, war's going on, and there's a way to do it better, but then eventually says at the end, can you read 6?
2: And we will be ready to punish every act of disobedience once your obedience is complete.
3: So obedience can be complete. When you're done with suffering, you'll be done with sin and no longer live the rest of your earthly life for evil human desires, but rather for the will of God. Be done with sin. So the war is for this purity. This war is for pure thoughts, whatever's lovely, whatever's noble, whatever's righteous, whatever's beautiful, you know, for us to get all those things right. And then you're walking around in this kingdom of love, and you're getting things right, and so you can rejoice. It's strongholds, demolishing strongholds.
2: Right.
3: It's a different war, for sure. Strongholds of hate, strongholds of whatever it may be. It could be your own personal lust, or it could be greed. It could be any of these things. But I think until we realize this is serious, this is not a game, this is not just a fun little suggestion, this is serious business, that we have a very short life and we are being highly tested to see what we love in our heart and in our soul, with our minds. It's your mind that takes the thought captive. And so you're going after that food, but you go, I'm going to show God that I love him more than the food. I'm going to do this. I'm going to glorify him with his body. It's not my body. I didn't make myself. I don't own this. I don't own anything. You don't. It's not your money. It's not your body. It's not your life. This is a spirit that belongs back to God, and that spirit can enter the kingdom of God once it's born again. So you want to put everything, every effort, make every effort to add to your faith goodness, to the goodness, you know, all that. Make every effort. Fight. It's a war with weapons, and these are strongholds, and you don't fight as the world does with those weapons, but you are in your mind praying more. Pray. You're down on your knees more. I'll wake up in the night and find those spots that I can get down on my knees and look out the window. I love it. You want more time with God. I feel like if everybody would give more time, that's giving more of your mind, and then I think that you would fight and be able to overcome these strongholds.
2: As we close, I always like to try and say this as we close up the show. Mothers, fathers, please gather your family, gather your children around while you have their undivided attention, while they're in your lives as young people. Read the Bible to them. Get them on the right track. Give them that foundation so that they can go out into the world and be free of so many of the problems that people go through when they don't have God in their lives.
3: Beautiful. So well said. We'll end it on that.
2: We
3: Thank
2: love
3: you
2: all.
3: For joining us.
2: We love
3: for
2: you guys.
3: We love you guys.
2: NC Smith.

0: Okay, here we go. We're live. We're rolling. Okay, so act like it, please. It's a show.
1: Hi.
0: Hey, what if I did it? Like, do you need some help?
1: You
0: need
1: Could like you a... just kind of help me get through this? Once I get going.
0: Okay.
1: But I can't remember what I was supposed to say.
0: Okay. Say hi to the people.
1: Hi to the people.
0: Here we go.
1: Okay.
0: Hi, everybody.
1: Hey, it's, everybody.
0: Yeah. See? There, you get going.
1: You go. After you. I'm supposed to be, hello? Line?
0: Hi.
1: Hi. How y'all doing? It's Life with Gwen and Joe, and this is my lovely, beautiful, gracious wife, Gwen, and I'm Joe.
0: Let's do another one. I don't think that one's going to cut. I don't think that's... Cut. And every time I find myself, life with God is so good.
1: So come join us on this fun life where we put God in the center of everything. Hey everyone, it's Life with Gwen and Joe. This is my beautiful wife Gwen, I'm Joe, and today we're going to talk about some very interesting statistics that have arisen from this coronavirus thing. They're kind of encouraging people, if not mandating that people stay at home and don't move around so much. And that's kind of the domestic violence has gone up by what, something like 50%?
0: That's right.
1: Which is an unbelievable thing. And other little things that have happened along the way. What are some of the things that we can do to kind of prevent scenarios from getting aggravated at home when we're spending time?
0: Well, you know that that's not happening with us.
1: No.
0: I mean, we've been spending a lot of time together, more than we've ever been able to. And, you know, it's created the opposite. We're closer.
1: We're so busy most of the time that we're actually embracing and embellishing staying home and slowing down.
2: For example, we have been doing a lot more walking and talking, and we've been cooking together, playing games, doing a lot with children, working together, reaching out for counsel, and making sure that we're communicating to everyone as best as we can. And there's dancing. We're always dancing.
3: And most importantly, you add humor to the marriage. Lots of laughter is essential.
1: So it's actually worked really good for us, but some people not so much, and that's a little scary.
0: It is scary. So for us, I see that what God's done in our situation is that time only created for us to be closer. And then if time together is creating more anger and more angst and more animosity toward your spouse or your children, then there's something at the heart of that that's very, very wrong. Let's return to the scriptures and see if we can't find the secrets of what's happening.
1: We're in Ephesians 5. Wives, submit to your husbands as to the Lord. For the husband is the head of the wife, as Christ is the head of the church, his body, of which he is the Savior. Now, as the church submits to Christ, so also wives should submit to their husbands in everything. Now, for the husband's side of it, husbands, love your wives just as Christ loved the church and gave himself up for her to make her holy, cleansing her by washing with water through the word, and to present her to himself as a radiant church without stain or wrinkle or any other blemish, but holy and blameless. That is beautiful.
0: Isn't that beautiful?
1: In the same way, husbands ought to love their wives as their own bodies. He who loves his wife loves himself. And that's pretty profound. But if we could really kind of adhere to that, I think it would preclude a lot of the things that are going on with some of the aggravations that people are facing, kind of being cooped up the way they are. And, you know, even when... if this coronavirus thing wasn't happening, I think that sets a pretty good precedence for how a man needs to look at his wife and how a wife should look at her husband. So
0: no, it's huge. I mean, when you think about like the profoundness of that passage, I know I've read it. If I've read it once, I've read it 100 times, and I still can't absorb really what it's saying all in one reading. When I think about how that God is using the church, the scripture is using the church as the husband, so to speak, and to the wife. I mean, if you are submitting to your husband, then in everything, then how could there be anger? How could there be angst? How could there be anxiety? You're getting this opportunity to submit. And then Christ, he said he laid his life down. That's what the husband does. He lays his life down and gives up his own life for her, for the wife, to make her radiant and beautiful and pure. I mean, think about the focus. So what is the husband focused on? How can I lay my life down to make her radiant? How can I lay my life down to make her beautiful and spotless, meaning pure from sin? How can I lay my life down? Think about how many men can honestly say that they have spent their life thinking about how can I help my wife lay down all her sin? And then at the same time, how many women are spending their time thinking about what can I do? What can I do to submit? What can I do to take care of? Like cooking or just subjects, the discussions that we've got to have over the last few weeks because of all this has only brought us closer as I'm learning more and more and learning more of his likes and dislikes. And I'm anxious to go in there and find a way to be even closer and to submit even more so that he's happy, so that you're happy.
1: And you achieve that amazingly. I'm astounded at how amazing Gwen is. She's such a good companion. And guys, I know that it's easy to let things in the world, either your hobbies or the pressures from work or just the daily things that come at us. It's easy to kind of let those things take precedence in your life. But we're supposed to put nothing before God, but very close second. It says, a man shall love his wife like Jesus loved the church. And I don't think you can get too much more specific than that. That's an amazing thing. And I try and do that every day with Gwen.
0: He does.
1: She deserves it. The things that she does makes it easy for me to want to treat her that way. And so there's this symbiosis when you start paying attention to what the Bible says about a marriage. And it really does work. And I am the benefactor of such a great lady. And you are so wonderful.
0: Oh, I am praising God because it works. So we're just getting closer and closer. There's no domestic quarrels going on here. Our prayer is for all of you all out there listening, that you all can take the challenge, take this time to lay every selfish thing down and stop taking things personally and realize that everyone has moods, but in those moods, to be empathetic to the mood, not to make the mood of someone else, your challenge. Don't be competitive with your spouse.

0: be empathetic, be loving, be caring. As the Bible says, take care of your wife as you do your own body. No one hates their body. They clothe, they feed. And I mean, these things together, it endears and makes for oneness and companionship. And so that's our prayer out there. Get closer and get closer to your children. Amen. I love it. I love this time that God's given us. And I'm thankful. The closer I am to Him and the more I do for Him, the more I love Him, and vice versa. So,
1: praise God. Am I a lucky guy or what? This is fun.
0: Love you guys. Thank you for joining us. We're praying for your household.
2: See you next time. Good to be with
0: you. Some people get closer to each other in
2: love. Just back off when you're saying that.
0: No. I mean, honestly, some people like get closer. Okay. Make up something. Quick. Camera's rolling. Make up something.
2: Where's the camera? Is that camera pointed at us?

So the witty always fires, so you'll struggle through the night till the rays of morning come. See the light is shining, know the victory is won. Force will hit you like a wave, knock you back a million times. Like a mountain climber falling back, you still in climbs. It's a war to end our wars, coming to your face. Had

0: Praise your God. Praise God. This next song is one I just wrote, and it's called Die Young. And it is about going all the way and spiritually dying.
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listening to week 6 of the Exodus Change series. You've just watched video 6 entitled Cloud and Fire. This lesson was recorded live as part of a Remnant Fellowship Church Assembly in November of 2005.

purpose of one's life, the sunum bonum, what is it, why are we here, what are we here for? It is to follow the Spirit of the Most High God. And so, my dear brothers and sisters in Christ, everywhere, hear my words on this, that the entire purpose of Satan's then would be to emulate as closely as possible the Spirit of God, but not be the Spirit. But indeed, in such an ingenious way, leaves you with no fruit or counterfeit fruit, bad fruit, weak fruit, fruit that's inedible. And Jesus said to till the soil around that fig tree as he saw that it was bearing no fruit. Give it one more year so that it will bear fruit. The fruit of being grafted in to the true vine, into Jesus Christ, into what he wants 24 hours a day. So don't you see that the biggest thing that would always be around would be something that imitates very closely, and yet it's not the real deal. It's not the real dollar bills. I've said before, your dollar bills, it takes a CIA agent or a FBI agent, someone that is extremely trained to recognize a counterfeit dollar bill. And they have to hold it up to the light, which is so symbolic, that you would have to take bad fruit and hold it up to the light of Jesus Christ. Only then could you see, is that person really the genuine article? Is that church leader really the genuine article? It's that difficult. It's that hard. But no one told us this. No one told us that it was going to be this much work or this much digging or this much seeking. But hello, welcome to true Christianity. True Christianity is only for true seekers, people who are going after it, people who are getting up in the night if they're called in the night, people who are digging into the Word, people who want to really know God and then follow everything that He wants and try with everything they've got that they don't miss anything. And that is our calling. That is our purpose, so that His will is being done on earth just as it is in heaven. It takes training. It takes seeking. It takes effort. We must be very careful, full of care, so that we do not miss His Holy Spirit. When the children of God left Egypt, He rescued them from the clutches of the wrong spirit, and a spirit that would only lead them to their death. But it was a spirit that would give them meat to eat, cucumbers and leeks, and all these spices in Egypt. They were dying, but they got to eat. But then God rescues them, it says in Exodus 19, on eagle's wings, and He takes them, and then He deposits them on the other side of the sea and blocks the enemies off and annihilates the enemies and the competition, so that your heart could be right there with God. And then He gave them the cloud and the fire. It was a cloud by day, and it protected them from all of the heat, because it is hot in the desert, very hot in the desert. And a cloud, and a very unusual thing for a desert to have any moisture at all. So there had to be a God for there to be a cloud at all of some kind of formation to block the heat of the sun, to protect all of His loved ones. And then there was a fire by night, it says in Psalm 78, so that they would have this night light, so they would have this guidance. It says in Numbers chapter 9 that this cloud would stay above the tent of testimony. In the 15th verse of Numbers chapter 9, it says that on the day of
the tabernacle, the tent of testimony was set up, the cloud covered it. From evening till morning, the cloud above the tabernacle looked like fire. That is how it continued to be. The cloud covered it, and at night it looked like fire. Whenever the cloud lifted above the tent, the Israelites set out. Whenever the cloud settled, the Israelites encamped. At the Lord's command, the Israelites set out, and at his command, they encamped. As long as the cloud stayed over the tabernacle, they remained in camp. When the cloud remained over the tabernacle a long time, the Israelites obeyed the Lord's order and did not set out. Sometimes the cloud was over the tabernacle only a few days. At the Lord's command, they would encamp. And then at his command, they would set out. Sometimes the cloud stayed only from evening till morning, and then it lifted in the morning and they set out, whether by day or by night. Whenever the cloud lifted, they set out. Whether the cloud stayed over the tabernacle for 2 days or a month or a year, the Israelites would remain in camp and not set out. But when it lifted, they would set out. At the Lord's command, they encamped. And at the Lord's command, they set out. And they obeyed the Lord's order in accordance with his command through Moses. I was up in the night last night, not surprising, but when I was flipping to see if it was going to rain, because I prayed for rain. And on the way to Channel 52, it hit a religious station. This happened about a week ago, too. Being different and separating out actually is a blessing, so that the message is clear, so that there is a separation. It's like, these people believe this, and then these people believe that. But it seems to me that when the Lord has led me in writings and in talks, that there is a counterfeit. There is something there that's coming alongside of it that is sometimes saying almost word for word what I'm saying. It seems that way. But their life, their fruit, so out of the mouth of bad fruit can come the exact words. And yet, when you say, go that way, but you go another direction, it completely confuses the lambs. When a shepherd is saying and taking his staff and saying, look, there's the way to go. But then they take their staff, turn around, and walk that way. Which way do you think the sheep are going to go? They're going to follow the actions, not the mouth. Because the actions speak louder than the words. And so when you come across these preachers that are saying it, but you can tell by their very lives, and you can tell by the very nature of the show, that it's not in the spirit, if you have a trained eye and you know to look for these things. But it's definitely something that we've got to understand for our children and our children's sake and our children's children's, and for every generation past here, our lives and learning to follow the Spirit and to know how to follow the Spirit is so strategic. Unity is definitely the sign of the Spirit. So learning to follow the Spirit, number one, it's got to be in authority. You've got to have knowledge. In 2 Timothy, it talks about knowing. You've got to read the Word of God. You've got to be in the Word of God. And he says, 2 Timothy 3, in its verse 15, and how from infancy you've known the Holy Scriptures, which are able to make you wise for salvation through faith in Jesus Christ. All Scripture is God-breathed and is useful for teaching, rebuking, correcting, and training in righteousness, so that the man of God may be thoroughly equipped for every good work. Thoroughly equipped for every good work. We've got to make sure that we are in the Word. Of course, in Romans chapter 10, the Jews had missed Jesus Christ, and they missed it
because of a lack of knowledge. In chapter 10, verse 1, he says, "Brothers, my heart's desire and prayer to God for the Israelites is that they may be saved, for I can testify about them. They are zealous for God, but their zeal is not based on knowledge, since they did not know the righteousness that comes from God and sought to establish their own. They did not submit to God's righteousness. Christ is the end of the law, so that there may be righteousness for everyone who believes." So we've got to know the word, and we're doing classes that are just Bible studies, deep Bible studies, making you question your motives and learning more about God's word, so that you can find these scriptures and you can know these scriptures. You can memorize these scriptures, make them a part of your heart. But the Pharisees knew the scriptures, but they didn't follow the spirit of the scriptures. They used God for their own purposes and their own gain. So the roadblocks to following the spirit is going to be self. Self is the roadblock. It's the big roadblock. And in James 3, verse 13, "Who is wise and understanding among you? Let him show it by his good life, by deeds done in the humility that comes from wisdom. But if you harbor bitter envy and selfish ambition in your hearts, do not boast about it or deny the truth. Such wisdom does not come down from heaven, but it is earthly, unspiritual, and of the devil. For where you have envy and selfish ambition, there you find disorder and every evil practice." Every evil practice, everything. And what's been on my mind has been still this element of, we die to our wills. Yes, we lose our life, and then we'll find it. But then when you hold on to just one itsy bitsy teeny weeny piece of self, then it will be like a pebble being dropped down into water, where the ripples will go out wider and wider and wider and wider and wider. And it will block more and more of the spirit, because one little pebble, the princess and the pea is a story of a princess who went to go spend the night in a castle. This prince was testing to see if this truly was a princess. And if indeed she was, then she would be able to notice a pebble under stacks of mattresses. And she did. So he said, "This is the genuine article," and he married her. So even a tiny little thing that's not supposed to be there, a tiny piece of cancerous cells. Cancer happens to be a disease to where its basic description is rebellion. Any cancerous cells, all the other cells in the body, which are trillions, are all connected to the mainframe computer. They're all connected to the head. And so the head says, do this, and it does that. If the head says to die, like on the tongue, the cells die off and are sloughed off every 24 hours, so that if you burn your tongue on hot coffee, then the cells are replaced. No problem. I mean, food may be tasteless for 24 hours, but in a few hours, the cells will be already duplicated, the dead one's gone, and you will be able to taste again, and your taste buds are back. And so as long as those cells remain connected to the mainframe computer, those cells die naturally. When it's time for them to die, when it's time for them to produce acid, they'll produce acid in the stomach. When they're not connected, too much acid is produced. All your cells in the body are controlled via the brain, because even the brain has gatekeepers called hormones. And hormones will come in
and the hypothalamus samples the blood, so to speak, and it reads it. It screens what's going on. And so as it passes through the screen, it knows what it needs. And then it'll send out a hormone which makes the acid in the stomach to be produced for hunger, or it'll send out a hormone that says full, and it'll start turning off the taste buds and turning off other signals to get you to eat less food. All of this is connected and sampled through the brain. But then there are some cells that decide to defect. They have a coup d'etat. They get disconnected. They're easy to identify. They're physically ugly. They're warped. They're irregular. They don't go along with the rest. They don't look like the rest. You can do an x-ray and you can see, look, all those cells are the same. Ah, what's this? That's different looking. It's weird. It's cancer. And it has its own agenda. And it grows faster than regular cells because it's duplicating itself faster. And it then can start taking over, and it gets bigger and bigger and bigger. And it also is a parasite. Since it's not connected to the brain, it's feeding off the other cells around it. And it sucks them dry and squeezes them out and wraps itself around and metastasizes so that circulation is cut off, so that even those cells no longer are now connected to the mainframe computer, because the cancer has suffocated it and wrapped itself around it to the point it can't read what the head wants it to do. It can't get the blood flow. It can't get the life. And it squeezes out the life in that particular organ, that particular area, where it's dying off. Necrosis, atrophy, death. Death. And only to live, because the cancer is not going to live forever. The cancer actually will go and kill off the very body that it's in, and then it's gone. So the very thing that it's doing is committing suicide. But in its path, that's what it wants. It's connected to a deadly spirit. It's disconnected from the mainframe computer, the source, the spirit. God alone is God. And He is the only source of life. Life. And He is telling us that the only life that we can have is being connected. If you will stay in the vine, then you will bear fruit. Turn to John chapter 14. Let's go to the 15th chapter. I am the vine. I am the true vine. Big words. True vine versus counterfeit. True vine. You don't think that there's vines out there? You don't think that there's an imitation of everything we do? Talking about copying, I can tell you that words are being copied. Rise above the magnetic pull of the refrigerator. That's their big theme right now. All of us know, how counterfeit can you get? Because their whole concept glues the person to the refrigerator, because it makes them concentrate on themselves and the food, the two deadliest things that will keep you obese. But if it's the true message of how to rise above the magnetic pull of the refrigerator, it will say, get rid of self, get connected to God. And it will say, don't focus on the food, but your food will be to do the will of the Father and to finish His work. Next time you look up, you're thinner. You don't care about the food. Self is out of the way. But the counterfeit can say the exact words and yet glue you to the refrigerator, to the point where you have such an addiction, you cannot separate yourself from the refrigerator. You are the refrigerator. You want freedom and true freedom?
those that walk in the Spirit are connected to God, Satan's going to tell you that it's not freedom, and yet it's freedom. Satan's going to warn you against such freedom and tell you that it's mind controlling. What's so bad about mind control from God? I want to be controlled by God, as if being controlled by God's Spirit is a bad thing. If you're not in the Spirit, I can tell you right now, if you're not controlled, you're an ugly, warped, cancerous cell, only there to self-destruct. Let's read. John chapter 15, I am the true vine, and my Father is the gardener. He cuts off every branch in me that bears no fruit, while every branch that does bear fruit, he prunes, so that it will even be more fruitful. You are already clean because of the word I have spoken to you. Remain in me, and I will remain in you. No branch can bear fruit by itself. It must remain in the vine. Neither can you bear fruit unless you remain in me. I am the vine. You are the branches. If a man remains in me and I in him, he will bear much fruit. Apart from me, you can do no thing. Nothing. Nothing. If anyone does not remain in me, he is like a branch that is thrown away and withers. Such branches are picked up, thrown into the fire, and burned. If you remain in me and my words remain in you, ask whatever you wish, and it will be given you. This is to my Father's glory that you bear much fruit, showing yourselves to be my disciples. And then he goes on to reiterate that obedience is this signature of remaining, walking in the Spirit, staying in step. But of course, how I long for it, how I look for it, how I want it. I want God's Spirit. I get up thinking about God's Spirit. I go to sleep thinking about God's Spirit. It's His world. We are but grass. We will pass away, but we have a moment in time to glorify God. And the only way we can glorify Him is to stay in the Spirit. If we're in the Spirit, then we will have love and joy and peace and patience and kindness and goodness and faithfulness and gentleness and self-control. We will have self-control with the food. We will have self-control with our mouths. We will be thoughtful before we speak. We will be prayerful before we enter into anything that has been a temptation in the past. We will flee whatever would magnetically pull you away from the Spirit of God, and we will run toward anything that will help us, and we'll get around conversations, and we will cut off thoughts that block the Spirit because we're looking for the Spirit. And then you begin to recognize when someone else is not as careful. And so Peter would say to Jesus, as he said, my hour has come. I'm going to die. And Peter goes, no, Lord, not you. Not you. You're not going to die. You're a Lord. You don't die. He says, get behind me, Satan. So out of a saint of which the church was founded on, you could have even a sweet brother and sister leading you to self inside this place. And
You must stop it, block it. You must say, get behind me, Satan. It's not about me. It's not about my glory. It's not about anything other than the glory of God. It's his moment to shine. He has not had his way. His kingdom come on this earth, just as it is in heaven. Oh, to see exactly what that looks like, to where every person doesn't leave out of here and all of a sudden the whole day then I've gone to church, check it off, and then they go on their merry way. Some people already have great plans where they plan out so much of their life that they know exactly where they're going to eat, or they know exactly who they're going to be with, and they know exactly the point that if God led them to stay here and stay talking to the last visitor in here, could they do it? Oh, for the movement of the Spirit, where our body wants to know, where is the Spirit that night? Where is everyone going? Because it stays unified, and we're in there reading, you know, the Word. It doesn't isolate. It is unified. It goes together. It never closes doors and says, this is our party, or this is who is invited. You would never have to call someone up and say, can I bring so-and-so? I would say, are you asking me, does the sun come up in the east? It's a rhetorical question. But of course, are you kidding? Bring them all. The whole Spirit is unified. Don't get disconnected. It's one. It is one. It is one. In Ephesians chapter 4, that's the glorification of our God. This is unity with no selfish ambition and no divisiveness, of which my eyes and my ears are more open to since God has launched this, because I saw its devastation. I heard things that were sweet, but it was always had a little bit of a jab on the backside of it that felt good to the person saying it, so that there was discrediting in a small way, but it's still discrediting, which divides, and it's probably one of the most hated things by God, because he says very clearly about having mercy on sin. But when it comes to that, he said, warn them two times. Warn them once. Warn them twice. Then have nothing to do with them. Nothing. And this church will uphold that. We will uphold that. Because divisiveness will block the Holy Spirit of our Most High God. Oh, we're patient in teaching each other how to die to sin, to die to self, and teaching us how to get rid of the old self and to live a new life. But disunity, divisiveness, sneaky talking, watching your mouth. What am I saying? What is my motive? Why did I just tear that down? Why did I go mock that person? Why did I, any little things like that have got to go? Chapter 4, verse 1, as a prisoner for the Lord, then I urge you to live a life worthy of the calling you have received. Be completely humble and gentle. Be patient, bearing with one another in love. Make every effort to keep the unity of the Spirit through the bond of peace. There is one body and one Spirit, just as you were called to one hope when you were called. One Lord, one faith, one baptism, one God and Father of all, who is over all and through all and in all. Deep, fundamental, essential. What is the definition of most places that you were in before you found the truth about bowing down all the way to God? If you had one word to describe it, I would say chaos. These people over here arguing about this, arguing about that. With one group of people, we were capable
of going to a building that was not even completed on the outside in September to a completed building on November the 27th, less than 1 year ago. That was one. I saw people dying to themselves and painting just the unbelievable unity of the Spirit as we work the carpentry and the artwork and the finishes, and as the Spirit purchased the things and directed the things, and there was joy as the people worked as one man to complete this work, which is a physical work, which was a sign. But how much more will be the sign that we are unified? If you have even one thing against a brother, you must not take communion, even it says. You must not commune with Christ if you're over here. We can't have anything against a brother. Has someone wronged you in here? Has someone ever not repaid you financially? That should not be. We ought to search our hearts. If we owe someone something, you need to go and offer that money back. Now, they may accept it, they may not, but you need to offer it. But you, person who is owed something, should not even know what's owed you, and you shouldn't ever hold something against a brother, because you owe God so much. You have no resources to pay back for what you are going to receive, which is eternal, that you got breath, that you got all your fingers, that you got all your toes, that you got your legs to walk on, that you got a body, that you had 1 hour to live, 1 hour of life, and then you may pass away, but 1 hour is glorious. You know, I see baby Grace, and she'll wake up, you know, and she's just delighted about 1 hour. That little head's just bopping there and there and just wanting to see everything and soak it all up in just 1 hour. She wants to hear the sounds and she wants to see the sights. And 1 hour is glorious, you know, for us to be sad about anything else as we're in utero and we're basically incubating to be born again with imperishable bodies to live forever. This is just but a shadow of what is to come. This is just a shadow. When you go outside and the sun comes through and you look down and you see your shadow, it's really not a whole lot to it, is there? It's just a dark thing that follows you around, and it looks a little bit like your shape. Most of the time you look at it and you hope it's not what your shape is. But it's just a shape. It's just a little imprint. It's a shadow. This life right now is but a shadow. It's just a shadow. It's not the life. We've got so much more. Or if you are off on your own agenda here to glorify yourself, to get attention because you're insecure, and you're insecure because you're not in step in the Spirit, you're going about it all the wrong way. You need to make sure that you find the Spirit. Where's the Spirit leading us? What does God want? How can I build the church up? But it's about you or your home, or if it's about yourself or about your day, your way, your mind, your praise of men, whatever it may be. If you're eating off of something on this earth, you're missing it. You're missing it. You're eating the wrong manna. You're eating the wrong food. You must start over and start with the manna from heaven. When God took his children out of Egypt and started to teach them, he taught them about manna. Let's look at 2 Corinthians chapter 8. Greed is the block to the Spirit. Selfish ambition. Unity is the sign that the Spirit is among us. Look at verse 13. It says, our desire is not that others might be relieved while you are hard pressed, but that there might be equality. At the present time, your plenty will supply what they need, so that in turn, their plenty will supply what you need.
then there will be equality, as it is written, he who gathered much did not have too much, and he who gathered little did not have too little. Now that's in Exodus 16. If you feel like, I don't know if I'm following the Spirit, let's return to the ancient story of how God taught his own children how to follow his Spirit. They had to have knowledge of God. They had authority. They had Moses. And when the people came up and said, you know, well, we're just as good as Moses. All of us are leaders. Come on. We're all leaders. Let us all. And then God said, I'll show you that I use a line of authority. And so he swallowed up the rebellion in Numbers chapter 16. It's a very frightening story of becoming a cancerous cell and having divisions. You'll have to watch it, because it's a spirit inside that's left inside of a person, and it needs to tear down so that it can build itself up. It needs to pull people off. So God would go back and teach the Israelites how to follow his Spirit. And he did it through what he's always done it through, and that is feeding people. And when Way Down started, that is how God used me, was teaching people on tape one to tape in, the first to the last. The whole thing was about go and find the Spirit of God through hunger and fullness. Wait, be still and wait. Look for this tiny lead that's underneath the belt. And then look for the full. Be dead to yourself so you can find the full. Die, then you will find it. And with this internal leading, then you can learn your green light. And you go. Red light stopped. The cloud lifted. They set out. The cloud settled. They encamped. And then with the manna, it says, in verse 1, the whole Israelite community set out from Elim and came to the desert of Sin, which is between Elim and Sinai. In verse 2, in the desert, the whole community grumbled against Moses and Aaron. Problem number 1, anti-authority. You're going to miss the Spirit. The Israelites said to them, if only we had died by the Lord's hand in Egypt. There we sat around pots of meat and ate all the food we wanted. But you have brought us out into this desert to starve this entire assembly to death. Fear that you're not going to get your way. Remembering back into Egypt, where at least there you could eat when you wanted to and you could be in control. That was the whole concept of Egypt, is that you have another spirit leading you or your own spirit leading you. Both deadly. Then in verse 4, the Lord said to Moses, I will rain down bread from heaven for you. The people are to go out each day and gather enough, underline that word, enough for that day. In this way, I will test them to see whether they will follow my instructions. On the sixth day, they are to prepare what they bring in, and that is to be twice as much as they gather on the other days. So Moses and Aaron said to all the Israelites, in the evening you will know that it was the Lord who brought you out of Egypt. And in the morning you will see the glory of the Lord, because he has heard your grumbling against him. Who are we that you should grumble against us? Moses also said, you will know that it was the Lord when he gives you meat to eat in the evening and all the bread you want in the morning, because he has heard your grumbling against him. Who are we? You are not grumbling against us, but against the Lord. Then Moses told Aaron, say to the entire Israelite community, come before the Lord, for he has heard your grumbling. While Moses was speaking to the whole Israelite community, they looked toward the desert, and there was the glory of the Lord appearing in the cloud. The Lord said to Moses, I have heard the grumbling of the Israelites. Tell them at twilight you will eat meat, and in the morning you will be filled with bread. Then you will know that I am the Lord your God. That evening quail came and covered the camp, and in the morning there was a layer of dew around the camp. When the dew was gone, thin flakes like frost on the ground appeared on the desert floor. When the Israelites saw it, they said to each other, what is it? For they did not know what it was. Moses said to them, it is the bread that the Lord has given you to eat.
This is what the Lord has commanded. Each one is to gather as much as he needs. Take an omer for each person you have in your tent. Now you think to yourself, now if I just knew what an omer was, I could figure out how much I could eat that day. And I go, silly, it's in the last verse, verse 36. It says an omer is 1/10 of an ephah. So there you have it. But actually, it says in the footnotes, it's about 2 quarts, 2 liters. You know what a 2-liter bottle is, children, the Diet Coke? So they got in about 2 of the 2 liters, 2 quarts for the day. Then verse 17, the Israelites did as they were told. Some gathered much, some little. And when they measured it by the omer, he who gathered much did not have too much, and he who gathered little did not have too little. Each one gathered as much as he needed. Then Moses said to them, no one is to keep any of it until morning. However, some of them were cancerous cells, and they paid no attention to Moses, and they kept part of it until morning, but it was full of maggots and began to smell. So Moses was angry with them. Each morning, everyone gathered as much as he needed, and when the sun grew hot, it melted away. On the 6th day, they gathered twice as much, 2 omers for each person, and the leaders of the community came and reported this to Moses. He said to them, this is what the Lord commanded. Tomorrow is the day of rest, a holy Sabbath to the Lord. So bake what you want to bake and boil what you want to boil. Save whatever's left and keep it until morning. So they saved it until morning as Moses commanded, and it did not stink or get maggots in it. Eat it today, Moses said, because today is a Sabbath to the Lord. You will not find any of it on the ground today. 6 days you are together, but on the 7th day, the Sabbath, there will not be any. Nevertheless, some of the people went out on the 7th day to gather it, but they found none. Then the Lord said to Moses, how long will you refuse to keep my commands and my instructions? So the people, the cancerous cells, the ones that defect, bring trouble on those that are walking in the Spirit. That's a huge community. You got almost a couple of million people there. And most of them are staying in step with the Spirit. They've got their focus on the needs. And they're looking to Moses for this leading. And Moses is having to get angry at them because they were not careful to follow the instructions. They were not careful, full of care, to follow the instructions. We've got to be careful. Look at these scriptures real quickly. It's about being careful about everything that you do so that you can follow the Spirit. It's in Romans chapter 12, verse 17. Do not repay anyone evil for evil. Be careful to do what is right in the eyes of everyone. In 1 Corinthians chapter 3, verse 10, you got to be careful how you build. By the grace of God given me, I laid a foundation as an expert builder, and someone else is building on it. But each one should be careful how he builds. 1 Corinthians chapter 8, verse 9. You've got to be careful, however, that the exercise of your freedom does not become a stumbling block to the weak. Be careful not to be a stumbling block. 2 Corinthians 10, verse 12, I believe. It says, we do not dare classify or compare ourselves with someone who commends themselves. When they measure themselves by themselves and compare themselves with themselves, they are not wise. Then it talks about in Ephesians chapter 5, verse 15. It talks about be very careful then how you live, not as unwise, but as wise. Be careful how you live. 2 Timothy chapter 4, verse 2. Prepare the word, be prepared in season and out of season, correct, rebuke, and encourage with great patience and careful instruction. And that's where I say, I'd rather you be careful how you teach. Be careful that you're even a teacher. I'd watch my motive if I was going to teach a class. I would make sure that it is all for the glory of God. Titus chapter 3, verse 8.
We've got to be careful to devote ourselves. This is a trustworthy saying, and I want you to stress these things so that those who have trusted in God may be careful to devote themselves to doing what is good. These things are excellent and profitable for everyone. Hebrews chapter 2, verse 1. We must pay more careful attention, therefore, to what we have heard so that we do not drift away. Hebrews chapter 4, verse 1. Therefore, since the promise of entering his rest still stands, let us be careful that none of you be found to have fallen short of it. Short of it. You see, I mean, even those that had followed all that time in the desert, they were short of the salvation and the peace with God. You'll know in the sign will be that you are in the Spirit when you have peace with God. You will absolutely hate your old life. You will hate missing the Spirit. You will hate getting back up on the scales one more day and you're up. You will hate it. You will hate your mouth going out of control and having to put out fires behind you because you've upset someone. You will hate it. You will hate your pride. You will run from it. You will want to be anything but prideful. You will hate not taking correction. You will hate missing where the Spirit wants us to be on a particular day. You will hate being focused on yourself. You will get to the point where you absolutely hate it. You will hate your life. You will hate your old life. You will hate the old man. If you hate your life, you will find it. But if you love all of those things, you're going to lose it, and you're going to lose the Spirit. Galatians is the supreme book on blocking the Spirit. And its major theme is that if you're under the law, then you're not under the Spirit. And he talks about how even Peter had missed the Spirit. Go to Galatians chapter 2, verse 11. When Peter came to Antioch, I opposed him to his face because he was clearly in the wrong. Before certain men came from James, he used to eat with the Gentiles. But when they arrived, he began to draw back and separate himself from the Gentiles because he was afraid of those who belonged to the circumcision group. The other Jews joined him in his hypocrisy, so that by their hypocrisy, even Barnabas was led astray. So Barnabas was led astray. And in Acts chapter 15, verse 36, it says, sometime later, Paul said to Barnabas, let us go back and visit the brothers in all the towns where we preach the word of the Lord and see how they are doing. Barnabas wanted to take John, also called Mark, with them. But Paul did not think it wise to take him because he had deserted them in Pamphylia and had not continued with them in the work. They had such a sharp disagreement that they parted company. And they both went different ways. And then in chapter 16, verse 6, just one paragraph down, Paul and his companions traveled throughout the region of Phrygia and Galatia, having been kept by the Holy Spirit from preaching the word in the province of Asia. Paul was being led and stopped with the cloud lifting and cloud settling. He could tell where the Spirit was going, and he could tell that the praise of men would draw people back in to, you did not want to be different, that it would draw people back into legalism. And the legalism he was talking about and the works that he was talking about were things, doing things your own way or doing things so that it pleases men. If you're going to please men and try to get the praise of men, go on, take it. You can have it, but you can't have it both ways. You can get your praise for that day. In their day, it was being, you know, circumcised so that you wouldn't fall under condemnation of the Jewish Pharisees and leaders of the day. Go on, you know, try to blend in. Try to get the praise of men in this place. What a short vision you have.
to get the praise of men, because there's only one vision. There's only one set of eyes you need to have, and those are focused on God and what He wants you to do. And the whole concept of this freedom in Christ, in chapter 3, he says, "You foolish Galatians, who has bewitched you? Before your very eyes, Jesus was clearly portrayed as crucified. I would like to learn just one thing from you. Did you receive the Spirit by observing the law or by believing what you heard? Are you so foolish? After beginning with the Spirit, are you now trying to attain your goal by human effort? Have you suffered so much for nothing, if it really was for nothing? Does God give you His Spirit and work miracles among you because you observe the law or because you believe what you heard?" Now let me translate. What he's saying is, if you go back and read it, he's saying that, did you receive the Spirit by doing what you wanted to, or by following the Spirit, by doing what God wanted you to do? Are you so foolish? After beginning with the Spirit, doing what God wants you to do, are you now trying to attain your goal by doing what you want to do? Human effort, doing what you want to do. Verse 4, have you suffered so much for nothing, if it really was for nothing? Does God give you His Spirit and work miracles because you go your own way, or because you have believed what you've heard and obeyed it? You've been following the Spirit. Do you see the difference? Going your own way, doing your own thing, establishing your own kingdom inside of a kingdom, is being self-employed. I pray that you will despise selfish ambition, and that you will understand that it's every evil practice, but that true wisdom is from above, and it is peaceful, and it is unified, and it glorifies, and we're all together, and we train our children to be with the Spirit, not because it's strict. It's because it is beautiful and it glorifies God. You gently instruct them how to stay in step, you know, with what needs to be done.

fruitful leaders whose lives are fruitful, where their marriages are together and their children are in the Lord and their own mouth is under control and their own lead is from God and they're generous and they're hospitable and they're out of themselves totally in Jesus Christ, and the stories of his lead are on their lips. They're looking for the Spirit and they try to follow it wherever it goes. That is the remnant that I long for and pray for, and that is the remnant we will be until Jesus returns to take us home.

Oh, Father, we bow down before you. And I know that we as leaders are one, one in spirit, God. And we want the same thing. And our hearts pound over the same thing. And God, I praise you for having anyone who's willing to lead at all in such a day as this. And I praise you for these men, God, and their godly lives and their godly families. And God, I pray that at the top of the mountain, it must be most holy and must be so in step with the Spirit, God. And I just pray that out of your graciousness and your abundance, that you and your wisdom, that you will instruct us even more, oh God, to be sensitive to your Spirit, to have self so out of the way, legalism so out of the way, to have such a love for authority, God, that we all are one in the Spirit. And as the wind blows here and the wind blows there, God, we can like move with the wind. We don't even know when it's coming, where it's coming, where it's going, but we follow it and we look for it and we can feel it and we can look for its effects and we look for its fruit and we examine every piece of it so that we, oh God, can not miss one little bitty piece of it. And we praise you for your Spirit and that it's allowed to go through people who have died to themselves. We praise you for this vine. And God, oh God, this counterfeit, I pray for protection for all the lambs, all the true exiles, God, that they will not be sucked into something that is truly a cancerous place that looks like it, but it's not connected to you. And so it's got spirits all right, but it's not the Spirit. It's your true Spirit. It's the Spirit, the Holy One. There's one Lord, one God, one faith, one baptism. There's one head, one source, one mainframe computer. May we all be connected, oh God, to you and you alone, so that we're unified, we're in step with the Spirit. We don't miss the Spirit. We don't block the Spirit. God, I pray for this life that comes from the death of us. And I pray that when we die, that we don't allow spirits that are evil to enter us, but only yours, oh God. In Jesus' name we pray. Amen.

0: Shining my light. Life with God is so good.
1: So come join us on this fun life where we put God in the center of everything.
0: Hello, everybody out there. We are so excited to be with you. We have kind of like something that's a sequel today. So this one's going to be more about the wives, right?
1: Absolutely. I talked last week about how it's wonderful to protect your home and to protect your family and your wife. And today we're going to talk about what motivates a man to want to cherish his woman and protect her and treat her like his queen. Gwen makes it very, very easy for me to want to behave the way I do and to treat her with ultimate kindness, ultimate respect, and honor her in that way. She is so incredibly gracious, so incredibly grateful. She's poised, she's very humble in her nature. And when I see those things in her, I think it's biblical. I think God set up a man's heart and maybe even a woman's heart to when they see their partner being ultimately gracious and humble with no pride, it compels the other person to want to really serve that person.
0: Well, thank you. Thank you for all that.
1: You are an amazing
0: lady.
1: Well,
0: no, I give her a lot of years of just learning and learning and learning. You know, when I first started off, you know, in life, I didn't understand what it meant to be submissive. And it was a scary thing. I can remember a time, honestly, where it welled up in my throat and I was like, what? You know, this seems so unfair or whatever. And then I found, this incredible love of it. And, you said, it took you a while to come around to all this. I mean, because you had seen so much of the other behavior from where you were from.
1: Anybody who knows me in my life knows that I came from the West Coast. I spent almost 3 decades in Hollywood in the entertainment industry, and I literally can count on one hand, half of one hand, the marriages that I saw that were successful. A tremendous amount of divorce, failed marriages, breakups, a tremendous amount of turmoil going on with marriages out there. That's one of the reasons why I feel like I waited so long in my life to actually get married. It kind of actually scared me to make the commitment. And then, of course, finding a lady like this turned everything around and made it easy for me to make that decision. 1 Peter 3:1-7 says, "Wives, in the same way, be submissive to your husbands, so that if any of them do not believe the word, they may be won over without words by the behavior of their wives when they see the purity and reverence of your lives. Your beauty should not come from outward adornment, such as braided hair and the wearing of gold jewelry and fine clothes. Instead, it should be that of your inner self, the unfading beauty of a gentle and quiet spirit, which is often great worth in God's sight."
0: It's very powerful. I mean, the part about like over the years learning what gentle and quiet meant. And then that doesn't mean that it's just someone not sitting there. You could have like a gregarious person, but it's quiet in there's no arguments. Like there's a way that you can get to the point where the home is argument free. And that makes for such a fun waking up day, great evening. And then just even through the evening, I mean, literally, we are getting along all day long.
1: In Proverbs 21:19, it says, "Better to live in a desert than with a quarrelsome and ill-tempered wife. A quarrelsome wife is like a constant dripping on a rainy day." I'd kind of potentially lost hope that I might ever meet somebody to spend my life with, that I would bring into my life on a marriage level. And when I met her, I realized and I started seeing how she was. It really restored my faith in femininity and in grace and all the things that a man wants to see when he considers taking a woman into his life. And I really thank God for that, because I was in kind of a bad and lonely place. And meeting you really restored my faith in so many things. So,
0: well, same here. And you know, last week we were talking about, I mean, how gracious is, and I know that Joe has said before that when the woman is like that, then they're wanting to open the door, or they're wanting, you know, like you say, to bring the roses. And so it is, it all works together, and it can work together. No matter where you are in your companionship, it can all be started over. And it just, passages like this, you know.
1: And other passages too, you know, I wasn't familiar with Proverbs 31 when I first met Gwen. But after I had met her, I read Proverbs 31, and I said, my goodness, if there was ever a woman that defined Proverbs 31, it's Gwen. Mm-hmm. And so that's why I chose to read that passage of the Bible to her at our wedding.
2: A wife of noble character, who can find? She is worth far more than rubies. Her husband has full confidence in her and lacks nothing of value. She brings him good, not harm, all the days of her life. She selects wool and flax and works with eager hands. She considered a field and buys it. Out of her earnings, she plants a vineyard. She sets about her work vigorously. Her arms are strong for her tasks. She sees that her trading is profitable, and her lamp does not go out at night. She opens her arms to the poor and extends her hands to the needy. When it snows, she has no fear for her household, for all of them are clothed in scarlet. She is clothed with strength and dignity. She can laugh at the days to come. She speaks with wisdom, and faithful instruction is on her tongue. Her children arise and call her blessed. Her husband also, and he praises her. Many women do noble things, but you surpass them all. And charm is deceptive and beauty is fleeting, but a woman who fears the Lord is to be praised. Give her the reward she has earned, and let her works bring her praise at the city gates.
1: You really do personify and exemplify that woman. Mm-hmm. And I'm so thankful for that. But
0: I'm so grateful for what God has done in our lives. I can't believe how real His Word is. I can't believe, like, I can go from having a lump in my throat to being submissive to being anxious now, to show respect. And it's constant texting and constant, you know, telling him, you know, constant, you know, building him up. And then in turn, you know, the woman is built up. So, wow, what a reciprocal thing that God has created, that's symbolic of our relationship with God. It's so symbolic of how to be. And it restores everyone's faith in humanity if you see people that are married that want to be with each other all day long. I mean, it's like, it's exciting to have that type, that you can go that deep. And I have no doubt it's only going to get better, because it has been. So, I mean, every day gets better. It's exciting.
1: It's an amazing equation that God put together. He really is the ultimate orchestrator. It's an amazing thing. And that doesn't mean that life goes without the trials that we deal with sometimes on a daily basis, but it gives you the opportunity to put those things into motion, into action, and actually watch them work. And it's an amazing thing.
0: It is, and it's fun. It is fun.
1: We're having fun.
0: We are having fun. So thank you for listening. That's just a little taste and a little edge of what's going back and forth here, but keeping the Word, and we just pray that everyone has a better day and a better life.
1: We love you guys, and just looking forward to seeing you next time.
0: Bye, guys.
1: Love y'all.
0: Love you. Dada say, give me reasons, you're a thriver. So now you want to go, like, fight? Like, have a real argument?
1: I
0: try it?
1: Let's continue with the one we were having before we started. Because I still feel like you were wrong.
0: I was wrong. That's how this works. He's always right. It is. We didn't tell you that part, did we?
1: You think I'm always right? I think you're wrong. I mean, I'm wrong.
0: This is complicated. Okay, so you're right that you're not always right, that I'm wrong that you are always right.
1: Wrong. You know, she really is an amazing lady. I come home from a hard day at work. I come in and say, honey, I'm home. What'd you make for dinner? And she says, reservation.
0: It's not true. I love to cook. In fact, I love serving. I will say something to add to this. I actually, because of all this, what comes back around is I love serving Joe. I love it. And taking him food. I got you a steamed sandwich today.
1: She steamed me a turkey cheese sandwich today in this beautiful steamer that we have, and she knows that I love that. I came home from the airport, and there is an amazing meal waiting for me. And guys, I mean, come on. That is the ultimate thing, to come home to a really good food like that with a loving, beautiful wife. Oh my goodness. Heavens be praised.
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1: We're so thankful that you're here with us and joining us on the show.

0: thankful for living. Together, we'd like to help you fall more in love with God.
1: We're going to see all of our experiences, all the things that we do and places we go and people we hang with. And it is going to be something that helps us all focus more on God. And in the meantime, we're going to fall in love more with God, and our lives are going to be blessed. You're a thriver in dark seasons,
0: a survivor. So come join us on this fun life where we put God in the center of everything.
2: We're going to talk about empty today, and I think it's a great topic because Job loves getting empty. I mean, you were talking about this past week.
3: Yes, and I've actually recently discovered the whole concept and principle of getting your system empty. I never really thought about that earlier in my life. I would just eat and eat and not really think about it. But there's something to be said for letting your system kind of get a little bit depleted, certainly not to an unhealthy level. I don't think we're talking about that, but I think we're just talking about letting yourself get, when we say empty, it's just letting your body get to the point where you're really hungry.
2: Yeah.
3: And it feels good at that point. Food seems to taste a little bit better when you're anticipating really eating. And I think we start, you know, that's some of the principles of fasting even.
2: Yeah.
3: When people fast, it's a biblical thing. You're more sensitive, you're more spiritually sensitive. And I've just come to enjoy, like if I skip a meal, I'll say, you know what, it's okay that I didn't eat that meal because I have plenty of food in my system, I have plenty of energy, but I'm not, certainly not just eating for the sake of eating. I'm literally waiting till my system gets to the point where I'm really hungry, and then I'm so anticipating eating, and the food tastes really good at that point. So
2: it feels good to be, we were talking about like how good it feels. We've discussed it. It just feels good. It's great to be around a partner that feels the same way because you help each other out. And like it's really inspiring because I'll go, are you eating lunch today? He goes, no, I've had plenty. I'm not eating again to dinner. I know we're going out tonight. So it's really fun to be around people that are on the same page with you. And how do we know that we should be getting empty? It's because it's what children do. It's what animals do. You don't ever see animals eat a meal and then go back and eat a meal. Okay, so in the Wagon book, it talks about an empty fuel gauge. It's like gasoline. You know, you put gasoline in the car and you wait till it gets all the way empty.
3: And one of the things that I found, I didn't realize that my body would actually get used to. Doesn't your stomach shrink a little bit if you're so? I found myself not being as hungry as often when I wouldn't eat so much all the time. And my system actually got used to that. So I wasn't missing the food like I thought I would.
2: But bottom line, we're, you know, talking about something biblical. I wanted to bring up fasting because God would not have called us to fast if it was not very healthy. And we're not talking about fasting all the time. We're talking about a God-led fast for a specific reason. Esther fasted up to 3 days for her, you know, beseeching God to help her with the request from the king. You got, but fasting was a pretty regular thing. The only requirement he said for fasting was don't do it to show off. Don't like make yourself look miserable, but go ahead and fix yourself up and you don't have to talk about it. It's between you and God, but you're denying yourself. But the feeling, back to the feeling, it's like, you know, if someone has a lot of weight to lose, the first day is always the hardest. The body actually likes to go into emptying out the stored energy. It hates it. It doesn't want it on there. The joints don't want it. The circulatory system doesn't want it. The heart doesn't want it. The kidneys don't want it. The pancreas doesn't want it. The liver doesn't want it. It wants to empty out the stored energy. If you've got anywhere like even 5, 10 to 100 pounds loose, it's going to like fasting. It is probably one of the healthiest things. First day, you may have to like fight it. The second day, you feel great. Third day, you feel great, even better. I would love to challenge everybody to get that feeling of, like, liking that feeling on a daily basis, not just fasting, but liking every day to go, wow, I'm full here. I'm going to wait till I get all the way empty, really empty, and learn to love it. And for men, I mean, how does it feel for, I mean, you said you loved it.
3: I learned to love it, and the notions that I had about fasting and not eating before that were a little bit scary, just because you're thinking, wow, I'm not gonna eat, or I'm gonna deprive myself of something. But just from the average person's perspective, I went into it, and you're right. The first period that you go through is difficult, but as you get more used to doing it, you, at least for myself, I'm speaking for myself, I found it that I got used to it, my body got used to it, and I thought, hey, this, it actually kind of feels good, because overeating started making me feel bloated. I was eating a lot all the time, the 3 square meals, and eating a lot of food, and it left me feeling very heavy, so I actually started to enjoy feeling empty. And I got past the psychological part of saying, wow, I'm not eating and I'm hungry. And you get through that little part of it. And I also noticed something, that when I prayed and I was hungry, and I think this is the biblical part of it, the godly part of it, that I felt more sensitive and more kind of connected in my prayers to God when I was hungry. Does that make sense?
2: Yeah, I think that's part of... I would believe that that's really what God's going for. It's like you're emptying out of the world. You're emptying your thoughts out. You're getting needy, hungry. You know, it's like hunger in the desert. You know, they would get hungry, and then God would feed them that manna. And there's something about hunger that makes the animals look to the heavens. It says even the animals look to God to eat. They are looking to God to eat. But you were talking the other day about there's certain animals, you know, like, well, the snake will eat and then won't eat again for almost a month.
3: Oh, even longer. I mean, a lot of animals, they know not to overeat. Just God programmed them to eat when they're hungry, and when they're not hungry, they don't just kill to kill and eat to eat. They eat when they get hungry, and they go hunt when they get hungry.
2: So Joe's challenging the men, and I'm challenging the women, and I'm saying, you know, Joe loves it. I love it. I feel like I'm on top of it, on top of the game. I feel like I'm, you know, not overdoing it. There's something about, like, overdoing it and then feeling defeated for days. But when you get to that hang, this is my challenge for you. I want you to experiment this week. For those that are stuck, that tend to go up and down, I want you to find what it is, lowering the amounts to where you're in this, like, slow but consistent weight loss. Find that perfect, like, that day. Write it down. Like, what is that day? You're not losing it too fast. You're not losing, you know, and it may take a week to kind of balance it out, because the body doesn't show. Sometimes it'll hold water. But you know, you can tell when you're eating that amount that is small enough to where you're in that weight loss. And talking about feeling victorious, there's nothing better when you know you have weight to lose. And then that way you're closer to maintenance when you get there. You know what that amount is. And then you're going to have to go in there at some point and say, this is what I get to eat. It's like everybody has a different monetary bank account. This is what I get to spend. God hasn't given me any more. I don't get to spend any more. Here's the amount of talking that I could do, or here's the amount of eating I could do, drinking I can do. And there is a spot for all of us where it is in conjunction and just very fluid with the Spirit of God. It's God leading. You get to a point where you just go, this is my lot. This is what God wants for me. And you become happy with that. And so empty is a part of it. You look to God with that emptiness.
3: You get a tremendous amount from it personally. Self-esteem, spiritually, you feel like you're doing right in God's eyes. And I think that alone is a very important thing to factor into all of this.
2: Is
3: having self-control and achieving your goals. It leaves you feeling like really good about yourself.
2: It feels like it's a happy day. It's a happy day. We want everybody to get empty this week.
3: We're encouraging you to reach your goals and to set those goals for yourself and to not listen to the lies that can sometimes come up within your own head and make compromises. Because if you stay on track and you reach those goals that you set for yourself, there's no gratification like that. You feel like you're in control of your own destiny.
2: Beautifully said. Thank you for joining us. And we are praying for you. And we will see you next week.
3: Love you. Thank you.
2: Bye, everybody.
3: Have a great day. See you later. And I'm thankful for living. Thankful for living.
0: Thankful for living. Yeah. Hey everybody, welcome to Life with Gwen and Joe, my beautiful wife Gwen, I'm Joe, and today our show is going to be about
2: humility before God and staying humble before God. So thanks for joining us. Stay tuned for more.

0: Hey everybody, it's Life with Gwen and Joe. My beautiful wife Gwen, I'm Joe, and today's show is a very special show. We're going to talk about humility and what God expects of us in humility. And I love this topic because, you know, our Lord and Savior Jesus Christ, He was born in humility, He lived in humility, and He died in humility. And I think that's a very powerful message for us.
1: Definitely. And so, you know, today it is pretty right now, but we have just gone through a very serious morning here in Middle Tennessee. Tell them what happened, Joe.
0: Well, like Gwen said, it's a beautiful day outside, but last night a tornado touched down here in Middle Tennessee and cut a 50-mile path through Nashville and off to the east towards Cookeville. And there are many fatalities, many people still missing, there are children missing, and I can't imagine the horror of something like that happening. The reality of watching a child go missing, one of your family members going missing or being killed by something like that, terrifying.
1: Yes, I mean, some of the pictures that we've just seen, it went through neighborhoods, airports, you know, they were finding people up in trees. Right now in Cookeville, just in the last few minutes at the hospital, 16 people that they did bring in have passed away. So we're in a very prayerful mood right now and just so sober before God. God gives life, God takes away. But if we have the expectation that we're going to have another day, the Bible teaches us and warns us not to feel that way. So let's read from James.
0: Chapter 4, verses 14 through 16. Why? You do not even know what will happen tomorrow. What is your life? You are a mist that appears for a little while and then vanishes. Instead, you ought to say, if it is the Lord's will, we will live and do this or that. As it is, you boast and brag. All such boasting is evil. And we're here, and then the Lord can literally change our lives.
1: That's right.
0: In an instant.
1: I mean, he definitely created us, and we're gone. We see that in insects and things like that. We don't think anything of it, that they may live for just a few days and then and be gone, like some of the beetles that come up every 12 years here in Nashville, and then they live for 45 days, and that's the end of their life. Or a lot of insects are just seasonal. They come for the year, and then they're gone. I mean, it's all kind of animals have a very short life, and our lives may seem long, and so people try to get away with things and try to live it up, so to speak, before they really humble themselves before God. But boy, how beautiful it is to stay humble. And like you say, I can't even imagine if you're not ready for that on a daily basis, what to wake up. And, you know, this was in the middle of the night. I heard the thunder and the lightning last night. I never heard a siren go off, but this was, of course, north of us. But the tornado stayed on the ground longer than I've ever heard of in my life and just kept going for mile after mile after mile on the ground.
0: Gracie Hanna had some video footage of, and she was up at night taking a picture of the sky, and the surge of lightning in this footage. I mean, usually we think of a lightning bolt that comes down and it kind of vanishes. This was a surge of lightning that just kept going, and it, you know, it was like God was coming down right there. It was impressive,
1: right.
0: But terrifying.
1: It was a definition of the wrath of God. So I don't know. I think all of us, you know, just stopping, and it's better to be in the house of mourners than it is the house of people, I guess, partying or whatever. You know, we got up today and we talked about fasting today.
0: You know, fasting for me, when you have that sense of hunger and your body's depleted like that, it really, for me, it makes me more spiritually sensitive. It kind of puts me more in touch with what God wants from me, and being in that state of mind and in that physical state really lends itself to being more connected to God, and you know, my prayers seem to be deeper and more serious, and so fasting for me is a really good thing to put me in a good place with God, and to really put me in touch with what God expects of me on a daily basis.
1: I definitely pray more when I'm fasting. You're crying out to God to help you, just to get through the hunger pains and all that. So it is truly something that gets us down on our knees and up toward God.
0: Carrying on with the theme of humility, Romans 12:3, "For by the grace given me, I say to every one of you, do not think of yourself more highly than you ought, but rather think of yourself with sober judgment in accordance with the measure of faith God has given you." And, you know, humility to me is the base level, the platform for doing the will of God. Jesus lived in humility. I always go to that. He was such a humble man, and his life was this humble existence, and he lived in grace. And I think by humility is the prerequisite kind of to being in that place in your life.
1: I agree with that. That's beautiful. I do think about Christ, how he could have, when I think about how much power, how much money, how much resources, who he was, how much position he had, like way over everyone. He was far richer, far more powerful, far more connected to the resource of everything. And then when Satan came in and tempted him with all of the earth and all the power and all the money, and to be able to command anything, to be able to turn it into food or whatever he wanted, any kind of indulgence he wanted, and yet he looked to God and trusted when God would feed him, when God would give him money, or when God would take care of him, give him shelter, when God, and I feel like, you know, here's the Son of God who could have had it all, and yet really trusted God. And look what God did. He didn't put his own son into a palace, and he was born in a manger. He definitely wasn't overfed. He definitely didn't have riches, and he didn't have, you know, isn't that amazing?
0: He could have been riding in a chariot, but right. He rode around on a donkey.
1: A donkey or by foot?
0: In humility.
1: Yeah.
0: And, you know, I come from an industry. I spent many years in an industry that I saw a lot of arrogance, a lot of pride, a lot of ego in the entertainment industry. And not to mass generalize, there's a lot of good people everywhere. But in that particular industry, I saw so much pride and lack of humility. Oftentimes, people that are in the performing arts, you know, my acting coach, the late and great Sal Dano, used to speak about a pedestal performer or a podium performer. A pedestal performer is one who's impressed with their own self-importance. They're after publicity. They want public acclaim. They are waiting for accolades. And a podium performer, and I see Gwen as a podium person who literally just wants to do good work, to create a catharsis with people based in truth and based in emotion, and do a good job for the sake of the job itself, for the sake of the word of God in your instance. And oftentimes I would see people's motivation in that business to see their name up in lights, and they want all the publicity they can get. And we used to talk about that in class, how that's really an improper motivation when you're talking about doing the arts versus just doing a good job. Mm-hmm. And so I'm very aware of both sides of that. And I myself had to really keep myself in check, because that industry and the publicity element of that industry can be very seductive and very kind of hypnotizing. So you really have to kind of ask yourself, what is my true motivation for wanting to be in the public eye, you know?
1: Mm-hmm.
0: You're definitely tested, for
1: oh,
0: sure.
1: Oh, goodness. So I know you were, that was the reason why so much of it that you said, you know, at some point I'm giving that up. And I know a lot of people that have given it up. They were in all kinds of industries where things like that test them, and they've chosen God. Life's short. I mean, life is short. We do not know when our next breath is. We don't know. I mean, last night was very sobering. I know it's very sobering for everyone in this area, and so we're just grateful. I do know that one of my favorite verses is Psalm 75.
0: Psalm 75, verses 6 and 7. No one from the east or the west or from the desert can exalt a man, but it is God who judges. He brings one down, he exalts another.
1: So, and it says that he exalts the humble. So that's our message for today. I mean, just for us to stop for a moment and think about, you know, am I humble or am I boastful? Am I proud? Am I planning my life out without God and thinking I deserve another day and I'm going to live tomorrow? Or are you sober and you think, you know, I don't know if I'm going to even live tomorrow. I need to live this day for God. And only God can lift us up. And only God lifts up a man. It's God. So if there's someone lifted up, it was God. If somebody is, you know, humbled, it's God. And I know that sometimes he allows evil to be lifted up. Satan is there, you know, asking for that. But if they're being lifted up in a immoral way, that's not God. We know that's Satan. And that's going to come to a bitter, bitter, devastating end. So I want to live for God and pray for us. We're going to try to fast today and fast for God and the glory of God. And, you know, praying for all these people out there that have been hurt. And we're praying for, you know, God to show all of us what he's trying to say to mankind.
0: And we pray in Jesus' name for those people and those families whose lives were affected and devastated last night with the tornadoes here in Tennessee. Just ask God to uplift those people. And you never know what day is going to be your last day. Those people went to bed last night probably not imagining what was just about to happen. And so it's a good message for all of us to stay humble and to put God first. Thank you for joining us. Love y'all. Father God, we just ask you to send the Holy Spirit to comfort these people in their time of need. Our hearts go out to them and their families. Let their loved ones gather around them and give them some type of peace in the middle of all this destruction. Let the officials and the doctors and all those people do their best work to help those people who survived but were injured. And we just ask you to be with us right now in prayer so that they somehow can get through this with the least amount of grief as possible.
1: Dear God, we know how hard it is on you to interact with all of us to try to get our attention. And I pray that not one thing that you have allowed to happen here in this devastation is ignored. I pray in the name of Jesus Christ, God, that what you've allowed and when your wrath does finally show, that it wakes the world up to what they need to get right. God, we're running out of time. And Father, I pray that you wake the world up to make sure that they're getting everything right before you. And this is our prayer in Jesus' name. Amen.
0: Amen.
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0: We got Adam Barnhart up here with me tonight as a co-host. And
1: thank you. Thank you.
0: Well, I didn't get to say today. That gives you a little bit of the feeling of how everyone here in Nashville feel about Adam Barnhart. He is one of the shepherds here at church, but ask him, I mean, he's always been helping with the jobs, but ask him about, I don't know how many months ago it was, half a year ago, whatever, just open him up. We have ministries here at the church. So because when I was reading the Bible, even as a child, I felt like what it was saying was that the church would be there as a place that was providing almost all the services and the needs. And in a history, I mean, if you'll go back and remember, it used to be the Methodist hospital, the Catholic hospital, the Baptist hospital. I mean, all these different churches were also providing, you know, the physical needs. And a lot of that did go on. That's the way Christ set it up. So when this started, you know, just piggybacking back on early Christianity, just setting up all the ministries, or somewhere around, I don't know, 45, there's probably more. It's just that to categorize them, that's how we see it. But from any need that someone might have, we want to be there. And then God provides all the gifts for all of the different needs, and people use their gifts to serve God's people. And so that, wow, it saves a lot of money, but it also saves a lot of just stress and, you know, headache and time and effort and that type of thing, to be able to talk to people that are God's people, that are experts. So what I, with Adam, asked him to help with the financial, ministry, because I knew that we were divided up in helping with financial needs, but it's a type of a need that you

0: bottom individually of the financial individual needs and the spiritual needs behind it. And lo and behold, it has been working famously, and they've been spending hours, he and his team, doing it. So please now give them another hand for that.
1: Praise God. Praise God. Just an amazing lead. So thank you for the lead. It has changed numerous families already. It's been beautiful. The answered prayers are flooding in just from the people that we've met with. And it's a heart change like you taught us. And it's been beautiful to watch. It's been beautiful to watch God's Spirit come in. And what he's doing is amazing. And I'm extremely excited to be here. So
0: every week he's teaching the Greed Exposure Series and taking that and breaking it down and making it applicable. And so for each person. So just overall in the world, there's a lot of statistics out there to let you know that the world could be used. The world could use this class and these teachings. But it talks about more than 2 out of every 3 U.S. adults, 68%, don't know when or if they will ever be debt free. So debt is, even though we had the 2008 crash and everybody got, you know, kind of knocked off their feet, and it really devastated many, many people because they were caught off guard because they were so full of debt and they were, so to speak, gambling, you know, with real estate and all kind of things, and it all crashed. Had a domino effect on all aspects of the financial markets. And so, you know, but here we are, 2019, and still having, like, debt is just, it just happens to be, I guess, our middle name here in America. The total consumer debt is about $3.8 trillion, and that's a 7.6 increase just from last year. Average consumer debt per capita is approximately, it says it's like 12,000, which sounds so little, but obviously the people that are not, so it's averaging more than that. But that's just their debt. There's also a credit card debt that broke the record. It's broken the record of $1 trillion set in 2008. Student loans are still up there, $1.5 trillion, 2018. Auto loans are way up there. But, so it's 80%. I mean, it looks like down the line, it doesn't matter what generation you're from, whether you're old, middle age, or young, you got your, it's eight, the percent of debt, you got your baby boomers at 80%, the Gen Xers at 79%, and the millennials at 81%. They're all hovering around 70 to 80% debt. So, hey, that's kind of, you know, it looks like that here in America, it is what I grabbed in the Treasure Series is how obesity and debt went hand in hand by year. It was the spookiest thing when I grabbed it, and I thought, whoa, it is greed. It is greed that has to be exposed, and if it's not exposed, then we're never going to get rid of it. And what's beautiful, though, is that You can do things spiritually in your life that then reverse this to where you and your family are debt free. So we're going to talk about that tonight, and we've got 2 great guests to join us tonight that have been taking the class and have felt the effects of it. There's quite a few, but we've just got 2 here tonight. We're going to start tonight with Greg Masterson and Gwendolyn Hurtado.

0: awesome. So thank you. Thank you for joining us. And it means a lot. So, okay, we're going to start with you, Adam. Like, give us an overview and you know, what you think's going on here.
1: Okay, so like you said, we are taking the greed exposure class right now. And there's we're halfway through. So we're in week 5. It's a 10-week class. And we meet

0: here on Sunday mornings, and there's right around 50 in the class, and what you have so graciously put down in writing for us to follow is a concept that we've all used for food, and it's just now taking that and applying it to the finances. And you talk in the greed exposure class about spiritual debt and what that means and how we relate it to our finances, and it really is just like in any other way down class that we are looking to find the Spirit of God on what we spend and what we save, and finding His boundaries for each one of us, because they're all different. The boundaries are different for Gwendolyn than they are for me, and vice versa, and so on and so on. So that's the beauty of it, is, as you mentioned in the opening, it is the spiritual aspect of it, finding that Spirit of God, and then looking at the self-control piece, and it starts to birth fruit, and it starts to allow people to say no. Just like we said no to the food, we're saying no to purchases, or we're now bringing awareness to each one of our boundaries, and everybody's done this differently. Everybody has either not budgeted at all, or they may have tracked really well, but not applied it to certain categories of their life, whether it's I need this for going out to eat, or if I need this for housewares, or if I need this for clothing. And what you've taught in the greed exposure class is to really dig into the details of your finances and bring awareness, and it leads to repentance, and it leads to conviction, and then it leads to change. And that is where we're seeing, especially this class, where we're seeing the answer prayers and the fruit. It's birthed out of conviction, and it's birthed an amazing amount of answered prayers. So it's been really, really fun to watch, because you get to listen to these testimonies every week, and you never know what you're going to hear. And it could be that they're making changes, whether it's I'm not going out to eat as much, or I'm taking my lunch to work. A lot of the small things. I'm not buying coffee as much. I'm making it at home. Someone even reported that they're buying 2 liters and refilling little ones, you know, little soda bottles, you know, just looking at every aspect of their life when it comes to expenses. It could be also big things too. So the little ones are kind of, I relate it how you talk in way down about mindless eating, where you're just sitting in front of the refrigerator. There's mindless swiping.
1: Oh, yeah.
0: There's mindless swiping going on with credit cards. But when you actually take the time and slow down, and you're praying about every purchase, and you're tracking it, and you're really, as a family almost, looking at every aspect that you spend money on, it leads to small wins daily, minute by minute, and then it also leads to big opportunities too. You might realize that you need to go sell your car. You might need to go refinance your house. You might need to go get a different job. It just, every person is different, and every boundaries are kind of shifting. So that's what I love about it, is each person is accountable for finding the Spirit of God, because it is truly applicable to their individual finances and their families. And these two, you know, I've seen since week one, and actually with Greg, his testimony is really good, and he'll share it here in a minute, but it even starts a little bit before greed exposure, and then it's even snowballed into more answered prayers, and then it's about cuts, it's about self-control, it's about finding the Spirit of God, and I'm blown away at the fruit that's come out of this class, and it's because of their heart change, and it's because of the obedience and getting under authority with their finances, and it's extremely blessed. I can't believe we are part of something that is this amazing and changes families, and we get to hand it down to the next generation.
1: That
0: yeah,
1: work, that,
0: it's all about our children.
1: Works.
0: Yeah,
1: that actually works.
0: Mm-hmm.
1: I mean, it's got to be spiritual. They say that the shopping now, of course, so much of it's online, but that people are like, you know, I mean, everything drops. You know, you overeat at night, you over talk at night, probably shop at night, whatever you're going to do, watch TV at night. But it's like you let your guard down, and they've got this proven like thing going down statistically that people are probably drinking in their shopping, and that a lot of those sales are returns because people are just mindlessly shop. It's yeah. so easy now to spend that money and to hit that prime, and it's there the next day, and then it's difficult to get that coordinated and get it back out of your house. So people have definitely picked up, I'm sure, that debt situation that we're talking about, is that it's so easy for people that are wanting to shop. But why are you shopping? Why are you looking at it? Why are you lusting after it? And if you get, you know, those magazines that come into your house and it has all the things that, you know, if you didn't ever look at them, you wonder if there, what, how many people would not be shopping or over, you know, you never even needed that item. If you're out in the middle of nowhere and you're not seeing all those things or staring at the Joneses or looking at what they've got or that type thing, you wonder how little shopping would go on and how in this country. So, but okay. So, Greg, tell us your what you've learned in your story.
2: Praise God, thank you. Adam just summed up everything so perfectly. God's timing is always perfect, and you know there was some things going on as far as I was the everything both of them just said. I was the mindless spender. I was, you know, kind of looking at stuff, shopping online. But really, you know, one of my things that I caught myself doing when I got into the class was what I would do a lot of times when I'd be at work and I would be unprepared. I didn't bring my lunch that day, or all of a sudden I thought I needed a coffee. And that $3 or $4 added up, that $5 or $6 added up real quickly. And prior to taking the class, for a while I knew our finances were just really in debt, but we were just kind of sideways. Things wasn't where they needed to be, and we had no account of our money. I was just mindlessly spending. I had no hold what we were doing. We just, like, where's our money at? And I went to the leaders and talked to them a little bit, and they had made some suggestions. So we prayed about it. We went ahead and did some things that they asked us to do. My wife got a new job. All this was happening right around the time that Great Exposure came available. My small group leader suggested I take that class. I got in the class. Let me jump back to July of last year for a second. I'm sorry. I don't want to miss anything. But when we moved here the year before that, I had taken a job that was a great job at the time, but it just wasn't hardly enough for my family of four to do everything that we needed to do to be happy and healthy. And I went to leadership, talked to them. They asked me to put in to the jobs ministry and to start looking. I had a history of being an alcohol and drug counselor and doing some type of social work for about 10 or 12 years before that. But I knew I wanted to do something different. I was willing to try anything. And I'd watched a lot of You Can Overcome shows, and the irony of sitting up here getting to share my testimony, I've watched Adam and several other men that had moved here from all over the U.S. and had actually changed careers by God's leading and by leadership. And I said, okay, if it's working for them, I lost 40 pounds of weight by doing what these people are suggesting, so I'm going to try this. So I put it into practice. I went to jobs ministry. They asked me if I'd ever thought about doing sales, and that was the last thing that I ever thought about doing. And I almost laughed when I was asked. I was like, no way. But I was like, get under authority. I was scared of it, to be honest with you. I thought, there's no way I can do this. And that's right. There's no way I can do it. And that's absolutely what God has humbled me and helped me to recognize. Anyway, fast forward, I got a job here in Nashville as an inside sales rep. And very quickly, I realized there was a lot of things God wanted to work on, a lot of refinement he wanted me to get rid of. and a lot of pride, a lot of greed, a lot of those things. And as I kept getting under my boss's authority and talking to small group leaders, I realized, fast forward now to after 6 months of being enrolled, I didn't really do very good. I did everything I was supposed to do as far as making the calls every day and doing all the so-called metrics. But as far as really just blowing it out of the water and making a lot of money, I didn't do that. And I was just praying. I said, okay, God, I know there's a lesson here, and I'm going to keep doing whatever you want me to do here. When this quarter started, I just said, you know, I know that you have a plan. I'm not giving up. I'm going to keep doing everything every day. I go in there and do exactly what my boss wants me to do and just call these strangers and try to sell them stuff. And sometimes it's good. Sometimes it's not so good. And I just, every day, it's like this call is going to be the one God wants me to be on. At the beginning of this quarter, within the first 2 weeks, God blessed me and I made my quota. And I said, that's all God, 100%. And that was around the time that the Greed Exposure class was about to start. Our leaders had said, maybe you need to look at your wife getting a job. She applied for a job that a saint suggested at the Valentine's Day dance. We happened to sit next to someone randomly, and they suggested, hey, have you thought about working here? She applied. She got the job. Just all these things started working out in God's timing. When the class started, I started listening to week one. And I'd listened to it before, but this time I realized, rewind again, a few years ago, we had gotten into really bad debt when we were working in a situation in social work where we were house parents. We didn't have any rent. We didn't have any real bills. But I gained over 40 pounds. We overindulged, got in over $12,000 worth of debt. And it was obviously sin. It wasn't God's will to bless us and then have us overindulge. As the class started, as these things started working out with my new job and my wife started working, I realized if I didn't make sure that root was gone, I was going to return back to that stuff. And that was so convicting and just overwhelming in a good way that I recognized, like, everything Gwen was saying in week one and week, all of the weeks really just really hit me right where I needed to hear it. It's like, okay, I'm not in debt right now, but there was that old lie that I'm sure some of you have heard it or said it yourselves, that if I make more money, I'll spend more money. And that was a root in my heart. I was raised that way. We never had much, but everybody in my family lived by that mantra. If I make more money, I'll spend more money. And it just really convicted me. It's like, what's that even mean? Why is that the truth? If I can live on X amount today, if I make X, Y, and Z, why can't I live on X amount? It just really made sense that I was listening to lies prior to that. And then that conviction led to obedience, and then the blessings have just been overwhelming in a great way. It's just the conviction and just getting under authority, and God has just blessed over and over and over again with just so-called little things and just putting into practice what Adam has suggested and just noting, like, okay, be aware of what you're spending. Don't just mindlessly spend. One of my bad habits, like I said, was at work. I would want a coffee randomly, or I'd want a snack. So my wife prepared me a little bundle. I took it to work. I put it in my drawer at work. And if I'm hungry, instead of going to the vending machine and overspending for a pack of crackers, I got a pack of crackers. Or if I want a coffee, I've got a little cup of coffee I can make real quick. So it's those little things that may not sound like much, but really, I overspend with $3 here, $6 here all the time. So that's made a huge difference already, just being aware of what I'm spending.
1: Oh, it's beautiful. That's beautiful. That's beautiful. I want to go back to that point, just make sure I don't forget to say it, that as I worked, obviously, in the very, very beginning years, primarily with weight loss, but immediately within, I don't know, 6 months, I saw the parallels to spending and drinking and shopping and all of it, you know, all of the parallels. And, you know, so very early on started with money. And, but people know, like, hey, I need to lose weight and that type thing. But with money, people think, if they've got it, I deserve it. It's a different dynamic. Or I want more. And then what are you going to do with that more? Which is a very interesting thing. I've had little, like Paul said, I've had nothing, and I've had, you know, great riches, and I've had nothing. He's had, you know, a lot. I've had little, you know, and it's a very curious thing, of how you live and how different it would be. Now, when it comes to food, then people look at me and go, well, you've never had an eating problem, or you don't, whatever. You wouldn't know what it's like. And I'd go, wait 1 minute. I have a smaller muscle mass than the average grown female. And so that's just not the case. I've had to live off less food than almost everybody growing up. And as an adult, I was not ever allowed to eat as much as my girlfriends, or especially guys. I couldn't compare myself to growing teenagers. And even to this day, if I actually, as a dietitian, I know immediately how to add up the number of calories I'm taking in. But it is not what they say that I would need at my age and activity level. It's less. It's less. And I've had to learn to actually be content and be happy on much less than almost. I'm at the low end. I would be, if you considered me and compared it parallel to finances, I am below poverty. I'm living in poverty when it comes to food. I am.
0: So I think what's beautiful about the class is, so in Way Down, when we were working on ourselves with the food, our relationship with God, and you taught us that the growl is God's communication with us, and that that's our boundary, so to speak. Like we have our clear communication from God about our boundaries of how much we can eat and when. One of the very practical steps that you have in the greed exposure is we have to now find that boundary with God, with our finances. And you have in there a spending log, and you write down everything that you spend money on. And the beautiful part of that is, we do. Okay, over on the right, it says, did you pray? So we have to pray about everything that we spend. And what happens is that when you write everything down and you know the income that you have coming in, there's a number there at the end that you have left over that you can now apply to debt. You can reinvest. You can move
1: savings,
0: money around, and you've found that boundary now of what God has given you in your walk and in your lot that you have. And it's different for everybody. So it's really, that's one of the things out of the class. And maybe both of you can touch on it, because I know they fill that log out. And it's one of those things that has just brought awareness to what God's boundary is.
1: Well, and that was my point on all this, is that people don't need to be feeling sorry that they have less than someone else. In everything, God allows each and every person that is seeking Him to be at the poverty level in one area of life or another. And it may be that there are people that they can't drink wine. It just really makes them sick. There's some people that have hearing problems. They have sight problems. Or some people have learning disabilities. Some people have, I mean, everybody, that physical challenges. There's challenges in every walk of life. And you can feel sorry for yourself, but if you want to go and change your challenges with someone else's, you'll probably say no, thank you. Thank you, God, for the challenges that I've got, and I'm not gonna trade my situation with anyone. And there are challenges for those that are wealthy, great challenges. They are forced into an awful amount of time, a lot more time. So time is eaten up, because they've got to choose, you know, okay, where's God wanting that, and where's God wanting this, and where's this generous, and looking for the needy over here, and the needy, like there's a lot of challenges that come with God then making you where he's giving you the gift of generosity. So in the end, that last column is going to be the end if it's overeating or if it's finances. Each person then is going to have to pray, and because it is all so different, but how beautiful it is to see people content in whether they have much or little or whatever they God's given them to eat or not eat. It's that denial of pushing away and not having, and then in the end, the whole ultimate goal of food would be that you're not missing that food. You're not depressed over how little that it is that God's given you to eat. That you're not depressed about that you can't drink as much as the next person. You can't, or if it's finances, that you know, God gives you these boundaries and you can't seem to get ahead, or you can't seem to, it's not, you keep thinking, and if I just did this, then my ship will come in. If I just did this, you know, you're not taking the class so that you're becoming rich. You're taking the class so that you become content with what God has given you. Then if he gives you more, fine. Or all of a sudden, something ridiculous happens and my metabolism starts speeding way ahead or whatever. Or I start pumping weight and I all of a sudden can eat a whole lot more. I guess I could bicycle or something like that for my body type. But, you know, I mean, that all of a sudden God's giving you more than, I know that when I was coming down with the food, that I basically got to this point where it seemed like I was, wow, surely I'm going to gain weight eating this. It seems like so much. And then also with the spending and with my life and then having little, having a lot, my life not really, really any different. The little brought me into that delay that I brought into teaching people how to eat with the food. But the whole thing is delay. So when you're impoverished, you can't just run out and go get a roofer. I mean, and so I couldn't afford a roofer, so I prayed to God as the great roofer to fix the leak. And therefore, then the leak is fixed. And so the refrigerator would cut off, and people try all kind of things with that. You know, they may call up the electrician, or they may kick the refrigerator. I've seen that. But I didn't resort to either, but I did pray, and then I realized that God's an electrician. And all of a sudden, the refrigerator just started and never stopped again. So God can fix all these things. God, so if you're wanting that coffee, somebody walks in and hands you that coffee. Or you wanted that specific outfit and or sweater or whatever it may be, and then somebody comes in with an outfit that had to have been God because it was so similar to what you were wanting, or maybe it's even the exact same thing. It was what you needed, what you prayed for. And then you start realizing it's in the delay that delights God. It's in that delay that you don't go and get for yourself. Those hands are not grabbing. They're waiting. Just the whole concept is this or this, with the food, with the money, with whatever it is in life. If that's all you learned, to me, that's a salvation issue. And that's how it works. And then he stretches it out. God can make $5 into a million into five. I mean, he is the one that owns the hill with 1,000 cattle on it. He's the banker. He has it all, and then he distributes it. But we cannot compare ourselves to someone else because they've got their challenges. You've got your challenges. You may think you want their, you don't want yours and you want theirs, but you better you better look again at people that have and say, you know what? I don't want that. I mean, if you're wise, you would see all that comes with it. So, but anyway, so I know Miss Gwendolyn, Miss beautiful Gwendolyn Hurtado, you are so gorgeous. I just love you. I love this woman. Oh my goodness.
3: Love you. I want to say thank you for everything that you have given us, just everything.
1: Well, God's given it all.
3: I'm just so grateful, and just to be up here tonight, I am just so in awe and in honor of being here, just to share what little bit God has done for me and in me and through this class. I'm just overwhelmed. We started the Great Exposure class maybe, what, 6 weeks?
0: 6 weeks.
3: 6 weeks ago. And I'm amazed at God and everything he's done. I wanted to get out of debt 2 years ago, because you've been saying all along, get out of debt, get out of debt.
1: And physically and spiritually.
3: Physically, yeah. And spiritually. And so I do the bills, and so I said, I want to get out of debt. And so I just prayed, and I talked to some of the leaders a couple of years ago, but it didn't go. It just didn't work out for some reason. And I said, okay, God, I'm just going to wait on you. And I began to wait on God and just kind of just did the bills and forgot about it. And then I heard about the one that was starting this time at church. And my heart just leaped. I said, okay, God, thank you for another chance to do this again. And so my husband said, honey, what class are you taking next? I was always taking classes, just want to get this right. And he was saying, what class are you taking next? And I said, I'm going to do the one on Sunday. And I didn't tell him what it was. I just said, you know, I'm going to do the one on Sunday at church. He said, okay, I'm going to go with you. I said, oh, okay. You know, it was so sweet. And I thought, okay, God. I didn't know what God was up to. And then I said, so we started the class, and we got the first day that we were in the class. Adam said, this is not just a class. You're going to do the homework. Don't come to class if you're not going to do the homework. And
0: Did I put it like that?
3: It was just totally different than any other class, you know. And I thought, okay, this is good. This is exciting. And so we started doing the homework. And as we did the homework, my husband and I, as we did the homework together, you just can't do it by yourself. It takes both of you, husband and the wife. And as we did it together, we saw things we didn't see before. We did the questions, and we pondered over them, and it started opening up what we were doing and where we were going and what was happening to our finances. And we would sit there, and we would look at each other, and we said, And my husband said, this is deep. I said, it is. It's getting right to the heart of the matter. And so we go back to class, and a couple of weeks ago, I think we did the budget. And we didn't know where our budget was, really. We did the budget, and some of the team sat down with us and went over our budget. They found $1,500 extra dollars in our budget. That
0: a
3: is
0: month.
3: All God.
1: A month.
0: A month.
3: A month.
1: Woo-hoo!
3: A month. And my husband looked at me, and I looked at him, and I said, wow, that's not going out and even working or doing anything. That's just right. It's always been there. And I said, wow. And he said, oh, my goodness. And so we did the budget, and we did everything that they said to do. We went the next week, and we did it. And when we come back to class, we were going to give an account. So we knew that we were going to sit down, and we were going to be called on to know what we did with our budget. And we would get home, and we'd have the little slip up on the refrigerator. And everything we spent that week, we were to write it down. And so my husband looked at me, and I looked at him, and I said, I'm not spending. He said, I'm not spending. I said, why? He said, you got to write it down. I said, I know. I said, but this is just like that food log. You know, when you do the food log, you know, you got to write it down. I said, so it put the fear of God in us. We really began to be concerned about where we were and how we were outside of God's boundaries. And so we began to do it, and as we did it, we took the money that we had extra, and we put it on our debt. Gwen, I have paid off a $700 bill. This has only been 10 days. 10 days. I paid off a $700 bill. I have put two car notes on both of our cars paid, okay? And I have paid another bill almost down. I found more money too. I spent $2,100 I've put on debt in less than 2 weeks.
1: Wow.
3: So I know it's God. And we are sticking to what we're learning in class, and we're watching God show us how it was always there, but we weren't praying. Now my husband and I are praying about everything. And he'll say, oh, we got to stop and pray. And we had an issue yesterday that we had some money, we had a layaway, and we didn't want it anymore. We wanted to cancel the layaway. And my husband said, honey, I don't think they're going to give this back to us. I said, trust God. Remember all those testimonies that we heard just Saturday? I said, trust God. He'll work something out. I know he will. And so he went to cancel the layaway and to get the money back if he could. And the man said, sorry, you can't get your money back. You're going to have to take a voucher. And he said, okay, I'll take a voucher. So he took a voucher, and he had to spend something in the store. So he bought something with the voucher that he had and had money left over. And the man said, well, you don't have to spend any more money. I'll give you the cash.
1: Oh, God.
3: And so he came home. He was so excited. He came home and he told me about it. He said, honey, look what God has done. And I said, I knew it. He said, okay, your cut, my cut. I said, no. I said, it's all God's cut. We got to take that extra money and put on a debt. He said, oh, okay. So I took that money and put on a debt. $2,100 we have paid in less than 10 days
1: this,
3: on our debt.
1: This is so funny. I'm telling you what, losing weight and getting out of debt and finding little pockets of money here and there is so fun.
3: Yes.
1: It's just, God is so fun.
0: It is. It's been really fun to watch. And the best part is watching the obedience piece and the self-denial of everyone in the class. And then God comes in and things they weren't expecting at all. It couldn't be from anybody else, from him. We've had people that they thought they were going to, so right around now is tax season. So it's always one of those things that everybody's working on. We've had people come in thinking they were going to owe a certain amount of money. And 2 or 3 days later, they come in and they're actually getting double back in taxes than they thought they were going to owe. It's things like that that you witness. We've had promotions at work. We've had actual jobs. People are getting jobs. So it is, you see things happen like that, and they keep coming back. So they're definitely feeling the fruit of the class, and it's been really fun and amazing to witness. It is a spiritual wealth that has come from the heavens. I know for me personally, if there was anything in my household before Way Down that caused friction between my wife and I, it was finances. Mm-hmm. And now, when everything's right-sided, it's peace. And I wouldn't, Mr. Ted has said it before, I wouldn't trade peace for all the money in the world in the home. And that's what we're getting out of this. We're getting peace. And then we can hand this down to our children too, so they don't make the same mistakes we did. So it is. It's highly blessed from God.
1: That's amazing. That's amazing. I love it. The spiritual end of this whole thing is the key. Because there's going to be people out there that probably knew about the class, and they know that down deep they could probably. That it's financially, they already know that they're in debt or they've got things, and they just say, you know, well, I don't need the class. I know what to do. I just need to do it, and, you know, and that type thing. But what you don't realize, and it almost takes being in a class like this, that's why these classes are so powerful, mm-hmm. is because what you're really learning to do is pray about everything. Mm-hmm. Pray about this. Pray about that. Pray about the amount of food. Pray about, you know, God help me here. God help me with that. You know, help God. And it's all about going to God. And he's not going to let you lose your weight until you get it.
3: Right.
1: I mean, he's not going to let you, you know, your finances be content. And there's people that live like kings at lower levels, and then people that live a very slovenly life and everything's a mess, and they have an upper income level of living. I mean, of with their incomes up, but their level of living is just base, because they are not doing it right. They're not going to God. It's all their own decisions. They're their own God and about everything. And so, bottom line, it is the love of money that is the root of all kinds of evil. It's the love of it. And those that are humble. So my suggestion to you is come. I mean, the class, you don't have to, you know, if you live here locally, and we need to do one online. But bottom line, I mean, you can get it online. You can get the class online and follow along. So it doesn't matter where you are in the world. But how wonderful it is to get to the point where you're hearing all these testimonies that is getting you to go in there and literally pray about everything. Should I spend this? Should I spend that? That type of thing. God is building a community of people that are connected to him, so that then, you know, when we all go up to heaven, then it's connected. So he knows through him and through his spirit, you can see this cord connected to God, this connection, and this person is completely functioning, you know, connected to God, and this person's completely functioning connected to God, and it's not, you know, Hades, where everyone's doing their own thing. And that's what the definition of Hades is. No one's connected to the head. They're all their own God. And then, so they're all clawing at each other, trying to get to the top or to get what they want or to take care of themselves and that type of thing. But when everyone's completely connected in, then you will find the answers to everything. I mean, relationally, physically, spiritually, everything will be connected. And I think what we tend to do is, a lot of times people will start way down and they'll think, okay, I've got it. You know, hunger and fullness, you know, understand the principles. I'm gonna, you know, get this, you know, I'll take care of it. And then people come to class, oh, I've got the principles, and I'll go out and go do it. But what you missed is that final calling. Did you pray about it? Did you go to him? Did he help you with each and every little thing in your life? And if not, then you're missing the whole point. He's not trying to make us mindless, but he's such a genius. If we're connected into him, then we function at such a different... I know it's an invisible cord, this connection to God. It's an invisible thing, but just as there's radio waves, and just as there's all kind of ways that, just like even in the ocean, the animals are able to communicate with each other, and all the animals are connected to God. Because how do you know? They know. You'll see them all go in at the same time and come out at the same time. You'll see them all, the birds singing in the morning at the same time, no matter what. And they don't have a care in the world, and yet they're following God. And that's not what he's trying to make us into, a group that doesn't have a care in the world. We are not sitting there worried about our health and our finances and our money and all these different things, but we're connected. And then to watch him, this delay I'm talking about, mm-hmm. with the food, and then he gives back, or he takes that hump, that hedonism away. He'll take away that desire to spend away if you just delay and then wait on him. How right it is to be out of debt. We don't need to be one of the... They need to interview us. We can change the statistics here in America. I know it's just right here, but our little group, but I'd like to see our group be able to make a difference. It says in Proverbs 13:11, dishonest money dwindles away, but he who gathers money little by little makes it grow. Proverbs 6:6, go to the ant, you sluggard, consider its ways and be wise. It has no commander or overseer or ruler, yet it stores its provisions in summer and gathers its food at harvest. The ants are connected to God. So they didn't tell you that in that proverb, but in Proverbs 21:20, in the house of the wise are stores of choice food and oil, but a foolish man devours all he has. Ecclesiastes 5, whoever loves money never has money enough. Whoever loves wealth is never satisfied with his income. So bottom line, for us to be satisfied and then to realize that amount is more than enough, for us to be satisfied with the amount of food that God gives us to eat, and satisfied in a thankful way, then you will find permanent weight loss, permanently out of debt. You will find a great peace in all of it. God is amazing. Everyone, this is open to everyone. Everyone can do it, and everyone can overcome. Thank you for joining us, and we will see you next time. You can.

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1: So come join us on this fun life where we put God in the center of everything.
2: Hey everybody, it's Live with Gwen and Joe. I'm sitting here with my beautiful wife, Gwen. And we're going to read a little bit out of Deuteronomy 8, verse 6. It says, observe the commandments of the Lord your God, walking in his ways and revering him. For the Lord your God is bringing you into a good land, a land with streams and pools of water, with springs flowing in the valleys and hills, a land with wheat and barley, vines and fig trees, pomegranates, olive oil, and honey, a land where bread will not be scarce and you will lack nothing, a land where the rocks are iron and you can dig copper out of the hills.
3: That's so cool.
2: Amazing.
3: Everything, just everything that could possibly need is supplied. And so what we were talking about is the amazing, like, blessings from obedience is what that's talking about, and we're experiencing that. I mean, just look behind us.
2: Okay, so we have a garden here, and the garden has produced amazing things this year, and it happens quickly.
3: Mm-hmm.
2: We have baskets of fresh tomatoes and so many cucumbers. It's a bountiful blessing.
3: It's right out of Deuteronomy 8.
2: It says if you observe it and you revere God, he's going to bless you.
3: Yes, and I am so big on that because I'm still like, oh, we could fix everything. And he just, the word wording, you know, in the Bible is all the commands. So that's a necessary component. Because you wonder why, you know, if you feel like, oh, I'm not getting blessed. I mean, you've got to lay down that sin, and then you've got to observe. And observe isn't just looking at it, but it's actually doing it. You know, it's not an observation of the eyes. It's an observing of the commands and doing them. And that's the difference, is people like to look at it, hear about it on a Sabbath day, Lord's Day, but they're not wanting to actually do it, but they want the blessings.
2: The physical produce of the garden is actually kind of a metaphor for the garden of your life. And you start talking about being obedient and paying attention to God's laws and getting under authority and things like that. And it worked in my life. And I'm just amazed at the transition and how things happened for me personally. When I started paying attention to the right things, my life's garden started producing a tremendous amount of fruit. So,
3: well, look what you invested in. You invested in the kingdom, into saints that were, you know, trying to do the will of God. Once you set your sails directly in the right path, then you get blessed. Ezekiel 18, it's very clear. The son is not going to share in the guilt of the father. And then it talks about this person who'd been sinning. And it talks about how he, you know, eats at the mountain shrines and defiles his neighbor's wife. He oppresses the poor and needy. He commits robbery. He does not return what he took in pledge. He looks to the idols and he does detestable things, okay? So, you know, you've got to find out, hey, what am I doing here? Am I bound down to a pan of brownies? Am I bound down to money? Am I bound down to the computer game? All the stuff we talk about every week. But, I mean, it's got to hit you every week. Every week you've got to, like, go back and what am I doing? And then it goes on to say, you know, will such a man live? He will not, because he's done all these detestable things. He will surely be put to death, and his blood will be on his own head. Then it goes on to say, though, if he turns, then all his blessings will come back. And then it goes back to say, but if a righteous man turns from his righteousness and commits sin and does the same detestable things. So you've got a man that's lived righteous all his life, but then he turns, then you can expect his life to go downhill.
2: Therefore, O house of Israel, I will judge you each one according to his ways, declares the sovereign Lord. Repent, turn away from all of your offenses, then sin will not be your downfall. Rid yourself of all the offenses you have committed and get a new heart and a new spirit. Why will you die, O house of Israel? For I take no pleasure in the death of anyone, declares the sovereign Lord. Repent and live.
3: Yeah. repent, and live. And then inside there, it isn't like you're not going to have years of refinement. It's not like you're not going to get refined and go through some suffering and the crucible, because God says, I'm going to test you and I'm going to see what's in your heart. Because if you give up, if it gets really hot and you give up and you don't want to be tested like that, you know, to live forever, and you want to go home and go back to your own ways or get out of it, then hey, that's up to you. So I'm gonna get it where it's really fiery hot, and then after that, I really know it's in your heart. Then the blessings are coming back in. So I've been through some very hot testing, and during those times, I had to hang on for dear life. And then the next thing I know, the blessings start coming back.
2: And I've seen some of the tests that one's gone through, and I must say that you have handled them with incredible grace, incredible poise, and shown so much incredible intestinal fortitude and strength. Truly admirable how she's handled some of the things that she's been through in her life. And she comes out the backside with incredible beauty and incredible poise, and it's just an amazing thing.
3: Well, I give God all the credit. I don't even know what to do with all that other than just I praise God. And one of my biggest blessings is you know, to have somebody supportive of God and supportive of His message is beyond. I mean, beyond the blessings. Nothing else matters. Nothing else matters. You know, it's the biggest blessing. So it's beautiful. And I'm praising God that it works, though. Hang in there. I don't want people to get discouraged, you know.
2: And it's easy to get discouraged. I'm one of those people that I have to resort back to talking with you about things, and it's easy to get down. And I think that it's just a lot of the people that I know are

0: it is worth it all. Repentantly, it all builds when you get that relationship with God and you get those answered prayers. You have to say in prayer and the Bible opening and going to that Bible and seeing how God's leading you. And then even if it's a tough time, the world's going to put you in unpeaceful situations. And so you've got to cling to God. But these doubts and fears, when you lay down sin, the more you lay down sin, the fears go away. They really, really do. I can remember those years where I was still on the fence with some stuff. And then, I had to make that decision to just, and I know in your life you think, if I have to lay down this stuff, what a boring life. How am I going to live through this life? How am I going to handle it? I've run to food all my life for comfort. I've run to, whatever buzz you've got that's filling up your life. And that buzz, you've got to understand, is not going to fill you up. It's only going to make you sicker and sicker. So you just finally just say, look, I'm going to start over, clean the slate. Hey, even if the day feels a little bit empty, God will come back in and fill it up. You've got to have some faith. God has faith, and that will get rid of your fears. You guys are dear to us. We pray for you. Joe and I are praying, and we pray for everyone because we're all brothers and sisters together. One big family here.
1: Absolutely.
0: So we love you, love you, love you. And thank you for joining us. And we're praying for your garden of life. We're praying
1: Absolutely. For
0: abundance for you too. So
1: we love you, and we're praying for you. And we will see you soon.
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3: Three, two, one.
4: Hey everybody, welcome to Life with Gwen and Joe. I'm Joe, this is my beautiful wife Gwen. We're here at the Remnant Church. It's the week of camp. And there's all kinds of wonderful things going on.
3: We've been talking about the characteristics of Christ, but today is one that you gotta have because it turns the world around. So stay tuned. Life with God is so good.
2: So come join us on this fun life where we put God in the center of everything.

0: are so grateful to be here. So grateful to be here, aren't we?
1: We are incredibly grateful to be here. And every time that I sit in front of this group of kids and see them up on stage, I'm just so incredibly proud, so incredibly impressed with the parents of these children, and just very, very happy to be here.
0: We are, and this is officially the last week of camp, and we don't want to leave out of here without really, really being refined.

the tongue, this little guy right here, is a good or an evil. It can do the most powerful good, and then it could do the most damage on the earth. It is a fire that will consume everything. Just the tongue. The tongue, you think about all the news that's going out, that's considered the tongue. All the media, if it's false media or if it's, you know, if it's truth, it's one thing. If it's a lie, it's another. And so, you know, this little guy can control a whole lot. It's a little bitty muscle inside your mouth that's used for eating, swallowing, and talking. And it helps you to formulate words. I mean, people use it for whistling. How many people in here can whistle? That was awesome. Awesome whistle. So we won.

0: lovely words, and in the Exodus 20, in the top 10 commandments, which we know is in the Ark, which we know is what made a covenant between us and God, which we know, if you don't know anything else, you know that the top 10 commands are the top 10 commands, right? Would everybody agree the top 10 commands are the top 10 commands? And what does it say? Do not take the Lord's name in vain. The way you talk is very, very important. And if you are willing to say words that sound like that you're cussing or that you're taking the Lord's name in vain, and then, of course, the circumstances of it is a lot of times anger. You got out and gotcha ball, and so you say some word that you're not supposed to say. Then you're told not to say it, but you can't stop. Why is that? Because what's going up into your mind is what goes down into your heart into your heart goes up into your mind, and then out from there comes out of the mouth. So we need to go to the scriptures to find out exactly what happens. I mean, it's dead wrong, and you can stop it today, just like that. Stop it. And so we're going to find out what God has to say about, you know, beautiful words versus ugly words.
1: Okay, so you mentioned Exodus 20, and this kind of is the foundation for that, what you're speaking of. Exodus 27, you shall not misuse the name of the Lord your God, for the Lord will not hold anyone guiltless who misuses his name.
0: That is powerful.
1: Very, very powerful.
0: First Peter,
1: if anyone speaks, he should do it as one speaking the very words of God. If anyone serves, he should do it with the strength God provides, so that in all things God may be praised through Jesus Christ. To him be the glory and the power forever and ever.
0: Can you believe that the words that we're supposed to say, be saying, are the very words of God? Anyone who speaks, he should do it as if speaking the very words of God. So you want to see something that will stop you dead in your tracks? You could ask yourself, would God have just said that? Even if it's words that sound, hey, you know, that word's a cuss word, but this one sounds just like it. Would you think Jesus Christ would do it? How many people in here think that Jesus Christ would be saying words if he was upset? You know, I mean, they were putting nails in his hands. I mean, talking about pain usually elicits, you know, the bad words. If someone has a bad habit, it's pain, embarrassment, that type of thing. But embarrassment is a pain. It hurts. It's like when you get embarrassed, it's like, oh, it hurts in the heart. Shame, if you ever feel shame, oh, it hurts in the heart. You know, different painful feelings. You get your finger, hit your finger with a hammer, that's pain. Those are all pains. And somebody hurts your feelings, that's pain, says something. Okay, that's where all of a sudden, out of the heart comes these words that should not be said. How many people in here think Jesus would use cuss words or sound alike cuss words when he was in his greatest pain on the cross? How many people think that he used cuss words or sounded like cuss words? You see any hands? It's kind of hard. It's kind of bright lights.
1: No, but I don't see one hand go up.
0: I don't see one hand. Not one hand. No hands. That means that we're all in agreement. Jesus wouldn't do it. And if Jesus wouldn't do it, right?
1: If Jesus, that should be our example. And I want to let you know how lucky you are and to take advantage of this opportunity in your young life to know that to start speaking like that is not pleasing to God, and it's not going to pay off for you in your life. And some of you go to private school, some of you go to public school, some of you are homeschooled, but going out into the world, when you get out of this godly environment, you're going to hear those words. You're going to hear them on TV. You're going to hear them in the movies, and it's going to be okay. But it's not okay with God, and I had to learn that as a man.
0: And it's easier now than later. And
1: absolutely.
0: So, you know, you go back in there, and you don't want that as a habit, right? And so you did it for God, too. You did it for the sake of God, and that makes all the difference in the world. If you do it for God, for his kingdom, don't you want his kingdom to look good? You don't want to mess that up. You don't want to be the one responsible for messing up the kingdom of God and the way it looks. And that's a great motivating factor. So,
1: okay, Proverbs 16:24, pleasant words are a honeycomb, sweet to the soul and healing to the bones. Proverbs 25:11, a word aptly spoken is like apples of gold in settings of silver. That's beautiful. Proverbs 18:20, from the fruit of his mouth, a man's stomach is filled. With the harvest from his lips, he is satisfied.
0: Okay, then what that means is that people who have positive words, they are going to have better jobs. They're going to have a better marriage. Their children are going to be better off. The man who has beautiful, positive, non-cussing words, but they're positive every day, their whole livelihood and whole life and whole spiritual life is better. Therefore, they're going to get blessed by God. And it's the opposite. Those foul-mouthed people that can't control and it shows their anger, they have anger and all that. No one, it's impossible to live around anger. Anger is the meanest, it says anger is cruel, is cruel. No one wants to live around it. So, you know, when you get out with Gaga Ball, you laugh and be positive and be thankful that you even got to play at all and laugh at yourself, and everybody's going to want to be around you. Then they're going to want to hire you, and then the girls will want to marry you. But if you don't be positive and they see you as negative, you won't get the job and you won't get the girl. Hey, that's kind of a motivating factor out there. Isn't that right? Then what we can send you home on is reading the book of James, so that you can go back and realize how powerful that all of this is. But I wanted to say that just you knowing that ultimately think you're cool when you say that, you know, a bad word that sounds like that something that, you know you can't say, but it's very close to it. You know, that's equally as bad. But you think you're Mr. Cool. But the fact is that the girls are rolling their eyes and it's embarrassing. So you just embarrassed yourself. So you want to stop embarrassing yourself, guys? Make sure that you don't try to look cool with bad words. And down deep, the girls are knowing that that's against God's will, and all the upright boys know that. And in the end, you're way in the minority, and you're not standing out in the right kind of way. You want to stand out? Be positive. You want to stand out? Be a light. You want to stand out? Talking about flipping everything around to something positive. Isn't that the funnest thing, to try to get up every day and go for it with, hey, this may come our way, but we're gonna make, what do they usually say? You know, we're gonna make lemonade out of lemons. And so making lemonade out of lemons. And how do you make lemonade? You put sugar in it, right? Lovely word, something sweet. Sugar mixed with something bitter turns out to be a very awesome drink. I love lemonade. You like lemonade?
1: I love lemonade, and I love watching her explain that. That was nice.
0: Oh, my goodness. So how are we going to, let's conclude this. How are we going to end this?
1: I look out into this group of young people, and I am just beaming with pride. First of all, I'm so proud to be around you. You know, us adults, we actually learn from you young kids oftentimes. I'm just very proud of you guys, and I hope
0: we
1: you had fun.
0: Proud.
1: I hope you had fun at camp.
0: That's right.
1: And we're gonna do it again.
0: That's it. The end. Of Life is Let It Go. Praise God. We love you. Awesome.
1: You know how you can tell I've been dancing with Glenn? All her toenails are all bruised. She's got bruises on her feet.
2: You're a good dancer, please. I'll do all the work. Go ahead, just stand there.
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0: came from a long way off geographically, but we share definitely one amongst many things in common, and that is...
1: No, stay up.
0: And that is, no matter where you were in this life before you heard this message, now that we've tasted this, we are never going back again. One, two...

0: Welcome, season 13, episode 4, and we've got a great lineup tonight.
1: We
0: and
1: do.
0: We need to tell you some good news.
1: Yes. Well, and before you know, like, you'll see when I'm talking about the show, but, you know, some of you guys will maybe, like, want to stretch. It's just, it's all about good health and about what God is doing in all the different ages. But, okay, so I want to tell you, the class coordinators, these Bible study coordinators are just talking about, like, they're being set free. They're finding, I mean, their lives are being changed. So it's one life change after another. So we have a Facebook group, and that's the Way Down Facebook group. So if you're not a part of that, you definitely want to be a part of that. There's almost 10,000 people on there. And then, of course, Gwen's been tweeting out encouraging messages to keep you going throughout your day, to keep you focused on God and in love with Him. It's just, it's all good news. Everybody's
0: being
1: pumped up.
0: Well, the good news is, well, first of all, hello to all of you and the 10,000 that are out there on Facebook, and all those guys, they're so electric right now, and so many people coming back from the 1990s that did Way Down years ago and are joining us again. So welcome to all you guys and all those around the world. So we praise God for you, and we are all sincerely wanting the best for each and every one of you. So whatever you need, and the office is wide open for phone calls and and all these people helping out. So it's awesome. And the amount of weight loss that's going on right now is unreal. We have a lineup tonight. We're going to bring on some people that have really done, had some extraordinary success and kept it off for a long time. So please join Candace and I in welcoming this amazing lineup.

0: I'm Vicky Peter, and I've lost 162 pounds using the principles taught by the Way Down workshop, and the weight has been off for over 10 years.
1: Hello, my name is Jill Snap. I've lost over 180 pounds, and I've had it off for 12 years, and I was always heavy, even as a little girl, and hopeless and miserable because I tried every diet known to man, and nothing ever worked until I took a weigh-down class. And that worked, and it worked right away, and it got better every year. Instead of getting harder, I've done every class, and they all have made my life better.
2: My name is Debbie Blair, and I have lost 110 pounds, and I've kept it off for 16 years, and I have so much peace in my heart as a result of continuing in these Bible studies, and my love for God has grown tremendously.
3: Hi, I'm Marcy Carter. Since 2014, I've lost 141 pounds. Also, I've lost 10 medications, including type 2 diabetes medication, severe phobia and fear medication, depression, all that. I've been free for almost 4 years because of putting Way Down into practice. Anybody can do this. Give it 30 days. Anybody can do this. You do it. Thank you. I love you.
4: My name is Terrell Cohen, and I started a Way Down class, the basics class, in June of 2015. And since then, I have lost over 100 pounds. My wife has lost over 100 pounds. But also, I was type 2 diabetic as well because I had a kidney transplant in 2006. So I was on medication, and I was taking 200 units of insulin a day. And I have not taken insulin in over 2 years, and had a doctor recently tell me in December that she could not give me any advice because what I was doing was working so well that she could just be a resource. But so Way Down definitely works if you put it into practice.
5: Hello, everyone. My name is Rebecca Jackson, and I've lost 100 pounds, and it's been off for over 11 years. In addition to that, Way Down has helped me to lay down extreme rage, anger, frustration, unloveliness, and a heart that was merciless. And I am just full of joy now, and these Way Down classes will help set you free. Praise God.
6: Hi, I'm Jamie Field, and I've lost 111 pounds after finding Way Down of years of dieting and nothing worked. And I've been down 7 years, and this is my year 10 of being in Way Down, and just I keep seeking and digging, and every day is a gift that we're given to just keep going for it. So keep going for it.
7: Hi, I'm Rana Rickman, and I have lost 130 pounds. I've had it off for 9 years, and that is a small portion of what I really lost. I was an angry mom and an angry wife, and God threw Way Down, through just putting the principles of Way Down into practice, my entire life has changed. It's been incredible. Very grateful.
8: Hello, everyone. I'm Tracy Carson. And through putting the principles of Way Down into practice, God has released 218 pounds for just about 9 years. And I am nobody special. Anybody can put these principles into practice and have their life completely and permanently changed. Please do so.
9: Awesome. Awesome. Okay. That's amazing. 1,200 pounds.
10: Wow.
9: I mean, that is amazing.
10: It's amazing.
9: Amazing. And those statistics just have got to get out there. So keep spreading the word because God is doing something amazing. And it's his program. It's his credit. It's for His glory. No man can do this, and no, obviously, institution. I mean, this is unbelievable. And that is without buying foods or buying special things. These are people listening to hunger and fullness and going by what the body is calling for. So each person is finally given back their own control. Mm-hmm. And so it's beautiful.
10: It is amazing. And like you said, it's for every age. And I don't know about you, but I feel like this next crowd is like kind of a, you know, it's kind of a wild crowd.
9: Okay, they're going to look young, but I'll tell you what.
10: Yeah.
9: We're talking about in the United States, as you know, they're considering weight as an epidemic. And 72% of older men and 67% of older women are now overweight or obese. And that's according to the National Institute of Health. And so a lot of the older adults now, at least 85%, have a chronic illness. And from 65 to about 69, they're taking about 15 prescriptions a year, as opposed to 45-year-olds taking about 4 different prescriptions mm-hmm. a year. So we're talking about a lot of changes going on, people mm-hmm. coming off drugs. Obviously, if you lose your weight, you go off your type 2. You don't have type 2 diabetes. It's a result, strictly a 1-to-1 ratio of obesity. So all of these are epidemics in the United States, but we're making a dent in it. Please join Candace and I and welcome an incredible experienced crowd that have all lost weight and kept it off.

0: And what a great crowd. And so it's our experience that are on tonight. And let's just give them another hand because they haven't been up here in a while. Awesome. So awesome. So, well, we're going to dive right into it since we have several. And we're going to start with our popular Mr. Frank D'Amato. Take it away.
1: Well, thank you all. It's an honor to be here. I'm 80 years old. I'm going to be 81 this year. And took my first way down class in 2000 of October. And I lost 50 pounds in about a year and a half. And here I am, 17 years later. Never felt better in my life. It's been a beautiful joyride. I suggest that anyone who's looking for a change in their body, in their life, take a class. It'll change your life, I guarantee it. But to bring forward, to pass, to go in the back, before this message, before this way down, classes that I took, I was on blood pressure pills. I had pain pills on my knee. Took two vitamins, cholesterol pills. And when I started this program, they all went down the garbage. I started losing weight. I just couldn't believe it. The precepts of the classes taught me how to wait for the growl, stop when I'm full. And when I first heard my first growl, it sort of worried me, and it got me laughing because I thought I swallowed my dog, because it was my dog that I heard the growl. He wanted my food, and I said, no, no, it's mine, not yours. But it's... Now I don't take the growl as a laugh anymore, because I take it as a sign from God. When I hear that growl, I know it's him telling me that it's time to eat, and I can eat. It's his permission to eat. And I get signals. It took a while, but you learn how to stop when you're full. You get that feeling that you, if you make a mistake, you just don't want to do it again. So I've learned through all these years, 17 years, how to eat when I'm hungry, stop when I'm full. To say at my age, am I active? Well, I work part-time at Kroger stores. I work 16 hours a week. I take walks with my wife when the weather permits. I bowl occasionally. I play pool occasionally. I play cards occasionally. And with all the weddings we have in this place, my major activity is dancing.
0: Dancing.
1: It's really chicken soup for my soul. So all I can say is anybody out there, new people who have never heard of this way down classes and never heard of this way down program, try it. You'll like it. It'll change your life. Those who have just started it, don't stop. I've been taking classes for 17 years. What can I say? I love it. I thank God. I thank Gwen Chamblin for putting this program into practice, and it gave us all new life. Amen.
0: Amen. Awesome. Okay, Mr. Jim.
2: Thank you. My name is Jim Blair. My wife is Debbie Blair. She was in the 100-pound lineup. And our story with Way Down begins back in 95. And Debbie obviously has lost 110 pounds, so she was quite heavy, and I was quite aware of it. I wasn't quite as aware of how heavy I was. Arrogance, overeating, pride. That was me. Anyway, in 95, Debbie discovered the Way Down Workshop and took her first class. And at the same time that she was taking her first class, some guys at work challenged me. Not challenged, but we got together to see who could lose the most weight. And we each put $5 in every week. And we started weighing to see how it would do. So I started listening to what Debbie was doing, and every week I walked away with $30 until the guys decided they didn't want to do that anymore. So, that was the easy part. Keeping it off was the hard part, and it's something that it took me a while to figure out, that it took more than just cutting your food in half. The first thing I remember Debbie saying was, I don't know what she's teaching, but I want what she has. And I didn't understand what she had. But Debbie understood there was something there, and it was more than food. And so once we figured it out, and it took Debbie a little while, took me a long time, to figure out that you had to replace your love for food with a relationship with God. And when that kicked in, the weight came off. I've lost 50 pounds and had it off since 2001. Debbie's lost 110. Our daughters have all lost significant amount of weights. And once we figured that out, God started blessing us, that it was all about the relationship with God. Our finances have turned around significantly. In 95, all our daughters wanted to do was get away from us, I think. And when we moved down here, all of our daughters followed us within, I think, about a 20-mile radius. We have four daughters living here, 13 grandchildren.
0: Wow.
2: All of them are exposed. All of them are exposed to the truth of Way Down. And all of them, all the little grandchildren, they go from 16 to 2. And they're all, well, I'm prejudiced. They're all beautiful and they're all healthy.
0: They are beautiful.
2: They look great. I think you just saw their pictures up there. So, again, it is not just cutting your food in half that works. It is not just waiting for the growl, but it is learning that you have to change what you focus on. Gwen has been teaching that from the very beginning. So we love Way Down. We love Gwen. We love this church. And there's nowhere we'd rather be. We're surrounded by people who are doing this. It's just beautiful to be a part of this. And we love you all very much. And praise God for the Way Down Workshop.
0: Yeah.
3: Thank you, Jim and Frank. My name is Caroline Jay. I'm originally from New York, and I started Way Down when I was 57 years old. I am 73 now. I say that for one reason, is because I've kept my weight off all these years through the Way Down ministry. My daughter-in-law introduced it to me. As my son also. I had gone in to visit her one day, all those years ago, and she said, how about going out and getting something to eat? And I said, sure. And so we sat down, and she decided that, you know, hamburgers were looking good. It happens to be one of my favorite foods. And she said, how would you feel about sharing what? And she said, you know, the hamburger and all. I go, I was a new mother-in-law, and I wanted to, like, really make a good impression. I said, sure. I never shared my food with anyone. So. And I just sat there, and I said, ah, this is really interesting. So we had our meal, and ironically, when I thought back at it, I realized, well, I'm really fine with that. So then a few weeks later, she called and asked if I would be interested in a program called Way Down. And I said, I don't think so. And I said, but thank you so much. And that followed a couple of days later, a call from my son. And he said, hey, Mom, how you doing? I'm fine. He said, you know, Candace has this program Way Down at Home. And I was thinking maybe, you know, you'd like to see it. And I went, nah, not really. And then he said, Mom, don't you think you have about 5 pounds to lose? Yeah, sure, I have 5 pounds to lose.
0: I love this story.
3: However, 30 pounds later, and the delusion lifted, you know, that I was okay and I was not. But aside from that, what I found when I first started listening to Gwen, and I thank God for the program of Way Down, and especially for Gwen, who was so faithful to see it through all these years. I knew it was truth. I knew what this woman was saying was something I haven't heard, and I'd been searching for so many years. I've wanted so much to have a relationship with God, and I always felt I was falling short of it. So as I started watching it, I understood the principles. I understood the growl and learning when to be politely full and all the things that went with it, you know, how to help yourself in restaurants a little. I used to help myself with, okay, I'm done. I put a napkin over my meal. All that to say that I have grown into a woman who has a beautiful focus and purpose in life. I have, obviously, my children and my daughter, Christine. I have 6 grandchildren. I have a very full life. I'm very active. I love gardening. I love fellowshipping. I love getting together with my friends for brunch. I love our weddings, the most joyous time of all. I volunteer with our youth. I love coming to the youth nights on Saturday evenings. I love seeing them grow up to be beautiful young adults. I have peace and the joy of knowing my family. And thanks to this beautiful truth in Way Down that has taught us to have a relationship with God. And Jim, you're right. You know, at first it was about the things to learn about growl and what have you. But then what I finally saw was, no, it's about a relationship with God. It was about transferring and finding out I had the greediest of hearts. I didn't know that. I really didn't until I saw that through Scripture. And I then not only lost the greed of overeating, but I lost it in shopping and what have you. And in addition to that, what I haven't even mentioned is how angry I was. I was a very angry woman, an angry wife, and I'm sure a very angry mother. But that has been taken from me. I freely gave it to God because I knew this would not get me into heaven. And it has brought me such peace and such joy. And to live every day knowing that my grandchildren, as we had talked earlier about the future, they're not going to have a weight problem. They're not going to be greedy for things. They're going to sit and they're going to wait on God and they're going to pray and they're going to go to their parents and maybe a grandparent. But I can't begin to say this is the most joyful, loving, peaceful life that I dreamt about years ago that I had no idea how to accomplish it until I found Way Down. So thank you. Thank you so much. I praise God and thank you.
4: Thank you. Thank you. Hi, my name is Leona Higgins, and I am 69 years old and found Way Down when in 1998, so I was almost 50, and I had been overweight as a child, very overweight. Back in those days, they didn't have overweight clothes for kids, so my clothes were all handmade, and so my mother was always putting me on some sort of a diet, and nothing ever worked. Nothing ever worked. And so when I found the Way Down Diet book, I had been praying to God, and I had been just asking him for help. Now, I could lose the weight on these other diets, but it always came back. So what was the point? It left you depressed. It left you lonely. It left you hopeless. And so I was praying, God, is there anything out there that would help me? And I went to a bookstore and I found the Way Down Diet book. And one of the customers in the store, I don't even know who she was, could have been an angel, said that book will change your life. I grabbed that book and I just held it so close and checked out immediately and went home and started reading it and putting the things into practice, what I was reading. And it was like the scales had come off my eyes because this, I knew this was different. I knew this was from God and I knew this would change my life, but I was very overwhelmed. So I would close the book up, highlight it, then close it up and I would pick it back up again. But needless to say, I've lost 120 pounds and have kept it off 15 years. And it is the most joyful life I have ever had. I was on all kinds of medications for depression, for high blood pressure. I had a spastic colon. I had acid reflux. I had, what's worse, is I had hatred in my heart and resentment, which I think that a lot of older people have that. And they don't know how to get rid of it. And so with this ongoing learning relationship with God, I've learned how to go to God with those feelings and ask God how to get rid of that. And so I just gave it to him. He took it away. He put love back in my heart for the people that I had anger towards, resentment, and just totally healed my heart. And I am eternally grateful for that. And I'm not on any kind of medications. I haven't been for years. I am so grateful because there are so many people that are our age that are on all these medications, like Gwen said. And it is, they feel like they can't go anywhere without their little box of pills. And it's just, it is possible to be totally at a perfect weight, whatever God has for your body. And then you can slowly but surely be getting off of all your medications with your doctor's help, of course. And I am just eternally grateful that I found this, that I have life, I have hope, I am energetic, I have 8 grandkids, and babysit. Actually, last year I homeschooled some of my grandkids. This year I'm babysitting a 3-year-old and a 4-year-old. So they do keep me very active. And, but most of all is I get to teach them about God. I get to teach them at an early age how to have answered prayers. And that is just the best thing in the whole world. When they learn how to pray for it can be little things, it can be big things, it could be fun things that they want, but we practice praying, and when they get it, I'm helping them get this connection to God. And so that is, that's like getting $1 million for me, because I know that the inheritance that I will leave behind is not monetary. The inheritance that I, through this way down program and teaching me how to have a relationship with God, this is what I'm passing down to my children and grandchildren as an inheritance, because there is nothing greater than having that connection with God and finding your way through this narrow road. Go to the right, go to the left, stop, go forward, go backward. It's all that matters is this relationship with God. And I just praise God and I thank God that he brought me to Way Down and taught me how to walk this out, and he's still teaching me how to walk this out, and I am just eternally grateful for this. Thank you.
0: Amazing. Amazing. Wow. I mean, honestly, you see, I mean, I can easily retire at any time, and as you see how well-spoken any and everyone was, and there'll be more here, but, you know, Leona hit on a very excellent point in terms of just those that are new that are watching or those around the world that have just tuned in, that you go to your physician, tell him that you're going to be attempting to lose weight, show him the program, but you stay in under your doctor's care in terms of medications, because there's some medications, you have chronic conditions, you stay on, obviously. So, but we're referring to crutch medications or medications that are a lot of times just what people believe they've got to have, and they continue to come out every day with something else. But that if you go back and you look at the health and the skin tone and everything else and the activity level, that this society, more than any other society around the world, is living off of pills. And that is going to be, it's only escalating. So going back, but if you'll go to physician, the physicians are not dying for you to be doing that. And they know the good in limiting it. And they know the ones that you need to stay on, the ones you need to come off of. So when people refer to coming off pills, well, if they've got, a condition that has been around and it's chronic, then they're going to have to stay on that medication. But a lot of things are not, and they're healed. The number one leading factor to heart disease, diabetes, and to any of our cancer and major diseases, leading cause of death in this country is obesity. It is connected. You produce too many cells, and then

0: You know, what's amazing is how simple God made it. And you go back and look at your great-grandparents and your great-great-grandparents. They didn't have these behaviors of constantly starting a new diet, nor did they take so much medication. And yet they lived, like it talks about in the Bible, that the average lifespan is now decreasing. So if pills and all these, you know, type the way we're living is helping, then why are we living shorter lives now? And why is the expectation even shorter for the next generation? So this is beautiful. All these people are active. And once they lost the weight, they became even more active. And so, Pat, I know you can comment on that because you have grandchildren too.
1: I do. First of all, I'd like to say that Way Down saved my life when I took my first class when I was 46 years old. And now I'm 47. No, I'm just kidding.
0: Yes.
1: I'm 67, but I'm closer to 68.
0: And everyone here looks younger than what you are. It's beautiful.
1: And I do have 7 grandchildren, 2 children, and everybody's at their right weight in my family. So definitely have passed down the Way Down principles to the next generation and the generation after
0: so
1: that.
0: So we're reversing the statistics are out there. Yes.
1: And surely, you know, if I would have kept up with the rate I was gaining weight, I probably would be somewhere around, I figured it out, a conservative estimate was 5 pounds a year that I was gaining. So 22 years later, I probably would have been about 320 pounds today. I'm sure I would have been full of
0: I'd be right there
1: disease.
0: With you.
1: You know, I'm sure I would have had... you know, been taking multiple amounts of medication if I would have even been alive today. Because, you know, who knows, I may have had a stroke, heart attack at that rate. So I'm just so grateful that I did find Way Down and I did put these principles into practice. And this is a way of life. Hunger and fullness is a way of life now. And I fell out of love with the food and into love with God. And, you know, there's no other way to live but this way. And having a relationship with God has meant all the difference because, like everybody else has said, you know, no matter what the problem is, I can go to God. I have the answers, and I have the answers that I can pass down to my children and my grandchildren. There's nothing that they're going through that I wouldn't be able to help them with because this is the answer for everything.
0: It's just the Bible.
1: It's mere Christianity, and it's if you want to be happy, if you want to go to bed with peace and joy, then this is it. You need to take a class, and nobody is ever too old to start. Any age can do this, the youngest to the oldest. And all I can say is this is life. This is abundant life. Hunger and fullness is where it's at.
0: Well, we praise God for Jesus Christ.
1: Amen.
0: I mean, that's who showed us how to do it.
1: Yes.
0: I mean, he fed the 4,000, 5,000, and then he said to bring back in. You know, and they ate, it says in there, they ate until they were satisfied.
1: Yes, yes.
0: You ever picked up on that? They ate until they were satisfied.
1: Yes.
0: So that satisfied feeling, then you stop, and then he said, now gather up the food, don't waste a bit of it. So they gathered the food back up, kept the fish and the loaves for the next meal, they didn't waste it. And so, obviously, somewhere along the line, and what my theory was in the very beginning of Way Down, of course, that was back at the university when I was teaching foods and nutrition, was that it was dieting itself that was setting the stage for America to become obese, because it was giving you a sheet of paper, and this sheet of paper out here told you what to eat and what not to eat. And obviously, as a dietitian, a registered dietitian, and I was working on my master's degree, I tried everything that was in the book, the major nutrition books, that they said was reliable for weight loss. Then in the back of the book, it gave you unreliable. Because when the reliable didn't work, I started going to the unreliable. And I can remember every day you know,

0: focusing on not eating and then focusing on that food and what I was going to eat and what I was not going to eat. And so, so I was focused on both of them, what I could eat and what I couldn't eat. I would have used up all of my exchange lists when I start on Monday. I'd use up all my points and all my free foods and all my exchange lists by Monday. I mean, I'd use them all up. Mm-hmm. And so, I mean, so you throw in the towel, give mm-hmm. up, and then, mm-hmm. and I was just getting larger and larger. And so it wasn't until I ran into, it wasn't that I was some joking genius here. I mean, I finally just said, you know, I know that it's not metabolism, because I had enough science behind me to know that everybody's cell is runs the Krebs cycle, and you trap 60% of the energy and or 40%, and then 60% is released as heat. That's how you stay at your body temperature. Nobody's frying. You don't see people walking around at like 102 and 103. Everybody's at 98.6. And then on the side of the calories counts, the reason why they can tell you and you and you and you and you and you how many calories that you're going to trap from that food is because we all are trapping the same from that donut, from that cereal box, from that, you know, salad dressing or whatever you may be eating. We're all, it is not that I'm burning it up. Now, if I was exercising it off, that'd be one thing. But if it is not that one. Now, if you exercise a lot and you have more muscle mass, you're going to need more food. That's obvious. Or if you're a teenager or you're pregnant or whatever. I mean, all those, you're going to need more, but you're still, your metabolism is not messed up. And so I knew that I was not a big boned person, and that when I got on a respirometer, as we had to do some like lab work and that type thing, and my there's a 1-to-1 ratio between your oxygen intake and your food intake. You need one glucose to every oxygen, and of course that's what sets off the Krebs cycle and gives you the energy for every cell. Well, I knew that my oxygen intake was less than my roommates, which meant that I had less muscle mass and therefore I needed less. So I was in trouble. And so I started watching thin eaters, people that were thin, and that they always thought they had a high metabolism, and you know, and that they could just eat anything and it just burn off. But that's not what was going on. They were trapping the same thing in every calorie. So I knew I had to watch their behavior. So I followed the first one to McDonald's, and by the time she had taken just a few bites, I'd already eaten my entire Big Mac, the large fries, and then I was going for a milkshake. But what was interesting is I really wanted what she had not eaten, and I probably could have eaten food off of someone's plate that I didn't know. There was no end to my head hunger. And yet, so when I saw her stop in the middle, I asked her, I said, you know, are you really an American? You're not a, you know, you are from this, you know, world. And, you know, why are you stopping? What is in your head? And what are you thinking? And she said she didn't want it. She actually wrapped up the second half of a smaller hamburger, and then she did something like it was the cardinal sin of cardinal sin. She threw it in the garbage. I said, oh, wow, you know. And so I had to go back in there. I was going, God, you know, how is it that, why am I wanting so much, and how is she satisfied? And I started just reading scripture after scripture and looking to see that, you know, the last shall be first, the first shall be last. I mean, just interesting concepts in there. But you saw that Ephesians 5:5, greed is idolatry. And so something that had been buried in the history of our medicine, as advanced as we were, we'd kind of left out some of the spiritual. And so faith-based weight loss is extremely needed in this country, because you can do all you can medically, and we're all for medicine. My father was a surgeon, my brother was a surgeon, studied at Mayo Clinic, Vanderbilt, all of that. However, the spiritual end was what I saw was missing, and that was the element that I felt like God had me bring back to all the other discoveries. And indeed, it turned out to be that turning to God instead of the refrigerator, turning to God instead of every time you feel this head hunger, you have to say, God, is that my greed, my wanting it? Just, I see it, I want it. You know, just like shopping. That's why this can go for shopping, or it can go for alcohol, or it can go for drugs. It can go for anything that you feel like you're desiring, but God has said no, or it's too much. Moderation is the key, and you're trying to quit. That's why weigh down affects the entire lifestyle of someone, is because you extrapolate the information from weight loss. Then you go, okay, I've tuned in to what the body's calling for. I can sense what the body wants to eat. Then I can sense, you know, hey, that alcohol, that's too much. I don't need more than one glass of wine, or whatever it may be. You can feel it in the inside of you, and it's no longer a sheet of paper. Mm-hmm. It's not an outside force telling you what to do. And that's horrible. The world telling you what to do. The freedom that's brought here is that it's you and God and what he programmed inside of you. And then the children, if you'll leave them alone, most of them will. You can't get them to overeat, and you can't get them interested in the food. They would rather go play than eat. So the natural state comes back. And so I learned a lot from that thin eater that day. But obviously it took me a long time to really figure it all out myself. But I'm praising God that he's done so much, and now this next generation, it's passing down this, and their confidence level, that you look at them and they're happy and they are well adjusted, because they're not fearing, or they're not having to eat some special food while all the other children are eating something else. And then they learn how to eat sweets, and in its place, you know, small amounts. So the health is good, but they don't blame the food. They realize they've got to listen from within. And so look at your children and your grandchildren. And I see y'all out there dancing on that dance floor. And these guys can dance, and they move around. Mm-hmm. So then this generation, and then your kids are beautiful. Mm-hmm. Your grandkids are beautiful.
1: Yeah. I don't know what, just growing up with, you know, not having learned what we've learned here, you know, you would always, you know, everybody's like, you don't want to grow old. Like, you know, that's so bad, or people lose purpose. And in what I've seen being in this church is how you've always said this too about the kids, like every age is fun, you know, because your child gets out of diapers and you're like, I was like, oh, they're out of diapers. You're like, don't worry, the next phase is so fun too. And then, you know, you and Elizabeth, you're like, that phase is so fun. And then this, and it's the same thing with our experience. You know, you like, you see them in their life, and you know,
0: they're just getting happier.
1: Yeah. And it's like, and they're so busy, and they have these, I think, fabulous lives. I mean, Carol travels and she gets to go do all sorts of things. And I mean, it just looks like, and then she's so close to the family, but I feel like when I see Karen and Larry Sims be bopping around, I'm like, oh, that looks fun.
0: A lot of the depression, mm-hmm. they say that 76% of primary care visits are from depression and anxiety in older people. And that's what Leona was bringing out also, just that it's true. You see older people a lot of times getting more and more depressed or unhappy or reclusive or isolated. And here it is different. Mm-hmm. Praise God, God. Yes. For
1: Amen.
0: Different.
1: Yes.
0: Praise
1: Amen.
0: God for good. Yahoo. So, anything you want to say?
2: This is, who doesn't want a peaceful family? I mean, who doesn't want children that are full of joy and full of love? Who doesn't want close relationships with their children and their parents? Who doesn't want to see their parents live to an old age, full of energy and full of life? We're so grateful for this place. And it was funny, like when we first heard what you were teaching about hunger and fullness, waiting on your body, your body to let you know when you're hungry and when you're satisfied. And then the government caught up, 15 years later. And now it's on, if you go to a government website, if you go to the U.S. Attorney General, if you go to the Surgeon General, I'm sorry, go to the website, it'll be in there, hunger and fullness. But what they don't tell you is how to stop when you're all alone and nobody's watching and there's food in front of you or there's alcohol in front of you or there's this in front of you that you want to overindulge in these areas. What makes you trust God enough to not do that and that he's way better?
0: And what makes you fill up on God instead of Rocky Road ice cream?
2: Right.
0: And that's what's in Way Down.
2: Yes. These Bible studies are just full of how to reach out to him and then through that. And that's why you hear the applause. I mean, that's why Gwen's name's mentioned, just for the same reason I thanked all my teachers, for the same reason I thanked my boss, for the same reason I thanked my accountants when they helped me with my taxes, for the same reason why I bragged on this guy for fixing my house and fixing my car. Well, somebody helped me fall in love with God, and it's changed everything in my life. And it's changed my marriage. I got the best wife on the face of the earth. I had a beautiful mother. I've got beautiful children. And this is an amazing, amazing thing that God's allowed us all to be part of. And so, yeah, we're full of gratitude. We're full of love. We're happy about it. And I mean, I think when you see this crowd up here, isn't it like exciting to think about getting older? You're not fearing. There's nothing to fear, you know? So we're grateful.
0: We're very grateful. So for those tuning in, just remember, it definitely works. We're ending this show tonight. In fact, in the back, we have hamburger sliders. Now, they're the small, and French fries. We can show you how to eat it if you stay tuned. Thank you for joining us. We want you to know, no matter what your age, you too can overcome. Yes.

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1: Life with God is so good.
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0: 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Together, we'd like to help you fall more in love with God.
1: We're going to see all of our experiences, all the things that we do, and places we go, and people we hang with, and it is going to be something that helps us all focus more on God. And in the meantime, we're going to fall in love more with God, and our lives are going to be blessed. You're a thriver in dark seasons,
0: a survivor. So come join us on this fun life where we put God in the center of everything. I'll keep shining my light,
2: shining my light. One of the biggest questions that continues, and I promise to talk about it, is just how you're doing so good during the day obeying God and getting ready for these temptations at night, but then about 5 o'clock, something clicks off, and the next thing you know, what you were convicted of in the morning, you're not as convicted of, or you think, hey, I'll start over tomorrow, or you lose your conviction enough to where you start nibbling, you overeat, you throw in the towel, or you overdrink and you throw in the towel, and you're not going to, you know, get yourself back up till the next day. And so what is it that comes over you at night, and what can we do about it? And we've all experienced it, I know.
3: I've experienced it, and I feel like, you know, our days are busy. People, they work, and they have their agendas during the day. And so it's kind of possibly more easy to be a little more disciplined at that time. But when it's time to go home, and you get home, and, you know, you get on the couch, kick off your shoes, you change your clothes. And at that point, I thought maybe that's the point where it becomes a little bit more difficult to be disciplined. Because you're relaxing, you're settling in for the night, and that's when the cookies can come out, or you can sit and overeat, or do the things that you were more disciplined at not doing during the day.
2: Yes. I wasn't born a thin eater, and that was the way I was able to wipe this stuff, is that, you know, I had to figure it all out. And once I learned it was portions, and then greed is idolatry. Greed, there's something about greed. And all of you know, my life has been all these books and things will center around what is this greed that comes over mankind that makes us to where we overdo it shopping, overdo it talking, overdo it with pride, overdo it with you know, indulgences, the sin of the flesh, the sin of the eye, the lust of the eye, this lust. What is this greed? And it seems like it's so much of it's based on us thinking we're not going to get it the next day. It made you kind of panic. There's other things that made you panic. You dieting, all these years dieting, and you can only eat certain foods, has made thousands and millions of people panic about the evening. Now we're not dieting anymore, and so it's all about pleasing God. And guess what? If you just keep looking to Him, I mean, you're going to get there. And that's part of the keys for this nighttime eating. The key is that it's God versus, hey, I'm doing this for me or doing this for the children necessarily. I mean, doing it for the children, though, is great. That's
3: just stay on your diet's agenda, being confined by what the diet's telling you to do. You're doing it because of your connection with God, and I think that's really the ultimate motivating factor that can help you more than anything.
2: I can tell you for myself that the major thing that I want to do is to get ready for that nighttime, and that's been the most success that I've had, is if I go in there and I get ready and I go, you know what, I'm not going past one glass of wine. I'm going to eat a small bite. I'm going to get a small plate, and I don't care where we are, if we're going out to eat or whatever, this is what I'm sticking to. And if you do that with prayer, it's like it's magic. But one other thing I want to go into is looking on your watch and waiting 10 minutes. I mean, there's something about waiting 10 minutes. So I'm just going to say tonight, let's everybody start with the 10-minute rule and wait 10 minutes and then see if you even, like, can't, what, like, because you think, oh, I've got to start, like, I want a glass of wine or I want something to eat when I first come home. Wait that 10 minutes. The next thing you know, you may look up and it's 6 o'clock. And then wait another 10 if you're not hungry. And it's 7 o'clock. If you wait a little bit later into the evening and then go to bed a little bit earlier and put the kids to bed or whatever, you know, you're not, because your mind's going, I've got this whole evening to fill up. And this is my entertainment. This is my, and you just keep praying, God, please provide different entertainment. The next thing you know, you make it go to the evening and not have even eaten.
3: It's kind of like beating that impulsiveness in the moment, that in the moment impulsiveness to do something. If you can just put it off and do what you're saying. Oftentimes you might even forget what it is you wanted before you try to not do it. You know what I mean? Before, when you wanted that, whatever it is that you were craving, if you can just put off that impulsive moment and move past it, something else might take its place. And
2: well, that is the word I was looking for. Couldn't think of it. Impulse. Impulse eating. It's impulse eating. Just to end. Think about how thin we would all be if we just killed impulse eating, no matter what we were doing. Like, a lot of times, it's like, as soon as the prayer's over, amen, boom, you're at it, you know? But just, like, lean back and just say, you know what? Any impulse eating, I'm going to stop it. And I'm just going to lean back and I'm going to pray to God and let the Holy Spirit lead me.
3: One of the things that I experienced the other night when we were out to dinner, remember?
2: Yeah.
3: It's easy to overeat when you're out to dinner because the portion size tend to be really big and you can just start ordering things. But lately, I've been noticing that I will eat everything on my plate. And you're just, you know, you just keep eating and eating and eating. I thought, you know, and she, of course, being around Gwen really helps because I've got the genuine article right here to help me. But I sat down and I literally cut my portion in half and I pushed half of the plate to the side. Remember?
2: Yes.
3: And I ate half the meal and I said, I'm going to sit and I'm going to see if that satisfies my hunger because I really don't need all of this food. So I pushed it aside. I ate half my plate. And it really worked. I took half that food home with me, which I ate for lunch yesterday. It works. It works. I only ate what I thought I might need. And I sat back and I thought, you know what? I'm totally satisfied. I don't need to keep eating all that. It really works. And I saw that for myself the other night. So.
2: And then you feel good about it.
3: Yeah.
2: You don't feel so stuffed. You feel, you know, feel better and that type of thing. Okay, so what are we going to do? We are going to wait the 10 minutes. Everybody get your watches out. Put timers on. Whatever you do, I mean, let it tick. And watch that impulse go away. It's the most beautiful thing God has ever made. He's literally testing you to see, would you just wait for a few minutes? And there's a scripture I wanted to read to you. Because This is one of the biggest motivations to me, is that you're not doing it for yourself, you're doing it for the glory of God. But in Philippians 2, in verse 12, it says, therefore, my dear friends, as you have always obeyed, not only in my presence, but now much more in my absence, continue to work out your salvation with fear and trembling. For it is God who works in you to will and to act according to his good purpose. This is why we're living. We're living for his good. And it says, do everything without complaining or arguing, so that you may become blameless and pure children of God without fault in a crooked and depraved generation, in which you shine like stars in the universe as you hold out the word of life, in order that I may boast on the day of Christ, that I did not run or labor for nothing, but even if I'm being poured out like a drink offering on the sacrifice and service coming from your faith, I am glad and rejoice with all of you. So you too should be glad and rejoice with me. That scripture is packed. Philippians chapter 2, verse 12. I mean, we're to be doing this for the glory of God. And then we rejoice. Do you realize you're going to be thin the rest of your life if you just get in there and stop the impulse eating? So this was fun. Thank you.
3: We love you guys. We're so glad that you tune in with us. We love sitting here and talking about stuff. And I am the luckiest guy in the world, aren't I?
2: I'm
3: love you.
2: Oh, I love you, and thank you. The world's thanking God that you're joining, because you're encouraging me, and we're encouraging each other, and we all need each other. So it's beautiful. So,
3: and we're encouraging you to keep going with your plight, to either lose weight or to get under control of the things that you're trying to overcome in your life. And I know that I'm just going to speak from my own personal experience. If you put God in the middle of things, you just have such an advantage when you're trying to get things done. You can pray about it. You're going right to the source, right to your Creator, and it just makes such a big difference. Rather than using worldly, secular tools that ultimately can fail you,
2: and so
3: God never will.
2: It's beautiful. So keep the praying up, and then in the meantime, Joe and I, and all the way down step, we're all praying for you. So we will see you next time. Have a great day.

0: God is so good.
1: So come join us on this fun life where we put God in the center of everything.
2: We are blessed and privileged today. One of the best things that's come out of this church in the past year and a half, 2 years, has been the launching of and continuing filming and presentation of Life with Gwen and Joe, right? That's the kind of celebrity couple I want to watch. I want to follow. Forget all this nonsense out here. Let's follow that example. And without any further delay, will you please welcome and praise God appropriately for Gwen and Joe, Laura. Woo!

0: great group. When you think about kids around the world and what they're doing and how they're acting, and you just can't have what's going on here when there are characteristics of Christ missing. And this camp is the characteristics of Christ. And this week, we were just looking at it. Joe and I were just looking and reviewing y'all's homework for this week, and what we're studying.
1: Right. In the journal for this week, week one, it says we're working on things like God is loving, God loves gentleness, God is not self-seeking, God is not easily angered, and God loves forgiveness.
0: That's right. God and Christ, His Son, all those characteristics are theirs. And so can you imagine a world where everything was the opposite? And that's going to be where God is separating out. He's continually dividing off and pruning. It says in the Gospel of John, chapter 15, it talks about how God is the gardener, and He prunes, you know, the dead branches off. And those that are dead are not connected to the vine of these characteristics. And so they're going to wind up having characteristics that are the opposite of Jesus Christ and God the Father. So, hey, there's one verse I would love for you to start with.
1: Luke 6. Okay, it says, "Do not judge, and you will not be judged. Do not condemn, and you will not be condemned. Forgive, and you will be forgiven."
0: Okay, think about that. It's like an incredible verse, but do not judge. Do not, you know, condemn and forgive. Don't condemn. I mean, you know, that would just mean you've given up on somebody, or you think that they are no good. They're not good enough to make it to heaven. So you're out judging and condemning. Who wants to be around that? Obviously God doesn't, or He wouldn't be weeding that characteristic out of heaven.
1: Can I bring up an instance?
0: Yes.
1: Charles Grantham, Hannah, is kind of like my hero. I love this little guy. We were in Knoxville one weekend. We were at the water park, and there was a boy who was being very mean to Charles, and he was saying some very, very nasty things to Charles. And without being coached by an adult, I watched Charles handle the situation like a man. And he did not get angry. He did not say anything nasty back to this little boy. He took what this boy was saying to him, which was not nice, and he handled it in a very godly way. And I learned from him. I thought, man, if I can just act like Charles, then I think that my reactions to things would be very pleasing to God. I'm so proud of you, Charles.
0: We are proud of Charles Grantham. I didn't even know you were going to bring up Charles Grantham. So we don't plan these things out. We just go for it. Well, yesterday, Charles Grantham got a reward. And what had happened was he couldn't find his lunch. And he went and prayed to God first, and before he went to the counselors. And because of that, they gave him the Spirit Award for his tribe. And I would just say that, you know, in this instance of watching him overcome evil with good, what I notice about him and his lack of anger toward anyone, no matter what someone says, he flips it and thinks the best of what they're saying. He loves so much that he just wants peace between everybody. So you don't see Charles, you know, getting angry and upset at people or retaliating. You just don't see it. So we have great expectations for Charles, but also all of you all. All of you, you know, because I know that when you get this close and this tight and you're waiting in line, or somebody, what's the game they're playing now?
1: What's the new game out there where you hit the ball?
0: Gaga.
1: Gaga ball.
0: Because see, I would have called it gotcha ball, but it's, you know, gotcha.
1: They got me playing gaga ball yesterday.
0: Yeah.
1: And I got in there, I lasted like 5 seconds. And I was
0: right. Well, you've got quite a bit of space between the foot and your knee, so that's just not fair. You know, gaga ball, and everybody is, you know, you're having to get out, and some people could get angry from that instead of understanding that these scriptures are basically saying that Joe's got here. They're saying if you don't forgive, then you are not going to make it. I mean, it is a heaven. It's literally something that you have to enter the heavens. So
1: There's another scripture here. It's beautiful. It's simple, but so meaningful. Ephesians 4:32 says, "Be kind and compassionate to one another, forgiving each other, just as in Christ, God forgives you."
0: Wow.
1: So.
0: I love that.
1: Yeah. Should I keep going, girl?
0: I'd love it.
1: All right. How about Matthew 6:14? "For if you forgive men when they sin against you, your heavenly Father will also forgive you. But if you do not forgive men their sins, your Father will not forgive your sins."
0: So there you go.
1: Very reciprocal.
0: I mean, who wants to not be forgiven? I mean, you'd have to be very prideful to think you don't have something to forgive. I need forgiveness. And so, isn't there one about how many times you have to forgive? 7 times 7?
1: Yes. "Then Peter came to Jesus and asked, 'Lord, how many times shall I forgive my brother when he sins against me? Up to 7 times? Jesus answered, 'I tell you, not 7 times, but 77 times.
0: It's all over the Bible. These scriptures they're amazing.
1: There's the spirit of anger that it talks about. Ecclesiastes 7:9. "Do not be quickly provoked in your spirit, for anger resides in the lap of fools." So it's just saying be slow to anger. And in Ephesians 4:31, it says, "Get rid of all bitterness, rage, and anger, brawling, and slander, along with every form of malice," which is every form of anger.
0: And hate.
1: Mm-hmm. Right. Ephesians 4:26, 27, "In your anger, do not sin. Do not let the sun go down while you are still angry. And do not give the devil a foothold." It's interesting. When the sun goes down, we go to sleep. If we take that anger into our sleep, it kind of says that the devil might get a foothold. And I think that's very profound.
0: And real.
1: Yeah.
0: And real. He says, don't do that. It's like a hot potato. Don't touch it. Don't touch it. And if you find yourself being irritated, angry, not gentle, and then next week's about being boastful, bragging, all those things that are just not Jesus Christ or God, it's something that we've got to really work on, and we can by flipping it. Now, if you focus on your own sins, if you feel angry and you feel it coming on, but you start... If you kept a list, you know, nearby in your workbook, somewhere that you could get to of the things that you know you need to work on, and you read that list, you will not be judgmental. The main thing to do in life is to look inward at your own sins so that you can turn out to be that forgiving, long-suffering, overcoming evil with good, flipping it all so that there's no anger, no rage, no malice, no hate, no judgmental, no condemnation, and full of forgiveness. To have all that, you got to see yourself as you really are.
1: Beautiful.
0: You know, one thing I was to give everybody hope as we kind of get toward the end of this is a lot of hope. There's a lot of hope because this is what I know about God. And I've lived a long time now, and I'm grateful for that, because what I know absolutely calms me totally down. Okay, it talks about in Romans 12, overcome evil with good, and that it's, God says, do not take revenge. It is mine to avenge. Leave room for God's wrath. In other words, God hates it so bad when somebody's mean to you, he wants his wrath to come on them, and his wrath is worse than your wrath. And he can really he'll really put them in the place. So if you leave room for his wrath, then they're really going to get in trouble. Well, what was interesting to finish up the Charles Grantham story, we were at this water park and he was standing in line with this little mean boy and the kid just was insulting him in every way. And they were going to go down this artificial surf you're...
1: You know when the water's rushing up and you get on the boogie board and you can kind of skim across the water?
0: Right. Well, that little boy, I don't think he was hung, but a couple of seconds was off. Charles Grantham tore it up. And he rode that boogie board and stayed on there longer than that guy.
1: I remember that.
0: I knew that was God. I knew it was God vindicating him. And God just hates people being mean to people. He hates it.
1: One thing that I also feel like saying is that when you love somebody who's being mean to you, that's where your spirit, and it's God says that you're the light of the world, right? We're the light of the world when we incorporate Christ-like qualities into our behavior. And oftentimes if somebody's, that might be your best friend, that person who's insulting you or being mean, if you show kindness to them, that person, because of your graciousness and the way you handle it, that person's heart may soften just because of the way you handled it. That person may end up being your best friend because you showed kindness to them when they were showing meanness to you. And I think that's how sometimes we win people over. And God says in the Bible that you're the light of the world, right?
0: Right.
1: And so that's how you show your light, by showing kindness in the face of a mean-spirited person.
0: Oh, beautiful.
1: That's how, it's something how the Holy Spirit gets in there and just goes to work. And so that person may end up being a good buddy, you know?
0: It's awesome.
1: Like, you're my buddy.
0: This guy's awesome. Go. It's up to 77 times.
1: I'll just read the first part of it.
0: Well, before you read it, I was going to let you know that you were at 76. Sorry about that. I mean, it's getting thin here. We're skating on thin ice, if you know what I'm talking about.
1: I got one more chance. The pressure's on.
0: I'm just kidding.

0: and you're starting week two. And this week, we're going to be talking about your focus.
1: I consider this one of the most important CDs. In fact, the original series I wrote was entitled Rise Above because the concept captures the spiritual purpose and conquest of the Christian sojourner. Please listen closely. Last week, you were presented with the picture of the thin eater, or the person who feels no magnetic pull to food. We studied the externals, their behavior. But what in the world are they thinking? What is inside the brain of these rare creatures? Surely they have irregular brain waves. Otherwise, how could they leave food behind? We have been told that we need to turn away from the refrigerator. But just exactly how are we supposed to accomplish this feat? Why are others able to go through the buffet lines and remain in control while we feel like breaking the lines and eating everything in sight? Why do we feel out of control to the point that we avoid social events? What is this compulsion called desire eating or head hunger? There is an explanation and a way out of compulsive and addictive behaviors. When Jesus said to love God with all your heart, soul, mind, and strength, and love your neighbor as yourself, that basically summed up all of Scripture. Do you realize how amazing that is? We can take thousands of words and phrases in the Old and New Testament and sum them up in this passage in Mark that Jesus quoted from the old book of Deuteronomy. And it says, "The most important one," answered Jesus, "is this: Hear, O Israel, the Lord our God, the Lord is one. Love the Lord your God with all your heart and with all your soul and with all your mind and with all your strength." That's in Mark chapter 12. We are going to take that scripture and break it down into its components. In this audio, we will start with the mind because it is one of the keys to rising above the magnetic pull of the food. Think about all the times over the years when an overwhelming urge came over you and you seemingly could not stop yourself from going to the refrigerator. Where in the world did that desire eating come from? And why does the thin eater not have it? What is the force or compulsion we are dealing with? Most of the world does not give this question a whole lot of thought. The world has conveniently renamed this whole scene as simply an old habit. Is that not a nice, proper, non-convicting, sanitizing name for something that should really sound off a spiritual alarm? This magnetic force toward food is a lot like the gravitational force that we have toward the earth. If you lose your footing, you will fall to the ground. That will never change. Gravity was a hard concept to learn, yet bumps, knocks, and bruises pounded the fact of gravity into your brain early in life. Now you understand that fact. You accept it and you work around it on a daily basis. You have long forgotten the pain of falling down the steps. Now, without having to think about it, you do what is necessary to avoid any problems with gravity. The force of gravity remains, but you have conquered it, so to speak. The gravitational force toward the things of this world is also out there. It has been around for a long, long time. Whether you have paid any attention to it does not change the reality of its presence. You can no longer call it a habit and ignore it anymore. You must think this through to be able to rise above the force of any of the world's allures. The Bible teaches

eating, over smoking, alcohol overconsumption, overindulgence, pornography, drug overindulgence, materialism, etc., is somewhat like the law of gravity in that it is real, it is strong, it pulls you down, and it is a force that must be reckoned with. If you have never addressed this compelling force head on, then you might have some bruises when you begin the process of overcoming. Strongholds are well named. You can ignore the law of gravity and come to an early death. In the same way, you can ignore this law of sin, the magnetic pull of the love of worldly things, and come to an early spiritual death. Everyone has heard that God, through Jesus, set us free from the law of sin. So why are there so many people still in bondage? It is because the modern church has left the precious ancient paths and forged a broad highway of a grace that gives people a license to sin. Jude, verse 4, states, "For certain men whose condemnation was written about long ago have secretly slipped in among you. They are godless men who change the grace of our God into a license for immorality and deny Jesus Christ, our only sovereign and Lord." Yes, this scripture is for us today. Men have slipped into our churches and have preached a grace that says it's okay for us to keep sinning. So what do the lambs do that hear that from the shepherds? They follow. And so sin has become something that can't be conquered. But yes, we were made to be free by Christ. Even recent wars were waged because at least one half of Americans believed that everyone deserved political freedom. But nowhere is political freedom an individual goal that is taught in the Bible. This is such a dangerous diversion from the truth. The freedom that Jesus brought and taught was freedom from slavery in your mind and your heart to sin, to ways that were not God's ways, to wants and desires that were not God's ways. Jesus came to set you free from sin, which means Jesus came to set you free from loving yourself or for being the center of this world. God is to be the center. As long as you believe that just because you're an American with a certain type of democracy or political freedom, that that is your freedom, then you will never look inward and see that you're not free. You won't work on it. You'll think you're free, but you'll be in a prison. You're not free if you are enslaved to the refrigerator, the lust of the flesh, the lust of the eye, or the pride of life. The fact is that you could be in a prison, yet be free from the pull of food or sin. You could be an American in a democracy and yet be in bondage. Only those free of idols are free indeed. Have you ever thought about how an eagle or a jetliner can fly? My father loved to fly a single-engine airplane, and the only way we could soar above the clouds was for the right combination of lift and thrust to overcome the forces of load and drag. Load and drag, respectively, result from gravity and air friction. Lift and thrust are the forward, spread wing movements. The eagle uses its wings and its muscle power to provide lift and thrust to overcome gravity and friction. In a similar way, an airplane uses its wings and power from its engines. The lift and the thrust we will discuss are symbolized in the following scripture. Romans chapter 8 states that those who live according to the sinful nature have their minds set on what that nature desires. But those who live in accordance with the Spirit have their minds set on what the Spirit desires. The mind of the sinful man is death, but the mind controlled by the Spirit is life and peace. The sinful mind is hostile to God. It does not submit to God's law, nor can it do so. Those controlled by the sinful nature cannot please God. It goes on to say
that those who live according to the sinful nature

nature have their minds set on what that nature desires. Do you see a real key to flying above the gravity of sin or overeating? It's focus. Focusing on what God wants. Do not focus on what the flesh or the earthly, worldly nature wants. Get your mind off the food. Every time your mind wanders to food, quickly take it off and ask God to help you focus on Him or His will, His church, His people, what He wants. Leave the room if you have to. Open the Bible and read God's Word. Eating when you are hungry and stopping when you are full is possible when you focus on what God wants. You will be successful and you will fly above the magnetic pull of the food. This means the gravitational pull of the food will be manageable because your mind is on the will of God. Focus is the key. It's your lift and your thrust. This can be applied to cigarettes, alcohol, antidepressants, diet pills, and sexual lust. I can fill up this CD with other worldly desires that you could lay down if you would just focus on God and His will. Focusing refers to several things. Focusing on the long-term reward, such as heaven, and not the short-term desire for food. Focusing on what God wants rather than giving in to what the flesh wants, and concentrating on others in place of self. It is like teaching your children to save their money for later, for something that is bigger. We must set our minds on things above. It is just like the scripture that says that those who wait in hope upon the Lord will soar on wings like eagles. That's in Isaiah chapter 40. Why? Because they're focusing upon the most important and leaving the less important behind. I love the song that says, "Rise up, O men of God. Have done with lesser things. Give heart and soul and mind and strength to serve the King of Kings." Do you know how to set your sights on the big things and have nothing to do with the lesser things? This focus that we are talking about is big stuff. In fact, as you get into it, you're going to see that all of this is bigger than you had anticipated. It affects the rest of your day and your life. Now, physical exercise is fine, but please, while you're exercise, spend your mind and your strength on this mental exercise. Spend time reading, looking at the right things, praying, listening to scripture, listening to the Way Down CDs, going to a Way Down class and helping someone else in class. The way you fly and finally break away from the pull of the world is to focus on what our Heavenly Father wants. Keep your mind centered every day by asking Him, "What do you want, God? Your will, not mine." Keep your mind off the food, just like Jesus. And again, say every day, "Not my will, but yours be done." In video 2, I talked about the story about Peter Pan. In the version called Hook, Peter has even forgotten who he once was, and he has forgotten how to fly. As the children try to help jog his memory, Tinkerbell teaches him to fly again. She tells him to concentrate on happy thoughts. The next thing you know, this grown man is flying as he remembers how to focus on the positive. He can fly because he's concentrating on happy thoughts and leaving the world behind. Likewise, you need to think on God's way, His long-term rewards, and practice, practice, practice. That's the key to flying. A mother eagle teaches her young to fly by pushing them out of the nest. They instinctively hold out their wings. You too will have one wing out this week, the next wing out next week. Many times the mother eagle will have to swoop down and grab her babies to keep them from falling too far. She puts them back in the nest and then pushes them out again. They eventually build up coordination to apply enough lift and thrust to overcome the load and the drag. We can help push you out of the nest by teaching you that you must focus. And when you lose your focus, we're going to come back in there
and tell you to just get yourself back up and focus again. You may need to regroup and restart when you find that you are unfocused or that you've crashed. One method you may wish to try is fasting. Try not eating for as long as God leads you to. Why should you empty your body of food? The reason is that emptying out may often help you take your body's energy off of the digesting of food, and then it gives you a focused mind, more energy to focus. This extra boost of energy helps you funnel your attention back to your goals and to stop grabbing for food and to wait on God to supply your needs. Current diet counsel suggests that fasting will damage lean body mass, and deprivation will cause you to binge uncontrollably. This is not correct. Fasting leads to more control. Fasting is all over the Old and New Testaments as an offering to God. God would not be asking us to damage the body. Fasting has been used for breaking strongholds. The one stronghold that fasting should not be used against is anorexia nervosa. People who are anorexic must not fast anymore, but be obedient to hunger or emptiness by eating every time they sense emptiness. The anorexic needs to fast, so to speak, from being controlling. They need to eat regular foods each time their stomach or body is calling for it. Remember, fasting is not a goal in the Weigh Down Workshop. It is a means to an end and not an end in of itself. Fasting could be used in the beginning of Weigh Down or when you really have gotten off track. I'm suggesting fasting so that you can focus better and get to the point where you're focusing correctly all the time. This is how it feels to fly above the food. Food is not interesting or pulling anymore unless I'm hungry. I have absolutely no desire to eat beyond full. In fact, it is almost nauseating to think about eating beyond full. This is the case with other areas in life. Consider stealing, a behavior that arises from worldly greed. Could I pay you right now to go to the mall, steal something from the department store, and bring it back? Most people say with disgust, no. Well, these people are flying above the worldly pull of stealing. You're going to fly above the pull of food and feel the same way. You will find yourself experiencing strange things when you focus. The attraction of food is lessened. You seem to be floating when you can leave food on your plate. The magnetic pull is less when you can actually look up from the food and forget it temporarily. You start realizing that someone else has his face in the food. And after you finish the meal, you might notice for the first time that you did not mind serving others the best and the biggest steak. You did not mind sharing your meal with your children. Halfway through a candy bar, you find you actually can let it go. Amazing! You can wrap it up and put it away. There's food left in your refrigerator that you totally forgot about. That is flying. That is the freedom Jesus died for. What is happening to you? You have conquered gravity by having the same mindset as Jesus Christ. That is just one of the keys Christ gave us. Look at the rest of this scripture in Romans chapter 8, verses 9 through 14. It says, "You, however, are controlled not by the sinful nature, but by the Spirit, if the Spirit of God lives in you. And if anyone does not have the Spirit of Christ, he does not belong to Christ. But if Christ is in you, your body is dead because of sin, yet your spirit is alive because of righteousness. And if the Spirit of him who raised Jesus from the dead is living in you, he who raised Christ from the dead will also give life to your mortal bodies through his Spirit who lives in you. Therefore, brothers, we have an obligation, but it's not to the sinful nature to live according to it. For if you live according to the sinful nature, you will die. But if by the Spirit you put to death the misdeeds of the body, you will live, because those who are led by the Spirit are sons of God." The Spirit of Christ is not just some vapor or mist. The Spirit of God and Christ that is referred to in this passage has deep meaning
And part of that is reflected in the individual's mindset. In other words, you need to have the same focus as Christ. If that is the case, then you are talking about the power that raised Christ Jesus from the dead. This power will give life to our mortal bodies. The sun, being much larger than the earth, has a much stronger gravitational pull. We are not conscious of it because we're so close to the earth and so far from the sun. However, if a spaceship were to be launched out of the earth's orbit, it would begin moving toward the sun's gravitational pull. The further it traveled, the less the earth's gravity would affect it, and the greater the sun's attraction would become. We want you to pull away from the world and turn your path toward God. As your spaceship draws nearer to God, you will discover that He will draw near to you. He and His ways will become increasingly attractive to you. You will become unable to resist His will because His powerful, magnetic, wonderful force is much, much stronger than the world's pull. You should never want to go back to the world. You will feel like you are floating above the world's lure. Now, when you mess up and you find that the gravity of sin has pulled your face back down into your plate or into the refrigerator or has made you drive your car to the fast food restaurant when you're not hungry, then you need to refocus. You must refocus. You must repent because you need to get to a point where you're not doing that anymore. Get down on your knees and pray. Ask God to refocus your mind. Just push your restart button. You have one, and you do not have to wait until Monday morning to push it. Start now. People who wait may never do it. I know about those people who say they're going to start over tomorrow. That means I don't want to do it. Why would you start over tomorrow if you wanted to focus on God now? Start right now, whether you feel like it or not. Just as sad thoughts brought Peter Pan back down to the ground, the preoccupation with your lust, the lust of food, lust of fat grams, exercise, menus, new diets, planning a binge, which are simply focuses on your food, your mouth, your stomach, your body, your wants, all of these lusts will pull you down. Did you mess up this week? Did you fall down? If you did, you focused on your own desires, which are the opposite of God's desires and will. God's ways are not your ways, the Bible says. And you must, though, through the blood of Christ and through His forgiveness now, make your desires the same as God's. Do not be deceived. God cannot be mocked. A man reaps what he sows. The one who sows to please his sinful nature, from that nature will reap destruction. The one who sows to please the Spirit, from the Spirit will reap eternal life. We're not just talking about falling down. We're talking about a focus that will lead you either to death or to eternal life. So what is the purpose of focusing on God? And how much of our mind do we have to give to the Father? That's a good question. We have already started with putting our mind on the Father every time we feel this desire, eating or head hunger. So we ask you to start thinking about God when your mind wanders or starts lusting after food, which could happen frequently. Dieting has increased your lust for food over the last few years. Therefore, you might have to get your focus off of food and onto God many times a day. This is a part of the purpose of the desert. Look at this instructional passage for God's children in Numbers 9, verses 15 through 23. On the day of the tabernacle, the tent of the testimony was set up. The cloud covered it. From evening till morning, the cloud above the tabernacle looked like fire. That is how it continued to be. The cloud covered it, and at night it looked like fire. Whenever the cloud lifted from above the tent, the Israelites set out. Wherever the cloud settled, the Israelites encamped. At the Lord's command, the Israelites set out, and at His command, they encamped.
As long as the cloud stayed over the tabernacle, they remained in camp. When the cloud remained over the tabernacle a long time, the Israelites obeyed the Lord's order and did not set out. Sometimes the cloud was over the tabernacle only a few days. At the Lord's command, they would encamp, and then at His command, they would set out. Sometimes the cloud stayed only from evening till morning, and when it lifted in the morning, they set out. Whether by day or by night, whenever the cloud lifted, they set out. Whether the cloud stayed over the tabernacle for 2 days or a month or a year, the Israelites would remain in camp and not set out. But when it lifted, they would set out. At the Lord's command, they encamped, and at the Lord's command, they set out. They obeyed the Lord's order in accordance with His command through Moses. Now think about this assignment. If you start to feel sorry, that you have to look to God to know when you're hungry and to look to God to know when you're full. The Israelites had to look up all day and night. If it was in the middle of the night, they had to pack their tents, put out the fires, gather the children and pets, and take off. Sometimes just after they had unpacked their belongings, set up the tent, and had a good pot of manna boiling, God lifted the cloud, and they had to pack everything up and take off again. Let us stop complaining about a red light and a green light with food. All you'll have to pack up is a carryout of food. Have you noticed that it takes your whole mind to get the red light and green light with hunger and fullness down correctly? God wants it all of your mind. But when we make Him the master of our minds, we are free from the pull of food. Sounds good to me. Since we're going to be a slave to one or the other, I choose God. Now I say, I get to focus on God, and I am free from focusing on the food that can never give back. So in conclusion, we need to stay focused on what the Spirit of God wants. Philippians chapter 4, verse 8 says, "Finally, brothers, whatever is true, whatever is noble, whatever is right, whatever is pure, whatever is lovely, whatever is admirable, if anything is excellent or praiseworthy, think about such things." Just as there were early skeptics who thought pioneer aviators could not overcome Earth's gravity, skeptics today do not believe that you can overcome sin. They say, why even bother? The grace of God covers all. Yet the Apostle Paul says, can you continue in sin that grace may abound? By no means. Those skeptics will tell you that your efforts are getting you nowhere. They will tell you that you're wasting your time. They will tell you that you cannot reach your goal without depending on fat grams and exercise as your savior. They will cry out, so where is your God that is supposed to rescue you? Maybe He cannot hear you. Your enemies will watch you fly above the food for a few days, hoping to see you crash. They love to distract you, and they beg you to fixate on fat grams instead of heavenly things. Skeptics are inside and outside the church building. Some of them are living with you. They say, once an alcoholic, always an alcoholic. Or once you become obese, you will just have to watch it for the rest of your life. Have they never seen a rocket orbit around the earth or beyond the pull of the world? And I would ask them whether or not they have read 1 Peter chapter 4, verses 1 and 2, which says, therefore, since Christ suffered in His body, arm yourselves also with the same attitude, because he who has suffered in his body is done with sin. As a result, he does not live the rest of his earthly life for evil human desires, but rather for the will of God. Is that not about the most exciting thing you've ever read? Not only have I experienced it, but I've witnessed it firsthand in some of these small Bible studies at church, and I have received truckloads of letters, not to mention thousands of phone calls. You do not have to listen to that negative voice again. You can fly, and you can eventually pull far enough away from the world or the food to escape its pull. Skeptics have never flown high enough to break loose of its gravity and soar freely. I have broken free of the refrigerator's pull, and it no longer exerts a gravitational pull on me.
Do not concentrate on the enemy or enemies. That is part of God's commands for you in your home.